0: In case you missed it,
1: the revolutionary movement of the character of the ANC today finds itself in trouble or in question by the corrupt element and the malfeasance within the state that we run. But we have the capability, we have the abilities, the ANC, and the agility to turn around the tide. When we deal with problems of migrations and everything, let us not be violent. There's a rule of law in terms of how we handle this thing.
2: NEC member Dakota Lekwete.
0: That was the Daily Discourse with Joanne Joseph.

0: do.
1: As we celebrate 90 years of existence, SAFM takes you back to the voices that shaped a nation.
2: Now leave the SABC and see the tower block lit up, 27 stories of light. Move from Auckland Park into the shadow of the Hillbrow Post Office Tower.
3: This is the English service of the SABC. Here is the news, read by Patricia Carr. A member of the planning committee of the President's Council, Mr. Nick Tuernicht, has been appointed chairman of the Council's Community Relations Committee.
1: 90 years.

Check it out.

0: Well, I hope you believe in love, because I certainly do. I certainly do. Good morning and welcome to it. Love will get us through. Hello, it's a Friday edition, 3 minutes after 3 a.m. And I tell you this much, it must be the coldest day of the year so far. Hello, 3rd of July, 2026. You are cold, my baby. Yeah, let's warm up your hearts and soul. What we do on a Friday on Quantum is bring the music to you, or at least you share with us, so that we can bring that moment in time a bit closer. Bring it back all again. And there's no better way to start off the weekend, right? Let's dive in deep to the music that sets you free. Whether you're driving home after night shift, getting ready for work, or simply enjoying the early morning, chances are there's a song playing somewhere that's setting the mood. I know I wake up with a few ringing in my head every single day. Well, just about. Music has a way of becoming part of our everyday lives without us even realizing it. And it certainly is here to warm us up this morning. Music celebrates our biggest moments. It helps us through those difficult ones. It reminds us of people, places, and memories we'd almost forgotten. And every week, there's always that one song everyone seems to be talking about, right? That one you hear everywhere, the one you hope that's coming up next, and the one you can't stop humming. Sing along, beat your drum. This morning, we're celebrating the music that's filling our lives right now, while also taking a few trips down memory lane. Of course we have to. We'd love to hear from you this morning. What's that one song you've had on repeat the whole week? And what track instantly lifts your mood no matter what, no matter how cold it is? And what song never, never ever gets old, no matter how many times you've heard it? Send us your voice notes, send us your messages, and we'll celebrate the soundtrack of South Africa on this cold Friday morning. Good morning, 0614 104 107. That's where you connect on WhatsApp. Shall we do this? We've got some fun for the next 2 hours. Welcome to Friday's edition of Quantum.
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0: Well, there it is, setting the tone. A sweep way back. Well, I guess it feels like way back, Mikasa. These streets, 10 minutes past 3 a.m. Good morning. How are the streets doing if you're on them? And open to the bare weather. It certainly is cold, so it's calling out to be kind today. To be kind, to do what you can for each other. Call in that humanity. And this morning we're calling you in to share the music that set you apart, right? That song, that one song that comes on and there's absolutely no choice. You're pressing skip. There's no way you can listen to it again and again and again. And well, maybe it's a brand new hit that's dominating your playlist. Let us know. Maybe it's an old favorite that's been living rent-free in your head for years. Great music doesn't have an expiry date. No, no, no. Some songs top the charts for weeks on end and others become part of our lives forever. They remind us of road trips, celebrations, school days, family briars, first dances, and those unforgettable weekends. Maybe that's coming up, an unforgettable weekend for you. And that's what makes music so powerful. It creates memories without even trying. So this morning we're asking you, what's your never skip song? The one you'll happily listen to every single time it comes on. Tell us why it deserves a permanent place on your playlist, and we get to share the music right now within this first hour. Connect with us on WhatsApp 0614 104 107. Where you're from, how cold is it, how's your province, your town, your neighborhood, your city, how you doing? And remember, what's that song you want us to play, the memory associated, or that song you can't get out of your head? Let us know right now. It's time to play your music.
1: Stay tuned to SAFM coming up.

What a collab. Of course you love it. I know, I do. Black Coffee and Shakina, Your Eyes. DJ Spoo featuring none other than our Zahara with a mix of Lengoma and a double up. 21 minutes after 3 a.m. Good morning, good morning, good morning. Brrr. We're hoping to warm up your soul this morning. There's no doubt about that. And if you look at the music that has kept you going, the music when you were younger on the dance floor, particularly dance, you know, I'm bound to say, get up and dance and sing, because that's going to warm up your soul. It's so cold out there. Time to move the energy through your body. And that's what we do on a Friday morning with Quantum. If life had a soundtrack, what would be yours? Think about it. There are songs that remind us of growing up, songs that got us through those tough, tough seasons, and songs that became the soundtrack to holidays, friendships, relationships, and milestones. Sometimes it's not even the lyrics, right? It's simply how the song makes you feel. You sing along, not knowing the words. Music has an incredible ability to freeze a moment in time, as freezing as the morning is. Your years later, right? One chorus can instantly take you back to exactly where you were when you first heard it. This morning, we're celebrating those unforgettable tracks. We'd love to know, what's one song that stayed with you through every stage of life? And which current song do you think people will still be singing 10 or 20 years from now? Share your stories with us. Connect on WhatsApp 0614 104 107. I see messages coming in. Yes, that was a classic, right? Shakina and Black Coffee, that was a classic. We've got a few more up our sleeves. And then we're taking a trip back in time in about 10 minutes and pushing forward to a present moment. It's incredible when somebody iconic, who's known as the Queen of Pop, well, not our local Queen Brenda Fassie, but global Queen of Pop back in the 80s and 90s, has now released today, the release date, the 3rd of July 2026, the second edition of a previous work released, resounding around, you know, the experiences and the freedom of being on the dance floor. I'll tell you more of that coming up.

0: It's Afrotraction and Umgawami Sun Owl musician and Zana featuring Zana with Uhuru in a double up. It's 3:32, warming your heart surely, surely, surely. Good morning to KG and Starkstrom. Njabulo, noted, you're in. Connect with us on WhatsApp, 0614-104-107. When I say you're in around the fire with me because we're warming up your heart when it comes to music. Let us know that all-time favorite, that throwback, that one that sets you on fire. Remember, before we clock off at 5 on the Friday edition, we'll also play that music, that song that keeps you going. Now, taking a trip back in time, it's quite incredible when we look at various musicians and their iconic status. And today, with a new release marking the 3rd of July, we're taking a trip back in time for a pop star that has been known as, surely, the Queen of Pop. Her name is Madonna. So,
1: music through the decades, the sound of change across time.
0: So with that, music through the decades, we're flipping back all the way to the 80s, right? For more than 4 decades, that's where we're going to start, in the 80s. Madonna has remained one of the most influential artists in popular culture. Not because she stayed the same, but because she was never afraid to change. Think of that. She arrived in the early 1980s with the infectious dance pop anthems like Holiday, Lucky Star, Borderline. Then came Like a Virgin, Material Girl, and Papa Don't Preach. Songs that didn't just dominate the charts, they defined an era. Taking back to the 80s and the early 90s, got a double up for you. This one is Holiday, and then we'll back it up with Like a Virgin. You want to know what song you love? Let us know on WhatsApp. Good morning.

You know, if you were young in South Africa, you probably heard this on the radio. Yeah, the radio then didn't play a lot of South African hits. No, we were part of, well, behind the curtain, the global playground. And when music record labels in the music industry release, they release globally. And that's the bigness of the deal. And a big name, Madonna, is who we're looking back at today, back in time. Those two at the beginning from the 80s moving into the 90s. Holiday and Like a Virgin. Now, by the late 1980s and early 1990s, Madonna was pushing creative and cultural boundaries. Like a Prayer, as you just heard, blended gospel, rock, and pop back then. And you can hear the synth pop instrumentation. When it comes to synth pop, that synthesized sound that entered popular music and culture, that pushed the boundary of what the idea of production is, moving closer to the line of beats per minute, right? The sound of house music and dance culture. So with that, Express Yourself became an anthem of empowerment later on. And while Vogue struck a pose, right, brought ballroom culture back into the global mainstream. Remember that? You know this one. It remains one of the most recognizable dance floor songs ever recorded. In the late 1990s, another reinvention was marked. Madonna, working with electronic producer William Orbit, released Ray of Light, featuring songs like Frozen and Ray of Light, naturally. It earned critical acclaim and showed a more introspective spiritual side of the artist. Are you ready to strike a pose? Then came one of the most defining dance albums of the 21st century, Confessions on a Dance Floor, produced by Stuart Price. It featured a global smash, Hung Up, which famously sampled ABBA's Gimme Gimme Gimme, A Man After Midnight, along with hits like Sorry and Jump. So start striking a pose. The album celebrated disco, electronic music, and the joy of dancing. In a double up, Vogue, and then of course Hung Up, celebrating the iconic Madonna.

So going back in time, this was Confessions on a Dance Floor, produced by Stuart Price for Madonna, and this featuring the global smash Hung Up, which famously sampled, you can hear it, ABBA's Gimme Gimme Gimme, A Man After Midnight. Fast forward to the present date, 3rd of July today, 3rd of July 2026. It is now announced and released through Warner Records, Madonna's Confessions 2, released globally today. If you check it out, she is trending. And at the age of, I believe, 67, doing what she does amazingly is reinvent. So once again, she's teamed up with Stuart Price for what she describes as the next chapter of one of her most beloved albums, right? Confessions 2. Madonna says people often dismiss dance music as superficial, but she disagrees. She calls the dance floor a ritualistic space where movements replaces language, a place of healing, connection and freedom. So here it is, playing it first, right here on SAFM. Listen to this, Confessions 2, I Feel So Free is the track's name. Turn it up, you're part of the global release. Thank you, Madonna.

0: Oh, by the way, it all started like this.
1: So how's your evening so far?
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0: Will you be meeting her on the dance floor? This is it today, 3rd of July. Madonna's release of Confessions 2. This one, I feel so free. As you can hear, a fusion and working with Stuart Price once more. As Madonna enters this next chapter of her extraordinary career, Confessions 2 isn't simply a sequel. It's really the latest reinvention from an artist who has spent more than 40 years proving that evolution is the secret to longevity. So with that, that's Madonna. 300 million records worldwide is what she has sold, making her one of the best-selling music artists of all times, right? Incredible to understand that from the Blonde Ambition tour to the Queen of Reinvention, she's still performing and doing what she does and loves. So there it is. Meet me on the dance floor. I hope you do. Moving swiftly into the next hour. It's now 4 minutes before 4 a.m. Coming up, we have a really great Friday morning conversation. Two aspects. One is before we close off at 5, we're going to understand and look at the importance and the evolution of corporate wellness since it's Corporate Wellness Week, and looking at how you can really take care of your employees and integrate wellness concepts into the workplace. And then for Quantum Shift up next, looking forward to speak to African spiritual teacher Gogo Dineo Ndlanzi, who will discuss with us and will open this up, the idea that if the ancestors call someone who has the authority, who then has the authority to confirm that calling or deny it? Also, who protects vulnerable people when spiritual guidance becomes a business? That's our conversation up next in the next half an hour. If you have some questions you want to connect and ask Gogo Dineo a question too, you've had some experiences, please do so. This platform is yours. Conversations that move us, and it's because of you. 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Alternatively too, you can give us a call on 086 000 2032.
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3: I need a lot of consoling when I started the early program. People couldn't believe that John O'Donnell and B. Reed were chosen for the early morning program, because if ever two announcers used to want to swap a morning shift for an afternoon shift, John and I would do it.
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0: Now this morning for Quantum Shift, we're going deep and we really unpack a modern state of affairs when we look at African spirituality, right? Now, the reason this is such a powerful conversation is because it is really about whether ancestors exist or whether traditional healing is valid. It's not about that. Those questions are deeply personal and often impossible to settle through debate. The issue that affects everyone, regardless of belief, is that what happens when a spiritual practice becomes a commercial service? Think about the circumstances under which most people consult a Sangoma. Very few people do so when life is going well. They usually go when they're grieving the loss of a loved one, struggling with infertility, facing unemployment, experiencing relationship problems, dealing with unexplained illness, or feeling desperate for answers. That's truly when we seek help. And in other words, people often seek help at the lowest points in their lives. That vulnerability creates a relationship built on trust.

0: Now imagine someone in that position is told they have a curse, that their ancestors are angry, or that more rituals are needed. They spend thousands of rands because they genuinely believe their future depends on it. If nothing changes, how do they know whether the diagnosis was wrong, the ritual failed, or they were simply deceived? Unlike other professions, there is often no clear way to challenge the advice or seek accountability. This raises an important question. Should any profession that accepts payment from the public be expected to meet some standard of accountability, even if its work is spiritual rather than the scientific field of medicine? The conversation becomes even more interesting when you consider Gogo Skoteni's remarks on this matter. If somebody who has practice within the industry says there are many people claiming to be Sangomas without a genuine calling, then the question is no longer coming from the skeptics. It's within the fraternity. It's coming from the profession itself. And that shifts the debate from, do you believe in Sangomas, to how does the public distinguish between genuine practitioners and opportunists? Another uncomfortable reality is that in almost every regulated profession, there is some way to evaluate competence. Doctors are registered, lawyers are admitted to practice, accountants have professional bodies. If one of them behaves unethically, there is at least a process for complaints and discipline. But in the Sangoma industry, traditional healing, what does accountability look like? If a client believes they have been misled or financially exploited, where do they go? Who decides whether a practitioner acted ethically? And if there is no meaningful mechanism, does that leave consumers exposed? There is another side of the conversation that deserves equal attention. Many traditional healers argue that fraudsters are damaging the reputation of genuine practitioners. They may welcome stronger efforts to identify people who falsely claim a calling, because every dishonest practitioner erodes public trust in those who sincerely follow traditional practices. From that perspective, exposing fraud is not an attack on traditional healing. It truly is a way of protecting its integrity. So our discussion this morning will also force us to examine a difficult philosophical question. Spiritual claims are, by their nature, not always capable of independent verification. If a Sangoma says the ancestors have revealed something, another Sangoma may offer a completely different message to the same client. Now, if both claim spiritual authority, how is the client expected to decide whom to believe? Does authenticity rest entirely on faith, on reputation, on outcomes, or on something else? Perhaps the most thought-provoking question for our conversation and discussion this morning is, if a Sangoma's advice changes a person's life, finances, marriage, or health, should that advice carry any responsibility when it comes to being proved wrong? This isn't about demanding proof that ancestors exist, no. It's about asking whether charging the life-altering advice creates an ethical duty toward the people seeking help. And it's a discussion framed to resonate, because it doesn't ask us this morning to abandon our beliefs. That's not what we're doing. Instead, it's also asking whether belief should ever be exempt from an industry, from scrutiny with money, trust, and vulnerable people that are involved. And so another question this morning for you as a listener, and thinking along our conversation this morning and your experiences: can we protect the sacredness of traditional healing while also protecting South Africans from those who may exploit it for profit? So this morning's conversation is about culture, ethics, economics, and public trust all at once. And it's one of the most participatory conversations, because it's real life. It's something we embrace every single day, from believers, practitioners, skeptics, and people who have lived through the experience themselves. If you've had an experience or have a question for Gogo Dineo Ntlanzi, please connect with us on WhatsApp 0614 104 107. So now we connect with African spiritual teacher for this important conversation, Gogo Dineo Ndlanzi. Gogo Dineo, such a pleasure to connect with you. I haven't before, and I'm really looking forward to this conversation. So thank you for getting up, and a very warm welcome.
1: Toza Angela, I think let's just go Gogo Dineo, because it looks like my surname is a tongue twister. It's actually Ndlanzi.
0: Ndlanzi, so, it is a tongue twister. Yes. So Gogo Dineo, absolutely. Let's jump in. All right.
1: Yes, yes.
0: So how does an ordinary person know whether a traditional healer or Sangoma is genuinely called or simply pretending? There's such an influx of people having been called, say, over the last decade of what I've witnessed, and particularly people in popular positions. So how does one differentiate?
1: Yeah. So interestingly, I was listening to the opening, right?
0: Mm-hmm.
1: And I was like, you're touching on so many points, because when we speak about African spiritual practitioners, we're not only speaking about Izangoma.
0: Mm.
1: That's one part of the practice itself. It's a huge community. So Ubungoma, on its own, it's a community of practice that defines or identifies those who are called into the practice through Ingoma, right? Mm. And then we have traditional medicinal practitioners, or izinyanga, or amakedla, or dingakachipu. These are herbalists. So these are the ones who are trained in understanding the medicinal plants, different types of medicines that are used. Then you've got surgeons who normally you'd see them when it's a season of initiation schools,
0: mm-hmm.
1: when boys or girls go to a mountain and there is that rite of passage of coming of age.
0: Mm-hmm.
1: There is also birth attendants. So there's so much more. There's prophets that also follow under, those practices. And the complexity of it, it's not just now, it's historical, right? Mm-hmm. So when we look at history, Angela, which continuously perpetuates the stereotypes around these practices, one.
0: Right.
1: Secondly, is what has led us here, 100 years later, not democracy only, but 100 years later, we're still having conversations about how our practitioners held accountable.
0: Mm-hmm.
1: Historically, practices like this were illegal.
0: They
1: were criminalized.
0: Mm-hmm.
1: Historically, practices like this were demonized.
0: Mm-hmm.
1: So when we get into conversations, we already get into conversations with paradigms of what history has taught us these practices to be. So one is that we go to practitioners out of desperation. But if you look at pre-colonization, we went into those not only seeking answers, but also seeking understanding. So meaning that as we engage with the practice itself, it wasn't out of desperation. That meant that it was easy for us to also apply discernment. So when we look at what's currently happening right now, people say with so many other people becoming healers, the interesting thing is that not everybody who's called into healing is called into practicing as a healer.
0: Mm-hmm.
1: Because when you are called into it, and who also calls you into it, gifts is what all of us have.
0: Right.
1: Have a gift right now.
0: Absolutely.
1: The work that you are doing, it's gift. So how do we know what you are doing is in alignment with ethics, and who's the one who formulates the framework of ethics? So within our community of practice as Izangoma, which is also quite broad, because there's different types of Izangoma that are governed by different rules, but there's things that we call essentials, right?
0: Right.
1: So a moral ethics of how we carry ourselves, one, before how we carry the work itself.
0: Mm.
1: So when you get into the work as a called person, we are not called by the ancestors. Ancestors are guides.
0: Right.
1: Ancestors are guardians.
0: Right.
1: So when you are being guided as an individual, you can't always want to put accountability externally by those who guide you. So if you are being guided by the GPS, it means that you also still need to stay alert on the road.
0: Mm.
1: You still need to be present to the road. You still to also have an understanding of, like, how long is this trip going to take me? Where am I going? But if you are on your phone while you're driving, if you are distracted by the music you are listening, so sometimes you miss the guidance, you miss what the guidance is trying to guide you. The guidance doesn't dictate how one must travel the road. The guidance says, hey, these are possible ways. I mean, if you look at Waze, for example, it gives you three routes. You know, these are the three routes that you can take towards something else. So ancestors don't gift us gifts. Ancestors give us guidance around the gifts that we are born with, right? Mm. So all of us who are born, which we call one who is descended, because in the spiritual world, when we are of the spirit, we are in ascension, so higher consciousness. But when we are born, we descend. So we become humans, and at our human level, as experiencing a human life, we also assimilate and we get nurtured around human behaviors and human things. So the whole thing of people not being held accountable doesn't start with one being isangoma. It starts with how we are as human. We right. come from a history of victimization mm-hmm. as Africans in particular. So, and always seeking who is the problem versus what is the problem.
0: Right.
1: So instead of internalizing things, we always externalize things. Mm-hmm. When mm-hmm. people come to mm-hmm. Izangoma, they're not coming in to say, I'm seeking guidance. Do you understand? Not dictation. Mm-hmm. I'm not seeking to be dictated by Kokodinawa. I'm not seeking for Kokodinawa to tell me what I must do and not do. I'm seeking guidance. And where's my own discernment? Where do I come in? If I come in into a practice, you pay attention to what is it being said? Am I allowed to be myself? Am I allowed to ask the right kinds of questions? And am I allowed to make a choice? Because this work is about free will. So at the core of the work, there is divine source energy. Whatever reference you put into it, I love it in our indigenous language because it doesn't make that source energy a person. Mm. It does not personify it. It doesn't make it a man. It doesn't make it a white man
0: right.
1: who's out there waiting to judge us. But it makes it a breath of life, a source of life, which is uqamata unkulunkulu. So the principle is we do not work with anyone without consent. And consent does not mean coercion. So when you're coming into a practice and somebody starts to tell you, your ancestors want. Ancestors don't want. They also ask. Because Maldoma Petrus Somme, who is a West African spiritual teacher and healer, says that ancestors have the spiritual intelligence. Because according to me, as Kokotino, not everyone who's dead is an ancestor one. Mm, right? Mm. So ancestor means a spirit that has ascended. So meaning that it's got some sort of higher level of spiritual intelligence than you could access because you have descended. Remember, you are physical. So there are certain limitations in how you interact and engage with things of the spiritual world. So then you as a human, you've got the body. So why would they dictate to this body that I want you to slaughter a cow? Sure, I want you to sure. do that. It's a must. It's that whole thing. Like I said, we interact with the practice based on the paradigm that history has formulated. Ancestors are demanding. So even when we call ourselves, you know, African spiritual healers or African spirituality, mm-hmm. we've become African religion because mm-hmm. we've become mm-hmm. dogmatic.
0: Yeah.
1: We've become dominating.
0: Sure.
1: We've become the only way instead of actually spirituality gives accountability to the individual. It says you are responsible. The answers are within. If I go for a consultation, what is resonating with me? What speaks to me? What feels safe with me? What am I called towards or what am I pulled towards? And that's the conversation you then have with the practitioner. A practitioner is not supposed to go there and dictate, intimidate, and threaten.
0: Mm.
1: Once those are part of the consultation, that is your sign to walk away.
0: Sure. Gogo Dineo, thank you for that amazing baseline because there's such richness in clarity that you've put on the table right now. Number one, I want to just pause on the suppression of indigenous culture and wisdom, not only in the African continent, but globally. That was suppressed by colonization, by the Western ideal of what spirituality looks like, and so streamlined through church. So recognizing the suppression, and now in a new age where I believe, like anything that is suppressed, there's a new momentum of it coming forth because there's a necessity for people to embrace In this quantum field, this quantum belt that we're moving into, there is a necessity to understand our quantumness, our multidimensionality. And then I want to just pick up on a very important point that you've put in into the mix. You know, customers, people need to understand that they have their own authority and that they need to use their own discernment. There is so much power in that, because we are of this age where I believe people need to come into their origin, their recognition of the power within them, of their divine connection, irrespective of the bubbles of comparison that we live in. And I say this to just cement this further, because when you do go to any spiritual teacher, whether it be an African traditional healer known as a Sangoma, or whether it be to, you know, a Western sense of a guru, or to a priest or pastor, a reverend, ideally, your own discernment is so essential, because this is the opening of truly understanding your spiritual connection to a higher source. So with this said, like astrology and astronomy and everything else, you know, people like this idea of being told what to do or to be patted on the back. But to be able to spiritualize into understanding using your own discernment is another level of spiritual health. So the opening of how does one then, in its traditional sense, in its legitimate practice as a spiritual healer, encourage people to embrace this understanding that, yes, these are the, you know, this is the guideline of how you're consulting for spiritual guidance within the Sangoma industry. And how then do you coach and encourage people to understand the powers within their hands, and what do they need to look out for? How does one then legitimize the spiritual leader or healer you're going to?
1: So I think, Angela, as I said earlier on, right, we don't have a regulation, that's a fact. Mm. We have an interim council. Mm. We've got a Traditional Healers Act of 2007 still pending formalization, because the problem is that when regulation conversations happen, they don't happen with us. They right. are about us, for right. us, but not with us.
0: I hear you.
1: Because there's multiple elements you said. You mentioned, you know, that human beings are multidimensional. So we are physical, emotional, spiritual, and mental. So when you are trained as a spiritual healer is to understand the multidimensionality of the human body. This is the bodies that exist in one body. So when I'm looking for a cause of a problem, mm-hmm. I'm looking for the root cause. So somebody comes presenting migraines, I'm not only looking at the migraines. That's what a herbalist will do.
0: Right.
1: We'll give you some medicine to treat the migraines. I look for the cost of the migraine and how do we heal the migraine. Healing a migraine might be a one-year journey on its own. So we live in a society where we expect instant results in everything. You know, I mean, in the era of fast foods, in the era of AI, Google is, I want input,
0: pulls,
1: I want
0: absolutely.
1: Yeah. Yes.
0: Yeah.
1: And I want minimal labor into it. Healing is a journey. A great healer is one that empowers the healer within you. You learn how to actually, I am the healer.
0: Absolutely.
1: It starts with, how do I start listening to my body?
0: Mm.
1: So when did I start having these headaches? Did they happen over the last 3 weeks? So we come into, we live in society where minimal labor, and that's very true. So when people come I don't want to generalize, because that's not who people don't come to me. Not many people come to me because they wanting me, are seeking immediate answers, and they've got immediate needs. Some really come for understanding.
0: Right.
1: So we must understand that also healers are trained differently, different practitioners. But it's also our responsibility as trained practitioners to upskill the knowledge. Because as a vessel, you are a vessel as a healer. So you mediate between the world of the living and the world of the ancestors. But how much do you know about the world that you're mediating for?
0: Mm-hmm.
1: How much do you know about true light, false light, and dark light?
0: So
1: because they all can blend the same world. You know, how do I know that this message is from the ancestor? What type of ancestor comes here and starts to dictates and demand? I wouldn't want to be that. I don't want that ancestor to be my ancestor, the one that's threatening, the one that is comes with punishment. Where does that come from? If you look at that, that comes from a lot of religious framing, right? Because we need to, it's fear-based belief systems, because if I instill fear, then, you know, I push one for agency. But who does the agency benefit who, you know? Because if your ancestors are asking something of me, they can't instill fear. They must instill guidance because they need me. We need each other. You know, the spirit needs the body needs spirits for guidance. So that's one. So when it comes to our community of practice, we've got traditional healers organizations that sangomas or traditional, you know, we call them traditional health practitioners, must affiliate by. That it doesn't give us new rules.
0: Right.
1: I trained as a sangoma. Where I got trained, I was given rules from when I entered initiation to upon a completion of graduation. I also was given code of ethics. You know, now that you're a practitioner, I'm a gogo. What does gogo mean? It means I'm an elder. How does an elder carry themselves in society? One, when you're an elder of anything, it means that, you know, morally, you've got certain obligation to that code of practice. Morally, you've got certain obligations. But what are we seeing online? We're seeing healers who make claims. We see healers who think they are powerful than anything else. We see healers who put themselves above everybody else, and no one could do that. So, you know, I mean, you mentioned one particular healer here online, and you said, yeah, this Coco who comes from this practice is saying that, but have we followed her inconsistencies over the years?
0: Right.
1: Because this very same person who claims this practice doesn't work is the very same healer that perpetuated the stereotypes from the beginning of her presenting herself,
0: right,
1: where she would claim that I use love potions. If you ever do me any wrong, you know, you will find yourself harmed by my medicine or by my powers. So you can then come and denounce the very same practice. So where were you within this community of practice? Because my understanding as a practitioner, I work within the light. You know, like I said, there are three different different templates. There is false lighting, there's true lighting, and there's dark magic.
0: 100%.
1: So I understand that as a healer, my responsibility is to preserve life, restore wellness and well-being. So when I'm giving somebody a love potion, it is so, so that they stay in a relationship. I'm no longer operating in the light template.
0: You're not operating between worlds. Absolutely.
1: Yeah, I'm not operating ethically. So why do you want to be up and answer South Africa and then start listening to somebody who from the very early on was questionable? And that's the problem that I have as well, Angela, about us as society, how we are drawn into, you know, the cycle of negativity. We want to have conversation when things fall apart. Why can't we have conversation of how do we reconstruct this?
0: Right.
1: What are the kind of conversations we must be having right now to preserve this indigenous knowledge system, to be able to assess between a true healer and one? And how can we, communities must hold practitioners accountable because we serve the community. Right. So, but the community can't hold itself accountable because the community comes to us seeking quick fixes because nobody wants to do the work. So if I'm going to say, OK, Angela, this is your diagnosis and this is the journey we must walk. And somebody's like, can't you just give me something to get money? You know, I want to get 100,000 today. How am I going to give you? How are you going to win the lottery? I'm not. Look at what's popular online. We also are popularists versus truth seekers.
0: So Gogo Dineo, I'm going to pause you right there because everything you just said, I just want to leave with absolute clarity, because there's a necessity in having these conversations. There's a necessity for education, in particular as a spiritual leader, teacher in this world that's emerging and unfolding. There are two principles. One is evolution and one is devolution. And so we either devolve or evolve, but we need to take authority and start understanding very clearly what is fragmented light and what is proper light. And so through your initiation and calling, perhaps let's start there so that people can clearly understand what is it to be called and who calls you, because you also clearly, you know, unpacked and understood that ancestors are to, in essence, conscripts of guidance. They bring guidance, but we also understand that our ancestors are part of our lineage, the human idea, and that the divine source energy, the breath of life, as you had said, Nkulu Nkulu, has the power to to give us pure essence and light. So for knowledge purposes and empowerment purposes, what do people need to understand about the calling, the practice, and how can they determine and understand who they will be going to, and the importance of differentiating false light, fragmented light, from true light?
1: So firstly, let me say, when you go to a spiritual healer, you're not obligated to stay with them after a consultation.
0: Yeah.
1: Earlier on, I spoke about some red flags that people must look out for when they are consulting, to know that don't go back. So we are called by Ukamat, you know, we are called by Ramasedi, we are called by Mudimu, as you said. We are all called. You too, you are called. I'm called. Everyone who's listening right now has a calling. That's why we have a breath of life. So once we are called, then, you know, the divine source creator breathes life into us, and then we leave. Then ancestors become like alarm clocks, reminding us of the soul contracts that we have been contracted on. So the ailments or illnesses or diseases. So a disease is when something is not at ease with the body.
0: Yes.
1: Of course, things start to collapse. So people experience some sort of diseases that are awakening symptoms. This is me awakening to, why am I here? Right. And as I said, you could be called to being a sangoma, but not a practicing sangoma. You can be a practicing sangoma, but not be a teacher. Right. So the problem is that once we go through initiation, all of us automatically think we must practice. In South Africa, we live in, with high rates of unemployment, everybody seeks an opportunity of employment somewhere else.
0: And it's become so populist, so even that when everyone's a practicing sangoma.
1: Yes.
0: Yeah.
1: Yeah, and look at what happens, Angela, in the modern life. In ancient Kemet, it would take somebody 40 years to be credited or, you know, accredited as a practitioner.
0: Absolutely.
1: Because one is that we've got a lot of wounded healers.
0: Mm-hmm.
1: You know, wounded healers wound people.
0: How because dangerous. People Absolutely.
1: Say, if you say, one of the requirements of initiation is a year. And guess who is disputing that? Is those who have to go into training. Ha! A year training, that's a long time.
0: Exactly.
1: Doctors are talented.
0: A year is nothing.
1: Know, they've got high levels of IQ, but they spend 7 years in training.
0: Right.
1: You know, because they need that time to understand not only the human autonomy, but the responsibility they have in preserving life. So if you go into initiation and you unwell and you want to come out of initiation 6 months and call yourself a practitioner, a practicing healer, how do you trust somebody with your life who went to school for 6 months?
0: Exactly.
1: I initiate, and let me tell you what, I get a backlash by my own community of practice, by the community in which I'm practicing on, to say it, I need at least 2 years to work with someone to train them, because I'm not only training, and I can't give you healing powers. I give you a framework of operation that includes what is the moral base in which you work in. That requires a healer to look at themselves. Because sometimes as healers, we project. When I'm saying the ancestors are going to harm you, that's a projection. Because yes. I felt harmed by the ancestors. Mm. No ancestors have authority to harm anyone.
0: Mm.
1: And I'm going to use this analogy. If you're a banana tree, and you choose to grow in Cape Town, you're not going to thrive. So if I am called into broadcasting, if I'm called into music, if I'm called into the healing arts, which whether that's Western medicine or, you know, spiritual medicine, if I'm called into journalism, but I'm an accountant, I am not going to thrive.
0: Right.
1: So I am going to collapse. And that collapse requires an awakening, right? So when things collapse, if you are stressed out, you are doing you are working in an environment that does not, you don't wake up feeling excited, of course you're going to get stressed out.
0: Mm.
1: So things are going to collapse. So why are we saying the ancestors are collapsing us?
0: Right.
1: That's religious. Because and religion always believes that power lies outside of us, not within us.
0: And I would also like to perhaps take that a bit further and confirm, I mean, there is a governing natural law, the way I see it, that spirals down from divine source. For example, a prayer or an incantation or a ritual can either spiral upwards as in a positive acceleration of affirmation of the attributes that give us our power, our natural insights and discernment and dissemination of information from source. And that is the journey. And then the devolution or a prayer negative is wanting to take ownership of somebody else's authority by a curse or a spell or something that contravenes the natural guiding law. So maybe you can just talk to us briefly on that point so that perhaps people feel more empowered in understanding the practice and that there isn't a submission of all your power and giving over to healing. The same way, say, you know, the centuries past, or at least the decades past, there was a Western sentiment of finding a guru, you know, and that the guru has to lead you and give you all the information. But that there's a nuance of a commitment to healing. And so then, energetically, you need to understand the governing principles.
1: So, I mean, a great guru is the one that awakens the guru in you.
0: Exactly.
1: Doesn't create dependency.
0: Exactly.
1: So once a practitioner of any forms creates dependency, that's another red flag. When you have to go to them for all the answers of your life problems, we also must understand that people use spiritual journeys as spiritual bypass. People don't want to deal with difficulty anymore. Everything difficult is now traumatized.
0: Right.
1: We don't even understand the whole concept of trauma. I mean, trauma is a wound as a result of a traumatic event.
0: Mm-hmm.
1: Because when you go through a traumatic event, you need a support system that's going to help your nervous system regulate and 100%. Get back into order. It does not make the incident less unfortunate. It does not make it less horrific. But once your nervous system is regulated, you're not traumatized anymore.
0: Exactly.
1: Difficulty is part of life. Challenges are part of life. So we now don't want, because we want to live social media lives, right?
0: Yeah.
1: I want to leave what I see on social media, but am I putting the work to leave what I'm seeing on social media? Have I also verified that? How does that 21-year-old own luxury bags? What is their lifestyle? Where do they get the money? Then I want to come to Coco because I want that life, right?
0: Right?
1: I want that house. I want that car. But what have you done to get that car? What is the work you've put in? You reap, you reap what you sow. You know, you harvest what you have planted. And once you plant, you must tender to the ground. So the governing principle here, one, is to understand that no one has power over you.
0: Right.
1: No one.
0: Right.
1: As a human being who has a breath of life, meaning you've got God's force energy inside you. So you are a physical extension of Creator. So as a physical extension of Creator, when things don't come together, you go back to you. Me as an extension of God, where am I aligned and where am I misaligned?
0: Mm.
1: So it's important as Africans, of course, to be rooted. My one of my quotes is a people deeply rooted is their ancestors. Is like a tree that is deeply rooted to the ground with an ability. Listen, with an ability to bear fruit,
0: yeah.
1: But like any ability, we still have to tender to it. We still have to work at it. So when ancestors are asking us things, they're not demanding things from us. It could be a routine. When you go to for a consultation, ask how come my ancestors are asking me this? Then a practitioner that is well trained will be able to explain. So we need to be able to ask the right kinds of questions as well. So if my grandmother is saying that we have neglected them and this is why my life is falling apart, how was I supposed to know that this is what we must do if I didn't grow up in an environment like this? You can't have an ancestor asking you cows and sheep and goats and all sorts of things, whereas that very same ancestor who died 10 years ago is the one that told us those things don't exist. So that things, those things must be questioned. When we go for a consultation, we are going for us, of course, but we also understand that we come as many. We cannot just believe that our ancestors are coming with burdens and demands.
0: Mm.
1: They're also coming with blessings and guidance.
0: 100%.
1: You know, so that's what I said about these paradigms earlier on. Already we've got a framing or an understanding that ancestors are demanding, ancestors are problematic, ancestors are demons, you know, especially
0: right.
1: when it comes to African ancestors.
0: Mm.
1: But if you look at all religions, you know, all religions are based on ancestry. All religions are based on ancestry.
0: So perhaps bringing it all together and finishing off right now, and maybe there is a part two of the conversation that needs to come up, because I believe it is through empowering education, educating on the spiritual reality and realms that are emerging, that is so critical across cultures, particularly when it comes to honing in on indigenous wisdom. I just want to quickly pause on ancestors. The idea that certainly some of the traumas that are coming up for people, in my perspective and understanding, in this age, are coming up for overall healing that goes back generationally. And so it's almost a breaking of patterns that have existed through the courage of individuals in, you know, bloodlines, in the courage and the timing of the ages to break these patterns. And so then our ancestors, our lineage, our family would guide us through messages from the other side. But we always need to check in with the divine source, right? What is your perspective on that, Gogo Dineo? And because our time has run out, maybe just a finishing understanding of what people need to consider, like that nobody can take their power away from them, and how can people then connect with you?
1: I like how the conversation has moved, Angela, you know, from critiquing to creating understanding. And wonderful. That's where we need, these are the kinds of conversations we need to have, because we have very little of those conversations.
0: Correct.
1: We are so reactive instead of being responsive. Mm. So we need to understand that we don't only have ancestors that are connected to us by bloodline. We've got different kinds of guardians that God, you know, let's, for this, the purposes of this conversation,
0: yeah,
1: God, whatever, who God is for you, whether that's Allah, you know, whether that's Rama Sedi, that divine source exactly. energy assigns a troop, a type of guardians when you ascend on earth, right? You ascend on earth. So we must understand that. How do we start to prioritize our spiritual well-being? Right. Not go to Sangomas only because now things are falling apart and we need an answer now. Three, to also understand that the same way you could go to a Sangoma is the same way you can go to a medical practitioner and have a series of operations and still not find the cure.
0: Right.
1: So when you're going into that, go into it to get understanding first before you sign up your life to somebody and give your heart and money to somebody. Understand how is this intended to help. If I'm going to do this ritual, what is the outcome of this ritual and what is it supposed to help me with? But are you going to be left empowered or disempowered? Because any ritual you enter it into, it must leave you with some sort of knowledge.
0: Absolutely.
1: I must leave knowing that besides Gogo Dineo, what else can I do independently to continue on my healing journey? I said a healer is the one that awakens the healer in you, not does the work for you. Helps
0: exactly.
1: you do the work on you yourself, yes.
0: Absolutely. Dineo Ndlanzi, Gogo, thank you for this conversation. This
1: see, open you got it now.
0: I did now, you see. Hey, I stumble not only on you, on many words sometimes, but you know, that in itself is sedimentary. Thank you for your wisdom and knowledge and time this morning. Perhaps we can have another conversation in unpacking the framework of what people need to consider, particularly in what the essence of our discussion has been this morning of personal discernment and ownership and permission. It is so critical in this spiritual emergence that we're facing to not be working fragmented life, but truly understanding a higher divine source. So Gogo, to Koza Gogo, thank you for your time this morning. How can people connect with you?
1: So, you know, people can go to gogodineo.ndlanzi.com. That's my website. So all my services are listed there.
0: Perfect.
1: Or they can contact our WhatsApp line, which is 074-210-2089, 074-210-2089.
0: Thank you so much, Gogo Dineo Ndlanzi, African spiritual teacher, wisdom seeker. Thank you. Have a blessed one. We'll connect again. It's now at 21 minutes before 5 a.m. We have another conversation on its way. We're going to be considering how corporate wellness is embracing sport for practical productivity and enhancing the wellness of their people. It is Corporate Wellness Week, and we're standing by to touch base and talk to Kior Mohetsi Modise up next.
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0: Now, as it's Corporate Wellness Week, corporate wellness has become a major focus for many organizations, not only locally, but globally, as employers respond to rising stress levels, burnouts, and productivity challenges within the workplace. Life is stressful. You spend lots of time at work, so something needs to shift, right? Research consistently shows that employee well-being is directly linked to organizational performance, retention, and productivity. But to talk to us more about this, in particularly the embracing of sports in wellness and corporate wellness as such, and in line with Paddle, we have a founder of GBC Paddle Club, Kemogetsi Modise, to talk to us about this. Good morning, Kemogetsi. Very good to connect with you. Hello.
4: Good morning, and thank you for having me.
0: It is such a pleasure, my dear. You are coming out from Cape Town, right? Is it Eastern Cape, Cape Town? Where we're connecting with you?
4: No, I'm coming from Northern Cape in Kuruman.
0: In Kuruman. Okay, Northern Cape. Yes. Is it cold there today? What's happening weather-wise? Yes. I need to ask because it's freezing in Gauteng. But the Cape Town provinces get the bad end of that.
4: It's very cold this side. It's freezing cold this side.
0: Could just be the coldest day in winter. Kemogetsi. Let's look at, for example, to start, let's touch base with the understanding of what GBC Paddle Club is and your role in promoting the sport in the Northern Cape.
4: Okay. GBC Paddle Club is a recreational center where we have a paddle court, quad bikes, paintball, and have a cafe that sells lovely food. So with GBC Paddle Club, we offer so many things, especially for wellness and recreation in the Northern Cape. Because GBC Paddle Club is the first paddle club to be built in a township in South Africa.
0: Oh, wow.
4: So we are building communities and showing black people especially that we can also do this in our areas.
0: I love it. Gosh, Northern Cape. Yes, please. Now, we're observing Corporate Wellness Week. How do you define corporate wellness today, and how has it perhaps evolved beyond the traditional approaches, you know, of mental well-being, etc., physical being important, and now moving to sports?
4: I really believe that employees spend most of their time at work.
0: Yeah.
4: So they need to have a place where they can relax their physique and wellness and mental health as well.
0: Mm-hmm.
4: So with Corporate Wellness Week, I feel like it's a great initiative to show employers that employees also need to have a place where they can relax and bond in terms of building team buildings or partnerships within the workspace.
0: So now, for listeners unfamiliar with Paddle, for example, what makes it particularly effective as a wellness and team building activity?
4: So because paddle is played in doubles, it makes sure that people communicate well. They need to have a very good team spirit inside of the court. So that's how it teaches wellness within the corporate space. Because if you are in a team, like, for example, maximum of four people play inside the court. So they need to communicate, they need to laugh, they need to have fun, and also train themselves to know that when the other person says, I'm doing this, they need to listen, okay, let me do this, let me do this. So it gets them to work hard for themselves and with each other.
0: So interestingly enough, what you're perhaps alluding to is that sports like paddle then can, you know, give a focus on the impact of workplace relationships and team dynamics. Because, yeah, it's a game that's fast-paced to some degree, but involves not only the individual expression, but teamwork, essentially.
4: Yes. Paddle is a social sport that mainly promotes teamwork. So, because it's a sport that is mostly like tennis and squash, so people right. need to understand that you cannot play paddle without being or socially connected to your partner.
0: So then what benefits, for example, you know, physical, I think it's quite a paced game, and mm-hmm. mental health benefits would you like to share for the idea of involving this in corporate wellness plans?
4: Because it's a fast-paced sport, mm. you don't get to think about a lot of things when you're inside
0: right.
4: the court.
0: Yeah.
4: You just get to play, have fun, enjoy the moments, because it's also competitive. So it makes your mind move away from the stresses of the work and places you in a place where it's fun-filled and adventurous. So that's how people use paddle as a way of making sure that their mental health is on point. It's very fast-paced. It's a very fun sport as well.
0: So, you know, ideally, I guess when you think of sports, people think it's just physical. But indeed, because there's competitiveness in the sport, you're quite right. It will bring out different dynamics within the individual personality on a court, you know, within a team. So I want to ask you too, Kim Ochetsi, when it looks like challenges within the corporate wellness environment, what are the challenges that you know, some employees are facing with regards to participation in wellness programs? And in your sight, what changeover or change up have you seen or would like to advise that sports like paddle would be more engaging and accessible for the office?
4: I feel like the one thing that employers get wrong is they tend to make team building a one or two times a year function. Yeah. They don't make it a regular thing. Mm. So I think having team building, for example, having team building quarterly or even monthly in your corporate space, it will help a lot, because if you place people like employees in the pedal court and see how they work together, I feel like after that, after the game, even in a workspace, they will work better together, because they have trained themselves on how to work outside the court, outside the corporate space. And so it will then, the teamwork will then come into the workspace. So I think they should make it a regular thing, not just once in a while thing. Because, like, for example, 2 weeks back, I think, I had people from Kumba IMO, mm-hmm. come to do team building at Paddle. And they've told me that after coming here, it has changed in the working environment. Things are better because they have now been together in a playful side. Now they brought that into the workspace. They are more comfortable with one another in terms of that.
0: And I like the fact that perhaps, you know, what you've alluded to is corporate wellness shouldn't be a one or two times a year you know, event or intervention, but ultimately the consistency of perhaps creating a team that competes in paddle within your workforce can really bring people together, you know, outside of the office and in the courts.
4: Yes.
0: Tell me, and then finally, let's finish it off in understanding the power of what you're doing. And what I mean by that is the impact perhaps that you've witnessed in the sense of the community building through GBC Paddle Club in the Northern Cape. How would you like the community to participate and get involved? And what do you see the future of your community club?
4: So GBC Pedal Club, let me quickly just say this. GBC Pedal Club is for a legacy that is built on my mom's initial, because she recently passed away. So she was really community-driven. She was a woman that understands that there must be a place where people can come and connect. All forms, because it's inclusive, all forms from every walk of life, be it a boy, a girl, an old person, a youth member. So that's what GBC Pedal Club is. It's a community-driven recreational center where everyone is welcome to come and have fun, meet new people, embrace one another. And because we also have community events, like next weekend we'll be hosting a pedal brunch where women will be coming together to just voice out the pains of being a woman, the gratitude of being a woman, how being a woman is in the Northern Cape. So I believe that's what we use GBC Panel for a place where people can connect within themselves and with other people as well.
0: Lovely catching up with you, and I, as a team, we wish you all the best, particularly setting up in the Northern Cape. Kim Ohetsi, how can people connect with you or get hold of you?
4: Thank you so much. So we are in all our social media platforms. We are GBC Pedal Club, Facebook, Instagram, TikTok, GBC Pedal Club. And in WhatsApp, you can contact 066-240-4945. So it's 066-240-4945.
0: That is excellent. You stay warm, you keep going, and the power of community can never be underestimated. Kim Ohetsi Modise, founder of GBC Paddle Club. Thank you, my lady. Thank you for your time this morning, and all the best.
4: Thank you so much, and have a great day.
0: We will leave this side. And so it's now 9 minutes before 5 a.m., the Friday edition. And the Friday SAFM compilation is lined up for you. Everything you need to know within the next daylight hours, right? Sun comes up just before 7, so you still got some time. Between 5 and 6, Elvis Presley takes you in on all the news you need to know. The First Take SA. And then, of course, our breakfast team with Kathy Mohtashlala and Zai Khan, 6 to 9. And so it goes to Daily Discourse, you know, the full circle. And, of course, carries on into the late evening. But I haven't said goodbye yet. We've got one of those special tracks that we're going to play out with, chosen by John Milolo. John, nice one. Thank you for the choice. After this break, we'll play out with that and lead you into 5 a.m.
3: In case you missed it.
5: Well, of course, go back to Section 42 of the Criminal Procedure Act. It is quite clear that there is something that we call a citizen's arrest.
6: Yes, but the president has made it very clear that no South African is allowed to ask for the documentation of another. That matter has been clarified. Even the police have come out strongly to say that.
5: Let's deal with the law. Section 42 says a citizen can arrest without a warrant and take that particular person to the police. And that must be done in terms of all the offences that are found under Schedule 1 of the Criminal Procedure Act. Not once have much and much gone out to apprehend people alone without involving the police.
6: Olani Zuma of March and March, he is the organization's legal advisor.
3: That was National Briefing This Morning with Kathy Mutlatlana. Quantum on SAFM with Angela Ludick.
0: How the weeks fly by and so do the days. Today being the 3rd of July, note that every day is a rising glory to itself. About 10 and a half hours of day glow light is what you have when the sun comes up. So go to it. Embrace it. As cold as it is, just show up, and that's how we go from moment to moment. Thank you for your quality contributions and to all the contributions show, and for spending this week with Quantum. It's Monday to Friday, 3 to 5 a.m. Thank to Amandla and Mpo as the team on production. And remember, if you want to know, find something on Quantum and understand a deeper sense of who you are, let us know on WhatsApp as we do the show. So, John Milolo, thank you for not only an amazing choice, but also, let's listen to why you're choosing this Get Up and Go song as we play out.
7: Angela, I hope you are good. My favorite song is by Jeffrey Osborne, Keep This Family Together. This is John in Mamelodi. Good morning.
0: A very good morning to you, John, and a good morning to everyone else. Go get the day. We play out and take you up to 5, where Anne's standing by, Anne Musa standing by with your news. Have a blessed one. Keep this family. Goodbye.

0: In case you missed it.
1: The revolutionary movement of the character of the ANC today finds itself in trouble or in question by the corrupt element and the malfeasance within the state that we run. But we have the capability, we have the ability as the ANC and the agility to turn around the tide. When we deal with problems of migrations and everything, let us not be violent. There's a rule of law in terms of how we handle this thing.
2: NEC member Dakota Lekwete.
0: That was the Daily Discourse with Joanne Joseph. Do great solutions start with good conversation? SAFM, leading the conversations that move us.

0: In our top stories, Ramaphosa committed to protecting everyone from violence and a man pulled alive from rubble in Venezuela. Good morning. President Cyril Ramaphosa says South Africa remains committed to protecting everyone from violence irrespective of their immigration status. He has also reaffirmed government's commitment to tackling immigration within the bounds of the Constitution while safeguarding the rights of everyone in the country. Ramaphosa, whose remarks come after the recent nationwide protests against undocumented migrants, was speaking yesterday during a visit to the Democratic Republic of Congo.
1: The government of the Republic of South Africa is firm in saying that we have a duty to respect the rights of all people on our continent. And

0: And we also have a duty to protect all people who live in our country and ensure that they are not subjected to violence, and ensure that all of us, South Africans and otherwise, respect the rule of law.
1: The ANC has thrown its weight behind the newly appointed Social Development Minister. Dina Bule was sacked as Communications Minister in 2013. Parliament's Ethics Committee found her guilty of failing to disclose her relationship with a businessman who was awarded a tender from her department. ANC Secretary General Fikile Mbalula says people should not be punished after taking accountability for their actions.
2: Comrade Pule faced a process more than a decade ago. She was sanctioned by that process and she accepted the consequences. She stepped aside before we even made it policy. In government, she was sacked. In parliament, she stepped down. She never served in any structure of the ANC. She disappeared. She did not want to be defined by a mistake in the time. She went back to the ground and worked uplift thousands upon thousands away from the limelight.
1: And finally, a man has been pulled alive from the rubble in Venezuela more than a week after two powerful earthquakes hit the country. Rescue workers from seven countries worked for hours to save the security guard. His wife says he was not hurt because he had sheltered under a table in his security booth. Recapping the top story, President Cyril Ramaphosa says South Africa remains committed to protecting everyone from violence, irrespective of their immigrant. For SAFM News, I am Anne Moussa.

0: And that brings the time now to 3 minutes past 5 o'clock. It's a Friday. Oh, weekend, the third day of July 2026. Jumbo Africa. And a very warm welcome to First Take SA, the very first take of news and current affairs here at home and around the world. As we update you what's happening in business, sports, traffic and global headlines. Good morning, South Africa. I'm Elvis Presland. Coming up this morning.
1: And there are more than 40 people who are staying here. In this particular property, we also discovered illegal undocumented immigrants who are from different countries.
0: A dozen undocumented immigrants have been arrested at two separate properties in Sandton and Rivonia, north of Johannesburg. The arrests were made during a multidisciplinary law enforcement operation. And
2: there are significant security concerns, and particularly around the safety of our witnesses. And so we are treating this case with absolute caution.
0: Alleged businessman and police informer Tumelo Nkosi's testimony before the Madlanga Commission has been postponed indefinitely due to security concerns. And then there's the sports news with Janet.
3: Good morning. Neighbours Spain and Portugal set up a last 16 clash at the World Cup. I'll have details in 20 minutes.
0: That's all coming up a little bit later, but in the meantime, you can share your views with us on this number, 086-000-2032. That's the telephone line here in studio. Send us a WhatsApp voice note on 082-692-3909. Or post your comments on X. Use the hashtag FirstTakeSA on SAFM. There's also the Facebook page, First Take SA on SAFM. You can visit the website, safm.co.za. Go to the First Take SA link and download all the interviews you might have missed and those stories that we produce for podcasting right after the show. And you can let me know what's on your mind. So this morning, the International Relations Department, DIRCO, says it will assess Nigeria's request for compensation after its citizens allegedly abandoned properties during Tuesday's protest against undocumented immigration. Nigeria has told citizens to document the assets that was left behind, as over 600 people have been repatriated, with hundreds more awaiting return.

0: 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Share your views with us on this number, 086-000-2032. 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
0: Let's now take a look at your weather forecast for today. It's a cold day today. There's an impact-based warning of a yellow level 2. That's a warning for damaging waves. It will result in localized difficulty navigation of small vessels, disruption of small harbors. And these can be expected between Cape St. Francis and Causey Bay. There's also an advisory. Very, very cold conditions expected in places over the eastern high grounds of the Eastern Cape. But I can tell you it's even happening here in Johannesburg. Because in Pretoria, it will be a fine day at 2 degrees to 17. Johannesburg, fine with possible frost, 0. That was the temperature this morning when we drove in to 16 degrees. That's our high. Vereeniging at 2 to 15. Mbombela can expect a fine day at 7 to 21. The same for Polokwane at 6 to 22. As well as Mahikeng with possible frost at 0 to 17. It's a fine day in Vryburg with possible frost as well at 2 to 15. The same for Bloemfontein at minus 1 to 12 degrees. Kimberley, City of Diamonds, will express will have a very cold, frosty morning at minus 2 to 13 degrees. Upington, minus 1 to 15. Cape Town, cloudy at times with a chance of morning rain and showers. 11 to 17, you'll have a light to moderate northerly wind blowing. Partly cloudy day for George, variable wind in the afternoon, moderate to northwesterly at 8 to 19. Kebega will be fine, partly cloudy with a light to moderate northwesterly, light and variable in the afternoon at 11 to 19. Kokompo City, fine, becoming partly cloudy with a moderate fresh southwesterly, light to northwesterly in the evening at 12 to 21. Durban, a moderate to fresh southwesterly, becoming light northwesterly late evening at 13 to 23. It's a fine day in Richards Bay with a moderate fresh southwesterly, light westerly in the evening at 13 to 24. Pietermaritzburg will be fine at 5 to 20 degrees, last but not least. And that weather forecast was brought to you by the South African Weather Service.
1: International matters. News that matters across the globe.
0: Radosław Sikorski, Poland's deputy prime minister and foreign minister, says migration can benefit countries, but only if it is properly managed. Sikorski was speaking after bilateral talks with international relations minister Ronald Lamola in Pretoria. He says governments have a responsibility to maintain secure and regulated borders.
2: You know, migration can be a good thing, but it has to be controlled. Otherwise, you have political consequences that are actually dangerous for democracy. So it's a complex issue. I feel personally that it's a legitimate issue for non-racist, sensible debate about desirable forms of migration, how to make people into loyal and productive residents and citizens. But ultimately, countries and groups of countries have the right to control their borders.
0: International Relations and Cooperation Minister Ronald Lamola says his department is seeking clarity on the alleged involvement of South Africa's High Commission in India in former President Jacob Zuma's recent visit to the country. The trip has drawn scrutiny, following reports by Indian media that Zuma was seen with Ajay Gupta and South Africa's High Commissioner to India. According to reports, Zuma's political party, the MK Party, has defended the former president, saying he's a private citizen and can travel wherever he chooses. Here's Lamola on the matter.
3: I have noted the newspaper reports and the public information, and we have requested information from our Director General of how the visit happened, and the involvement of the DELCO High Commissioner in India, the South African High Commissioner, on which capacity and what was the process that was followed.
0: Police in Nigeria say at least 18 people have been killed in a series of attacks linked to long-running land disputes between farming and herding communities in north-central Niger states. Local sources say the number may be as high as 48. Clashes fueled by competition over land and water are common across Nigeria's central region. And that is how we come to an end of today's edition of International Matters.
1: Elvis Presley is leading the conversation all across South Africa right now. Now. Stay tuned to SAFM. SAFM has signed a code of conduct that is enforced by the Broadcasting Complaints Commission of South Africa. Under the code, we are committed to giving news that is accurate, comment that is fair, and programming that is not harmful, does not amount to hate speech, or contain violence or explicit sex. If you think we are not living up to that code, then you can inform the Broadcasting Complaints Commission of South Africa. Direct any complaints in writing to the Broadcasting Complaints Commission of South Africa. PO Box 142365. Craig Hall 2024. Fax to 011-326-3198 or an email to bccsa@nabsa.co.za. For more information, please visit www.bccsa.co.za. Elvis Presley is leading the conversation all across South Africa right now. Now. Stay tuned to SAFM.
0: Brings the time now to 13 minutes past 5 o'clock. More than a dozen undocumented immigrants have been arrested at two separate properties in Sandton and Rivonia, north of Johannesburg. The arrests were made during a multidisciplinary law enforcement operation. The City of Johannesburg top brass, who were part of this bylaw enforcement drive, say it is important to safeguard public infrastructure. City Power and Joburg Water also disconnected services to both properties. Our reporter, Sasha Naidu, has the details.
4: Just 2 days following the nationwide protest marches against undocumented migrants, two groups of undocumented foreign nationals were apprehended during a bylaw enforcement operation. It was led by Johannesburg Deputy Mayor Loyiso Masuku and Transport MMC Kenny Kunene. They pounced on houses in the Sandton area. The undocumented migrants were found living in massive dilapidated houses which were converted into single rooms. Masuku says the undocumented migrants are from various countries including Zimbabwe, Malawi and Botswana.
5: It's a full-on property in the prime of Sandton, and there are more than 40 people who are staying here. In this particular property, we also discovered illegal undocumented immigrants who are from different countries. In the first property, we also discovered and Home Affairs and SAPS took four of them in. Here they are taking eight of them in because they are here without documentation.
4: Transport MMC Kenny Kunene says information provided to him states that the undocumented foreign nationals who commit various crimes in the Greater Sandton region are hiding out in occupied houses in the same area.
6: This is evidence that illegal immigrants are destroyers of South African infrastructure, whether it's public infrastructure or whether it's people's properties. We have seen today the evidence of how they destroy. They take out the pipes. And where are those pipes going? We have seen people being arrested at Bay Bridge with pipes from South Africa. So illegal immigrants have to leave our country. They have to go back to where they come from.
4: Kunene says the city will be intensifying bylaw enforcement operations across the greater Johannesburg area to clamp down on property owners defaulting on their bills as well as undocumented migrants.
6: look, it's a big problem. There are two houses opposite 41B, 38B and 38A that have been badly vandalized by illegal immigrants. And the street guys outside said there's a Nigerian who stays in that house, who comes out in the morning. So it's a big problem. It's a big problem because it devalues the property prices, number one. Number two, it promotes criminality. These people, they commit crimes around Sandton and they run into these houses.
1: Elvis Presley on SAFM.
0: Brings the time now to 16 minutes past five. What do you make of that story? One of the events that had the country buzzing yesterday was the return of Bafana Bafana, the return of the Mac after their historic performance at the FIFA World Cup in the Americas. The Bafana Bafana class of 2026 has given new hope to the millions of die-hard South African football fans that the future is looking bright. Hundreds of fans braved the early morning chill and descended on the O.R. Tambo International Airport in Kempton Park to welcome home the team. It was a reception for coach Hugo Broos that described as very special. Vincent Setsula reports. Well, it's well, we're gonna, and it was a fantastic event yesterday. We covered it live from the O.R. Tambo as Bafana Bafana arrived yesterday, as you can recall, and you could hear the people singing and dancing and jubilating as Bafana Bafana entered into the airport there, coming back from that historic World Cup for the first time ever, where we have progressed to the last 32. Now, some suggested yesterday that we are celebrating mediocrity. What's your take on all of that? But here's the story from Vincent Setsula.
7: Many jubilant South African fans woke up in the wee hours of the morning to brave the cold weather to welcome home their heroes after the heroic exploits in the FIFA World Cup in the Americas. They became the first senior South Africa's men's team to reach the knockout stage of a World Cup.
8: I think they played well. Obviously, they're unfortunate to lose against Canada, but I think they tried their best, and I think 2030 will be much better.
9: That's my own production. That's the only way I could express myself, how grateful I am with the kind of performance that they gave at Mexico, because I was there as part of the guys who were sent by the minister.
10: Very, very proud of Bafana. Welcome home, boys. Made us very proud. Proudly South African.
7: Coach Hugo Broos, who has not made up his mind in terms of his future, took over the team 5 years ago when Bafana were the Africa's whipping boys. They could not even qualify for an Africa Cup of Nations. Now they reached the second round of a World Cup, and he could not be prouder.
11: We are very happy and satisfied with the performance we had during the World Cup. It was not easy, but we made it, and it is historical for South African football that a team was in the second round of the World Cup, and that was our goal from the beginning. We worked hard. Again, it was not easy, but we succeeded.
7: Bafana Bafana moved up the world rankings from 60th to 54th after the impressive performances in the Americas, and the South African Football Association president Denis Jordan is pleased with the progress.
12: Our team, and in particular our coach, Hugo Broos, it's been a long journey of 5 years. We started number 85 in the world, and we end up now in the 40s. So it's a long journey. It's a wonderful celebration of South African football, a huge contribution that was made, and I'd like to personally thank Hugo Broos and his technical staff.
7: Bafana Bafana captain Ronan Williams and Broos formed a special bond over the years, and together they gave South African football hope.
13: When we sit back and we look how far we've come as a team, especially with Coach Hugo, we can be proud. After the amazing achievement we had at the World Cup now, I think that was a cherry on the top. Of course, we've been doing extremely good work. And yeah, we're just proud and happy that the country is happy.
1: Africa Brief, an overview of top economic stories on the continent with Victor Homueswana, author of Africa is Open for Business and Africa Bounces Back.
0: Jumbo Victor, let's start off with Rwanda. They secure IMF funding to deal with external shocks.
14: Botswana, Elvis, yeah, it's a 250 million. The facilities to stabilize, you know, when you have all these changes that happen, for example, we can quote the price of oil, which led to the hike in petrol prices over the past three, four months or so. Many countries, especially the small countries that don't have reserves, end up not being able to cope, and an economy that could be very well on course, being managed properly and being run well, very responsibly as a country, can end up just suffering and falling off the rails. So that's where Rwanda comes in here, because on a balance of probabilities, they are one of the best-run countries when you talk about less corruption, this and that. But they are still a very small economy. They are still a poor country. So that's why they went to this facility.
0: And then Ethiopia Airlines launches passenger flights to expand their network in France.
14: South of France, Lyon, and so Ethiopian Airlines is just becoming a story of African wonder, and it's, I don't think we can set foot wrong, but let's remind people, it's 100% government-owned entity. They no longer just own all this fleet and operate the airline, they also own the precinct. When you land at Bole International Airport, many of the hotels, or most of the hotels in that precinct, are owned by Ethiopian Airlines. You know that they're one of the less than five airlines in the COVID era that were profitable, even during the COVID time. So it's a real story of wonder, but it doesn't look like there's a place on earth they don't want to go to. And they have really made Ethiopia the hub. Now, Bole International Airport has replaced Dubai as the gateway to Africa, because there are not many flights or destinations that don't route through Ethiopia, and this is what looks like they are on. They are targeting every market they are not on. They are buying up airlines. They are buying stakes in other airlines to make sure they can continue to. I just don't know how far, how high this airline can fly.
0: And Nigeria's central bank revokes licenses of 46 microfinance banks.
14: It's like deja vu for me, because 20 years ago, they were consolidating the banks. And there were many banks that were made redundant, but they just increased the liquidity and capital adequacy requirements, and many banks found themselves not being able to meet. The idea then was to make sure that many banks get bought or they merge with others to create more stability. And I must say, I've observed that process over a period of 20 years. It has succeeded. They are seemingly doing the same with microfinance, because microfinance, as you know, can end up with very unscrupulous practices, charging too high interest rates. So they are going the same route to make sure they bring some regulation and stability into that. In a country like Nigeria, it's going to be difficult, but at least the central bank has got experience in the consolidation of banks, which they ran quite effectively. So I'm not in doubt that these microfinance institutions, some of them will close, some will be bought and merged with others, and that's unfortunately the way they are going.
0: I thank you so much for that update. That was Victor Khumushwana, the author of Africa is Open for Business and Africa Bounces Back is his latest book. Victor is also the Executive Director for Marketing and Communication at the University of Limpopo.
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0: Well, the business end of the World Cup is close now, Janet, with the last 16 nearly set.
18: That's right, Elvis. By this time tomorrow, we will know who the last 16 are at the World Cup. There is a match underway at the moment. Switzerland are playing Algeria, and that kicked off just a short while ago. Cristiano Ronaldo scored the first World Cup knockout stage goal of his career. Gonzalo Ramos netted a stoppage time header, and Portugal got a last-second break in an offside call to beat Croatia 2-1 and set up a last 16 clash with Spain. Their coach, Luis de la Fuente, refuses to get carried away after his side's commanding 3-0 victory over Austria, and he says there's room for improvement. Spain produced a dominant display as Mikel Oyarzabal scored twice and Pedro Porro once, and underlining their credential is the fact that they have yet to concede a goal in this tournament. In cricket news, hosts England beat South Africa by 40 runs at the Oval to set up a women's T20 World Cup final with Australia. Back from injury, captain Nat Skiver-Brunt top scored with 75 from 47, with Heather Knight, who made 58, pulling England from a shaky start with a partnership of 133 off 90 balls. England made 169 for 5 and then restricted South Africa to 129 for 8 in reply. Although Laura Wolfart and Tasman Brits shared a 43-run opening stand, the Proteas were never really in it, and as Wolfart said afterwards, their batting never truly fired in this tournament. In rugby news, junior Springbok head coach Kevin Foote praised his team's composure and maturity after the SA Under-20s scored a 33-5 victory over hosts Georgia in a bruising Junior World Cup Championship Pool A clash in Tbilisi. Foote admitted afterwards that the match was far from straightforward.
19: You know, it wasn't a pretty game by any stretch of the imagination. I thought that Georgia managed to sort of rattle us a little bit, and so we didn't really get into our shape. So we knew it was going to be physical and quite emotional, but I think that we stayed on the right side of the ref, you know, so that's important that you can show maturity and not retaliate. And obviously when the cards came, we managed to capitalise on that. So look, it's not what we wanted, and certainly good to get a second game under us, and just for maybe a little bit of, not a wake-up call, but just to make sure that we need to sharpen up in certain areas.
18: One of the few upsets at Wimbledon yesterday saw wildcard Grigor Dimitrov, now ranked 146 in the world after battling through injury, beat 15-seed Jakub Mensik in four sets.
20: The match had everything, and I try to stay as focused as I could possibly can throughout the whole match. I think also the conditions were very tricky, especially early on, with the sun coming down, and it was also a little bit windy. Then they had to close the roof. So just a lot of different momentums throughout the match. But I was very happy that I was just able to control him as much as I could and play a very good game when I had to.
18: Alexander Zverev, Alex de Minaur and Taylor Fritz were untroubled in second round matches. The women's draw also produced no real surprises, with easy wins for Elena Rybakina and Iga Świątek, although Amanda Anisimova was pushed to 3 by Sofia Kenin. Slovenia's Tadej Pogacar is looking forward to continuing his rival with Jonas Vingegaard when they meet again as the main contenders of the Tour de France, which begins tomorrow in Barcelona.
21: I think there's quite a few guys here that can aim for the victory. Competition between me and Jonas, of course, the last few years was spectacular, I would say, and I think it will continue for a few more years, I hope. And yeah, we will see. I think we push each other to the new heights every year. So yeah, we will see how far we go this year.
18: It's a really busy sporting weekend because, of course, there's lots of international rugby tomorrow, including the Springboks against England at Ellis Park. There's Formula One at Silverstone. But I'm going to end with a lovely story. A FIFA World Cup watch party in Oakland, California has reunited a former Peace Corps teacher with her Cape Verde student after 35 years apart. Jill Tucker served with the Peace Corps from 1990 to 1992, teaching English in Cape Verde. Ivan Silva was one of her students who moved to the US in the 90s. He described their reunion as proving, despite everything, that we still live in a magical world. And that seems like a good note to end on. Have a great sporting weekend.
0: Thank you, Janet, indeed. bumper sporting weekend lying ahead. But that brings the time now to 5:30. It's time for your news headlines with Anne.
2: Good morning. Thanks, Elvis. In the headlines, President Cyril Ramaphosa says South Africa remains committed to protecting everyone from violence, irrespective of their immigration status. Ramaphosa, whose remarks come after the recent nationwide protests against undocumented migrants, was speaking yesterday during a visit to the Democratic Republic of Congo. The ANC has thrown its weight behind the newly appointed Social Development Minister. Dinapole was sacked as Communications Minister in 2013. And a man has been pulled alive from the rubble in Venezuela more than a week after two powerful earthquakes hit the country. I'll have details on these and other stories at 6.
3: SAFM. Guiding you through the rush hour traffic.
22: Just a warning, it may be a little bit slippery in parts across Gauteng. No confirmation of that, but the temperatures are plummeting overnight last night, at least on the forecast. So some of those traditional areas, like just south of Gauteng, particularly around Furunahung area, where it can get pretty slippery. Just caution. Mist condition looks all right this morning around Emma Lefeli. Normally, if it's very heavily misted, we can see an immediate sort of slowdown in traffic. But traffic flow seems to be normal, which suggests the mist is okay. There is a crash scene on the N4 east of Pretoria. It's the N4 going eastbound just after Solomon Mahlangu. If you're on your way out of Pretoria towards Bronkhorstspruit, just watch out for that one. Durban's M7 from Pinetown to the Bluff reopened. Extensive closure yesterday afternoon, late into the evening, but it has been reopened. If you're Bluffbound, all good to go there. There is a power failure, though, affecting a couple of big lights on the M7. It's the M7 at South Coast Road and the M7 at Recreation. Both of those lights are off light. It's a really busy area around that Rossborough side in terms of truck traffic. It was heavily congested all day yesterday and will be extra this morning without the traffic light assistance. Cape Town looks all right. The N1, N2 routes going in. It is Friday. It is school holidays. We're expecting lighter volumes. Can see that. And just an update that we received yesterday on the Franschhoek Pass, the R45 key route linking Franschhoek and Villiersdorp. The word is Franschhoek Pass remains closed indefinitely. It's the long way round, unfortunately, these days. With your traffic update, for SABC News, I'm Rob Byrne.
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0: The Rand is trading at 16 Rand 21 to the dollar, 21 Rand 63 to the pound sterling, and 18 Rand 55 to the euro. The euro is trading at $1.13, and the dollar is at 161 yen 15. In Brazil, $1 is trading at 5 real 20. In Russia, at 77 rubles 48, foot 49, I beg your pardon. In India, at 95 rupees 39. And in China, that very same dollar will change hands at 6 yuan 78. Let's turn to commodities, where gold is trading at $4,179, bouncing back. Platinum at $1,658 per ounce, while the price of Brent crude oil today is at $72.18 a barrel.
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0: You can let me know what's on your mind in relation to the question we posed to you. This one coming in from my daughter on the WhatsApp line says, are there no prior warnings before, in the case of the Nigerians, that there were warnings by rioters that on a certain date there will be problems, says my daughter. And then you can also call me in studio like Maxwell has done in Pretoria. Jumbo, Maxwell.
24: Good morning, Elvis, and are you warm?
0: I'm very warm here in studio, but very cold outside. How are you?
24: No, I'm freezing, but it's the part of the season. There's nothing I can do about that, Elvis.
0: Mm-hmm. Tell me what's on your mind.
24: How is Nigerians have to satisfy it? How did they get this asset if in the first place they were illegal in the country? And the arrogance of the Nigerian government from all those people that have been affected with this illegal protest, with this protest in South Africa, I find them staggering, Elvis, because I saw them removing even the companies that are there in Nigeria that are there legally. And they're saying that they are protesting about what is happening in South Africa. So how are they going to go out with this lawsuit for the people who, in the first place, they were illegal in the country? How did they buy these cars and this house in South Africa that they have left behind? Because what I know, if it's Elvis or Maxwell who bought something legally, you've got a recourse to sell or do something with that property. But it will be very, very mm-hmm. interesting to see. And the last point is about Bafana Bafana, Elvis.
0: Yes.
24: I was very, very impressed when I see them. But one person whom I suppose that he was not supposed to have even spoke on that one is Danny Jordan.
0: Okay, that's where we got to. But Maxwell in Pretoria. And then we have Tokolo in Harrismith. Jumbo, Tokolo.
4: Jumbo, how are you, man?
0: I'm fantastic. How are you?
4: Good. Yeah, you know, is it best? Because I don't understand. How can you came at the country knowing exactly that you are, it's not your country, but after that you came and claimed whatever you claim. Those people, they saw this. South Africa is the banana. They say they used to say it's a banana country or what. They do what they wish. Because they see that it's nice to be here. There's no order, there's nothing. So that is why now they want to claim. They're undermining us.
0: Yes.
4: That shows they're undermining us. You can hear now, they do something, so many things that is not right. But you see, and even our president, I don't understand what he's thinking that time. Because he's now busy saying he's protecting whoever was here. But look, there's a lot of things that are happening in our country.
0: Mm.
4: But you see, yeah, that is why I'm saying
0: yes.
4: They used to say banana country.
0: All right. Thank you.
4: Bafana.
0: Yes. All right. Thank you, Tokolo. And then you are sending me voice notes.
5: Jumbo, Africa, my hello, hello. Good morning to you, Mr. President. Good morning to your special team. Hopefully you're well. What a great show always. What's on my take this morning, my hello, hello? We can talk about foreign nationals, Abahami. But after what Gupta has done to this country, to put this country of South Africa into drain, we still have some old age crew. We still like the same people like Gupta's. Oh, it's a big shame to the followers. It's Abu JJ, the truck driver.
6: Good morning, Elvis, and the First Tech SA team. This is Sakile Ntsogwini from Mhlabalingana. You know, Elvis, I believe that when someone leaves their property behind, the person who should be carrying the cost is the owner of the property, not otherwise. Thank you.
8: Privacy and fellow SFM listeners, Jumbo Africa, my name is Thulani Nzima in Croydon. Privacy, South Africa has always been the playground for everybody who wants to do all their nonsense. It's rather perplexing that you'll have a Nigerian government wanting to put a claim against South Africa when here in South Africa we take care of all the illegal and illegal migrants coming into our shores. Some of them, in particular Nigerians, they sell drugs. They've literally destroyed our country through drug trafficking, human trafficking, the 911 scams and all of that. Maybe, just maybe, including those who are in jail, we need to equally do the same. Put a claim against anybody and everybody else of their citizens who are here to do illegal stuff. Thank you.
9: Good morning, Elvis. Jumbo Africa. Many of the migrants lived in South Africa for decades. Obviously, they've been able to buy assets. Now, the fact of the matter is they've been forcefully and illegally chased out, and they, you know, their belongings have been looted and stolen. So if we do not compensate them, that means we are rewarding looting, lawlessness, and criminal activities.
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0: The Casual Workers Advice Office says it has been flooded with calls from migrant workers who were allegedly dismissed, threatened or denied rights as anti-immigration sentiments rise in workplaces. The non-profit organization that provides free legal advice and organizing support to precarious workers says that migrant workers were reportedly told not to return to work on the day of the marches, and some receiving termination notices and left without pay or accommodation. The organization says employers are exploiting the climate to target migrant and vulnerable workers and stress that immigration status cannot be used to break labor laws. For more on this, we're joined on the line by Andile Nyambezi from the Casual Workers Advice Office. A very good morning to you and welcome.
7: Good morning, Chair.
0: Firstly, tell us, how many cases have you logged so far and which sectors are reporting the most dismissals or threats against migrant workers?
7: Good morning again. The sectors that you talked about is mostly farms, Chinese-owned companies. Those are the ones.
0: Now, yes.
7: And in terms of numbers, so far I think it's about 1,500.
0: Mr. Nyambezi, you allege that employers are exploiting the anti-immigration sentiments to remove the workers. So what specific tactics are you seeing on the ground, and how are these cases different from standard retrenchments?
7: Well, the difference of these cases, they are told to leave and they are not given any retrenchment. No procedures are followed. They are just told that because of you are not required, therefore on the basis of that, you do not have permits, you have to leave.
0: So,
7: or else my company is going to be closed down or I'm going to be penalized. But those workers have been working with them between 5 and 15 years, some of them.
0: You also stress that immigration status cannot be used to break labor laws. So what rights do documented and even undocumented migrant workers actually have when faced with dismissal in the workplace?
7: Well, they have the same rights as all other workers. There's been cases where the court have decided that no, the issue is not about papers. That is a matter for the Home Affairs. But the rights that they have the same rights.
0: Whether they're documented or undocumented?
7: Whether they're documented or undocumented, sir.
0: Now, many of these workers, Mnyambezi, were reportedly left without pay or even accommodation overnight, which seems to be a bit cruel. So what urgent support now is the Casual Workers Advice Office providing right now, and where should workers who were fired go to first?
7: Well, what they do, we call them to our offices, and we then also try and see whether there are no humanitarian organizations like churches, in particular because some of them, when they come, they are telling us that, look, at the moment we are also rejected in the communities because landlords have given us cut-off dates before the 30th, and they have to leave. So we're getting them, they're flooding in before, even after now that the 30th has passed.
0: And you are assisting them?
7: And we are assisting them.
0: Mm-hmm. Now, continue?
7: Yes, and it's not easy. Because we're not a humanitarian organization in the sense that we have places like accommodation and all of that. But obviously we are stretched into that terrain. And that's how we contact churches and other organizations that are there.
0: So with tensions still high in workplaces and even in townships, what are you asking government, NEDLAC and employers to do immediately to prevent further targeting of migrants and vulnerable employees?
7: Well, federations, they have said nothing about this matter. And they have not been challenging employees at all. Now, if we talk about going to NEDLAC, I don't think there's time for that. Because I come to you now, or we come to you now,
24: and we don't have a place to stay. And therefore, we have to make means with whatever way we can. Hence, MEDLEC and those who are participants in MEDLEC are not doing anything.
0: I thank you so much for your time and joining us this morning. That was Andile Nyambezi from the Casual Workers Advice Office. And what are you hearing on the ground? You can also let me know, because that's where the question in relation to the Nigerians. We're asking about their properties being left behind and who should pay for it. You can also let me know about that. Meanwhile, the International Relations Department, DIRCO, says it will assess Nigeria's request for compensation after its citizens allegedly abandoned properties during Tuesday's protests against undocumented immigration. Nigeria has told citizens to document the assets that was left behind, as over 600 people have been repatriated, with hundreds more awaiting return. For legal analysis on the matter, we joined on the line by Lynette Sherry Singh, the founder and managing director at Sherry Singh Incorporated. A very good morning to you and welcome.
10: Thank you. Much appreciated.
0: Ms. Singh, on what legal grounds can Nigerian nationals who abandoned their properties during the June 30th protests actually claim compensation from the South African government? And does international law or domestic law apply here?
10: Well, the success of any claim would depend on whether the loss resulted from a breach of a legal duty owed by the state. Potential claims could arise under both South African domestic law and international law, but the primary cause of action would most probably be under domestic South African domestic law. Now, under South African domestic law, they would need to prove that the state owed them a legal duty to protect them, the violence and resulting property loss were reasonably foreseeable, the police or other organs of state failed to take reasonable preventative measures, that failure caused them to abandon their homes or businesses, and that they suffered quantifiable financial loss.
0: Would that apply, though, to documented and undocumented migrants that were in the country leaving their properties behind?
10: Yes, it would, because Section 25 of the Constitution is quite trite. Every person, regardless of whether they're citizens or not, are entitled to protection of their property in South Africa.
0: Now, the state has indicated that people should use the judicial system. In your view, under what circumstances would the state be vicariously liable versus pursuing civil claims against individuals who caused the damage, if there was damage to the property?
10: Well, vicarious liability doesn't really find application in this particular circumstance. But they would have a claim directly against the perpetrators. And a law would dictate that they would need to ensure that they exhaust all internal mechanisms before international law would default okay. Thereafter. It's definitely not, the state is definitely not vicariously liable because they did not perpetrate the damage themselves through their various organs. They would have to actually go against the perpetrators. But look, the difficulty is that these perpetrators are either unidentified, insolvent, or impossible to trace. So it would be quite a task for them to actually prove the damage against any particular individual or individuals.
0: All right. That's where we got to leave it. That is Lynette Sherry Singh, founder and managing director at Sherry Singh Incorporated. This one coming in from Cecil on the Facebook page says, long-term Elvis, were these people legal that were in the country? Then they are owned something, auctioned a property, and give them the money, says Cecil. You can keep them coming. We'll read them and play them as we continue. Meanwhile, the Constitutional Court has ruled the Western Cape government and the city of Cape Town failed to meet their constitutional obligation to provide affordable housing when they sold the Tafelberg site in Sea Point in 2015. The court said the decision perpetuated apartheid spatial patterns and that land in well-located areas must be used for housing with access to transport, jobs and services. Provincial Infrastructure Minister Tertius Simmer says that the province respects the judgment and will engage stakeholders to comply within the set timeframes. He joins us now on the line. A very good morning to you, Minister, and welcome.
11: Hi, good morning, Albert, and good morning to your listeners.
0: Now, the Constitutional Court says that the 2015 sale of the Sea Point site perpetuated apartheid spatial patterns. Does government accept that the decision at the time was unconstitutional, and where did the process go wrong?
11: Well, that's first and foremost, you know, this comes from the fifth term of office, which is why we respect the judgment that was handed down by the Constitutional Court yesterday. Obviously, the Constitutional Court did highlight specific certain matters in terms of public participation. There needs to be a review done of the relevant legislation in our province, which relates to the disposal of provincial owned land, but also, you know, that we need to consult into the future with the National Department of Human Settlements, among others, which is why we firstly respect the court's judgment. We will now constructively engage with all affected parties, and we will obviously implement the court's directives responsibly, because we now move from litigation to implementation post yesterday's judgment.
0: This ruling goes beyond just one site. What does it mean for other state-owned parcels in the CBD, like the Atlantic Seaboard and other well-located areas that were earmarked really for sale?
11: Well, now look, in terms of the provincially owned land, and I mean to the city of Cape Town to an extent as well, seeing that this matter comes from the fifth term of office and since 2019, which is the start of the sixth term of office, we've actually seen a number of provincial owned land, and I mean, that's when I also became a provincial minister. We started focusing on preparing our inner city land parcels. I mean, we have Founders Garden, Presswich, Leeuwloop, and there are others which have moved from planning to being implementation ready. All of these are well located land within the city bowl, and even Sea Point. Noting that the SCBC building, which is in the custodianship of HDA, is also part of this discussion, because it is covered by the judgment as well indirectly. And you know, we have started focusing on affordable housing. We have now actually moved, not just focusing on affordable housing, but mixed income, mixed use developments in the inner city. And just these few, which I've mentioned, you know, are prime sites which will yield well over 4,000 opportunities. And obviously we have Conradi Park, which in 2019 we started seeing the occupation of the first home finance component, which is one of the programs within the National Human Settlements guideline, which we have implemented, and we've actually went beyond that, and we've introduced social housing, and we're now moving to open market, you know, a complete integrated settlement at Conradi Park, which is the model which you will see happening in Founders Garden, Presswich, and Leeuwloop. So indeed, we've moved way beyond what the court order actually, which was handed down yesterday, expected from us. We're actually at the implementation stage, which is why we said we are ready within the prescriptive time frames to hand a report to the relevant court, which we were instructed to do yesterday.
0: What sort of feedback have you received from Cape Town residents, especially the wealthy off in Cape Town?
11: Well, I must say, more so the Tafelberg site, which we now call 353 on Main, which is, we've gone through various rounds of public participation. It's very constructive, welcoming mixed use, mixed income, affordable housing units within the city bowl, even for Founders Garden. Everybody welcomes this. So that it should be understood that it's not that the residents are against this. It is just that they had a misperception of what affordable housing is. Many people thought it was going to be low-cost housing, which affordable housing and social housing is not.
0: How does that differ?
11: Well, affordable housing is various forms of ownership where the state assists through, in our case, partnerships, ensuring that the units are in a normative range of affordability. Then you have social housing, which is not a ownership model, but a affordable rental option, which we, I must say, the grant comes from SHRA, which is the national body, which is something we have been lobbying for, given that some of these groupings have been focusing on social housing in the inner city. The problem is that the national grant meant to empower and enable the city and the province actually is declining, which is why, as a provincial government, we are focusing on a new modality which will assist us in being less reliant on the SHRA's declining budget so that we can speak to more affordable rental in the inner city.
0: I thank you so much for your time. That was the Western Cape Infrastructure Minister, Tertius Simmers. Elvis Presley on SAFM. ANC

0: other services. Busi Bobela has the story.
1: ANC Secretary General Fikile Mbalula says a continental compact on migration must address the drivers of the migration crisis by accelerating the African Continental Free Trade Area, reinforcing Africa's peace and security architecture, and financing climate adaptation.
2: The compact asks African states to move from a fragmented and reactive posture to a coherent framework of binding commitments, closing the gaps in our legal architecture through universal accession to the refugee, migrant worker, and statelessness conventions, building the operational machinery the continent has long backed, from an African refugee responsibility allocation mechanism to a continental migration data platform and an orderly prisoner repatriation protocol, establishing a continental burden and responsibility sharing fund so that receiving states no longer carry the weight alone.
1: Mbalula has rejected the oft-repeated narrative advanced by opposition parties that the ANC has done nothing to deal with the challenges of illegal immigration. Speaking of the DA, he said the following.
2: When the ANC brought the Border Management Authority to Parliament, the very agency that today hardens our borders, it was opposed by the Democratic Alliance and delayed by others in that house. It is an easy thing to shout about borders on a march. It is another thing entirely to vote to secure them. DA is very fast to claim victories. They met with Jacinda and his group in secret. They've never raised their voice. Where people were being attacked right in the city of Cape Town, I never saw even the mayor of the DA in the forefront.
1: The ANC Secretary General also tackled the EFF, labeling it politically opportunistic.
2: In January 2022, the economic freedom fighters and their leader, Mr. Julius Malema, marched into restaurants beginning at the Mall of Africa to inspect how many South Africans and how many foreigners were employed, demanding a 60-40 quota of locals to migrants. That theater, the party posing as the enforcer, howling the foreign worker into the spotlight, helped to normalize the very targeting of the vulnerable that we now see on our streets. Today, the same party wishes to wrap itself in the flag of Pan-Africanism. The record says otherwise. You cannot light the match in 2022 and profess shock at the fire in 2026.
1: Mbalula has
0: And that story by Busi Bopela bring us the last story of the day. And that's where we're going to end it for today from the team this morning. Molobogeng Sabidi, Tracy Boomgart, and Marumo Kakana. Our senior producers, Ronald Piri, technical producer, Khatum Dava. Our executive producers, Vutsi Lakoto. I'm Elvis Preslin. We'll see you in the morning on Monday. Same time, same place. Ciao for now. Arrivederci.

0: In our top stories, Ramaphosa pledges safety for all in South Africa and a man pulled alive from rubble in Venezuela. Good morning. President Cyril Ramaphosa says South Africa remains committed to protecting everyone from violence irrespective of their immigration status. He has also reaffirmed government's commitment to tackling immigration within the bounds of the Constitution while safeguarding the rights of everyone in the country. Ramaphosa, whose remarks come after the recent nationwide protests against undocumented migrants, was speaking yesterday during a visit to the Democratic Republic of Congo.
1: The government of the Republic of South Africa is firm in saying that we have a duty to respect the rights of all people on our continent. And we also have a duty to protect all people who live in our country and ensure that they are not subjected to violence, and ensure that all of us, South Africans and

0: Otherwise, respect the rule of law.
1: Meanwhile, humanitarian aid organization, the Adventist Development and Relief Agency, says it's working hard to ensure that all undocumented migrants who are being processed in Cape Town are repatriated swiftly. Over 1,600 Malawian and Zimbabwean nationals have been stranded at the Home Affairs Repatriation Centre in Epping while being processed over the past 5 days. The agency's country director Mhlonipheni Ncube says the undocumented migrants have been subjected to severe weather conditions.
2: What we want to do is try to make sure that everyone is off here. As you can see, the facilities are not conducive. When it comes to sanitation, the weather, people are exposed. So we want to clear this place. So we have 19 buses that have left. As you can see now, we've got about 11 on the ground and we've got about 20 more buses. With these 20 more buses, everyone can be cleared.
1: The ANC has thrown its weight behind the newly appointed Social Development Minister. Dinapole was sacked as Communications Minister in 2013. Parliament's Ethics Committee found her guilty of failing to disclose her relationship with a businessman who was awarded a tender from her department. ANC Secretary-General Fikile Mbalula says people should not be punished after taking accountability for their actions.
3: Comrade Pule faced a process more than a decade ago. She was sanctioned by that process and she accepted the consequences. She stepped aside before we even made it policy. In government, she was sacked. In parliament, she stepped down. She never served in any structure of the ANC. She disappeared. She did not want to be defined by a mistake in the time. She went back to the ground and worked to uplift thousands upon thousands away from the limelight.
1: Political analyst Sandile Swana has commended the Government of National Unity for the way it has handled issues including the country's energy crisis. The GNU was formed in June 2024 after the general election results. No political party got an outright majority. Swana, however, says the GNU still has a lot of work to do.
4: The GNU has been in office for about 24 months now. And the issue has been about arresting the failure of South Africa. So there are certain things that have been done by the GNU with a certain respectable degree of success. One of them was to stabilize the electricity grid. It's stabilized, it's not performing at the highest level to accelerate industrialization of South Africa. There's been a degree to which the logistics, in other words, the goods trades, has been improved.
1: And finally, a man has been pulled alive from the rubble in Venezuela more than a week after two powerful earthquakes hit the country. Rescue workers from seven countries worked for hours to save the security guard. His wife says he was not hurt, but he had sheltered under a table in his security booth. The BBC's Vanessa Silva is in the Venezuelan capital.
5: I was able to speak with the head of the Chilean Fire Department, the medical team, and he was explaining me how after 5 days of the earthquake, they reached this security guard and they were able to feed them through a channel like 11 liters in 72 hours of water and isotonic drinks.
1: Recapping the top story, President Cyril Ramaphosa says South Africa remains committed to protecting everyone from violence, irrespective of their immigration status. Ramaphosa, whose remarks come after the recent nationwide protests against undocumented migrants, was speaking during a visit to the Democratic Republic of Congo. For SAFM News, I am Anne Musa.
6: It's a very good morning to you in your SFM sports headlines. Cricket action, the Proteas Women's World Cup dream ends as England book a date with Australia at Lord's. And in rugby, the Springboks, they hand rising prop Zachary Porton the biggest test of his career. We'll find out more at around 6:30.
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8: Good morning. We start with two crash scenes on Joburg's N12, the Southern Bypass. There is one going eastbound into the Reading Interchange. That's on your way from Oakden into Alberton. And another one, which is yesterday's truck crash between Camaro and Clip River Drive on the westbound carriageway. That one's still there as well. Neither causing problems, but just slow down on approach, please. The N1 through Pretoria looking okay. No sign of any backlogs into a roadworks overrun. And Joburg's N3 southbound, the roadworks there at Marlborough Drive have been lifted. Durban, a power outage around the Rossborough area, so the M7 South Coast Road junction's offline. Also the M7 Recreation, where you climb onto the M4. Those traffic lights also out as well. Cape Town looking all right this morning. The major highways a lot lighter than you might be expecting. This Friday, this school holiday, so that's understandable. There is a crash in LC's. It's on Four Trekker Road at Holt Road. With your traffic updates, I'm Rob Byrne.
7: The National Briefing on SAFM. Clarity, context and conversation. This is where the day begins with Kathy Mutlatlana on the National Briefing.

0: It's 6:08. It's Friday, the 3rd of July. A very good morning to all of you that have tuned into the show this morning. My name is Kathy Mohlahlana. This is the National Briefing. And as we close off the week, I think an important time for us to do some reflections as we get into our show today. This week, South Africa held its breath. Businesses boarded up, the police were mobilized on a scale we have not seen in recent history, and families questioned, should they stay home, should they go to work? And social media was filled with warnings, rumors, and fear. Many expected that Tuesday would bring widespread unrest. It didn't. But for all the anxiety that preceded that moment, South Africans, by and large, chose peace. I believe that deserves to be recognized. However, peace should never be mistaken for the absence of pain. So while the violence that many feared did not arrive, the anger certainly has not disappeared. In fact, if anything, this week has revealed something far more important, that the debate over illegal immigration has become the place where South Africans have poured years of accumulated frustration. Today we'll continue a conversation we started on the reality check yesterday, and it's about naming our rage. Can we say what it is that we are so angry about? Because we cannot solve what we are unwilling to name. That's the conversation we'll have during the 8 o'clock hour. The reality check this morning is going to take place at 8 o'clock, and this is really to give us time to have the conversation. Many of you asked us to continue yesterday, but as we reflect then on this immigration debate, we'll also look at the government response. Now, some groups are saying that government underestimated the mood of the nation after insisting that it was never particularly concerned about this week's protests. We'll speak to the Forum for South Africa on whether that particular response matched the mood in the country. We'll also help millions of South Africans in navigating the start of tax season. It says SARS begins issuing auto assessments. But before you click accept, there are important things that you need to check. And around the world, America prepares to celebrate 250 years of independence under one of its biggest security operations in decades. So that's just what you can expect coming up on the show. As always, we'd love to hear from you as the show unfolds. The numbers to dial, the studio line, 086-000-2032. That's 086-000-2032. On the WhatsApp voice note line, 0614-104-107. 0614-104-107. So part of the conversation we can start having in the lead up to 8 o'clock, are we able to name our rage? What are we as South Africans so angry about? But I'd also like to take reflections on this week. What do you believe are the key lessons we should be taking out of the moment that we have encountered, the moment that we have been through? All right, that's a sense of what you can expect in the next 3 hours. Of course, Rob is standing by with your latest traffic updates. Zai has your sport, and Ntauleng has your markets.
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2: You
0: All right, it's 12 after 6 o'clock. You're listening to the National Briefing. So let's take a look at what's making headlines on the country's newspapers. Today's a Friday, so I'll start with the weekly, the Mail and Guardian. On the front page there, illegal weight loss drug floods South Africa. And that's really a concern about a popular drug that many in the country are using for weight loss. Yeah, it's interesting the conversations we've been having around weight loss drugs in the country recently. Those that are approved, those that are not approved. And I think there's certainly no denying the fact that there is a big need or big demand for these substances. But the question is, what is the safety behind it? And this particular drug is called retatrutide. Retatrutide. And it isn't approved for sale anywhere else in the world, yet products that are carrying its name are being sold across South Africa. And, you know, this a man at a Joburg gym had to answer questions about where he was getting these products from. And a month's supply is said to cost about 3,000 rand, and it's become one of the most closely watched experimental obesity drugs in medical history. And what they're saying is that some of the clinical trials have produced unprecedented weight loss results, and these are even bigger than what the likes of Ozempic, which is semaglutide, the likes of Mounjaro, which is tirzepatide. It's produced even bigger results than that, but it's still undergoing testing. And the question really is, how has it ended up on in our streets? How has it ended up in the hands of South Africans so quickly? The Mail and Guardian then also going with the Dinapule appointment and the outrage that has come as a result of that appointment by President Ramaphosa. And then on the front page of the Sowetan, Oscar's win won't stop SIU probe. So yesterday, the High Court basically making a ruling in favor of Oscar Mabuyane, but the SIU says it's finalizing its report into Mabuyane's alleged qualifications fraud relating to his Fort Hare enrollment. And the court has ordered the varsity to restart the review process of his admission for the master's program. So it's still really the controversy around his qualification, right? And whether or not he obtained these qualifications legally. And, you know, the SIU has long been running an investigation now into his master's degree, which was allegedly fraudulent. Yesterday, the matter was in court, and the Eastern Cape High Court has now declared that Mabuyane's deregistration by the university was unlawful and constitutionally invalid, and has now set it aside. Now, the university decided to deregister Mabuyane in 2021 from his master's program and ordered the university to start reviewing his admission. So there've been big questions around this, and it's been going on for some time now. You know, if you look at that, some of the first investigations, 2021. So it's been what, 4 or 5 years since this matter first came to public light. So I'm sure, you know, yesterday's court ruling provides a step forward for the Eastern Cape Premier. But the SIU, as you can tell, are simply not being convinced. And they've got a picture there of the Bafana Bafana arrival at OR Tambo yesterday. The front page of The Citizen this morning, they've decided to go with the migrants matter. Migrants, how to fix it, reads the headline. Government has a blueprint to overhaul the country's immigration system in place. and it seems to be working, with more than 35,000 undocumented immigrants either deported or repatriated since the beginning of last month. Home Affairs has especially jumped into action, but more is needed. So they're doing an overall reflection, right, of the intervention by government and just where we are. And they've also got there on the front page a picture of a Springbok fly half, Manila Bok, during a training session yesterday. And Lebok will marshal the Springboks against England in the Nations Championship opener tomorrow at Ellis Park. A Bok for games, it says. Yeah, so that's certainly going to be a big one over this weekend. And then the front page of The Star, Public Protector has now been asked to probe Tony Leon's firm. They've been calls for investigations into GNU ministers over their interactions with the PR company Resolve Communications. And that complaint has now been officially put before the Public Protector. And it's Action SA that has filed that particular a complaint. And you remember here, the allegation is that Tony Leon was using his communications company to try and influence ministers, DA ministers in particular, to not only organize meetings with their clients, but there's been a level of bullying, right, that is being reported in terms of how far, how open the ministers were to subsequently giving those clients business. So that's what's making front page news on the country's newspapers.
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0: Well, your weather for this morning, we have a yellow level 2 warning for damaging waves resulting in localized difficulty in navigation of small warnings. Disruption to ports, harbors and beach activities can be expected between Cape St. Francis and Causey Bay. Advisories, very cold conditions are expected in places over the eastern high ground of the Eastern Cape. In Pretoria, the weather's fine. Prepare yourself for a chilling 2, low temperatures, low at 2 and a high of 17. The expected UVB sunburn index is moderate. In Johannesburg, fine with possible morning frost, a low of 0 and a high of 16. In Vereeniging, fine with possible morning frost, minus 2 and 15. So it's absolutely freezing today. Mbombela, fine, 7 and 21. Polokwane, fine, 6 and 22. Mahikeng, fine with possible morning frost, 0 and 17. Vryburg, fine with possible morning frost, minus 2 and 15. And Bloemfontein, morning frost, otherwise fine, minus 1 and 12. Kimberley, morning frost, otherwise fine, minus 1 and 13. Upington, morning frost, otherwise fine, minus 2 and 15. Cape Town, cloudy at times with a chance of morning rain and showers. Wind light to moderate northerly, 11 and 17. The expected UVB sunburn index is very high. George, partly cloudy, wind light and variable in the afternoon, otherwise moderate northwesterly, 11 and 19. Ngqeberha, fine, becoming partly cloudy. Wind light to moderate northwesterly, becoming light and variable in the afternoon, 10 and 19. In Kugombo City, fine, becoming partly cloudy. Wind moderate to fresh southwesterly, becoming light northwesterly in the evening, 13 and 21. In Durban, fine, wind moderate to fresh southwesterly, becoming light northwesterly in the late evening, 13 and 23. The expected UVB sunburn index is high. And in Richards Bay, fine, wind moderate to fresh southwesterly, becoming light westerly late evening, 13 and 24. And in Pietermaritzburg, fine, a low of 5, a high of 20.
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5: Let's get into the Global Briefing. Well, the United States is marking 250 years. It's a milestone most nations would be spending united in celebration. However, America marks, wait for it, it's a big word. It's you know, I told myself I wasn't going to rush through it, Dr. Joan. Semiquincentennial behind one of the largest domestic security operations in recent history. Dr. Joan Swart is a researcher in military science at the University of Stellenbosch. So we are expecting parades. We've already seen the missions of the U.S. across the world start their celebrations on the 1st of July. But of course, America won't be able to ignore that this milestone takes place in the background of one of its largest security operations in recent history.
6: Yes, Kathy, good morning. It's great to be with you again. And believe me, I wouldn't have tried it that way either. So the first point I would like to make is that we're all starting to realize that national security begins long before police or military become involved. It actually already begins with social cohesion, economic opportunities, and public confidence in the future. And as you know, there's big divisiveness and infighting and so on, unhappiness, both socially and economically in the US. So their concern, I think, is less about organized movements and more about unpredictable lone actors and copycats and individuals who become radicalized, either through personal reasons, online maybe, but often they don't belong to any formal organization. So we can ask what ultimately holds a nation together. And I think it depends on whether enough of its citizens continue to believe in a shared identity and a shared future. And that's exactly where things are going wrong in many places in the world. And I just want to add locally, we must really, every one of us must stop our divisive attacks on each other, you know, online and in the streets. It only serves our enemies, those who wish us harm, and those who want to see us fail and break apart. So that's very important to have cohesion.
5: Those are some really strong reflections, especially from a security context, Dr. Joan, and to think about how much of the world finds itself, where South Africa finds itself, how the story plays out is different. But yeah, I think you've raised something really important this morning. So in Germany, the coalition has finally landed a sweeping package of tax, labor and pension reforms. It's a big breakthrough for households that have been under pressure. But one that has been made under the shadow of a far right that keeps gaining ground. So Is this reform out of conviction or out of fear?
6: Like the same story basically in Germany. So it's the same kind of divisiveness. But I just want to add, in many places also we see the far right's appeal not really sticking. So I can just add that to start with. So yes, their reforms are not really about economics. It's more of an attempt to restore the political confidence in the government before that dissatisfaction changes the political landscape. You know, Merz's personal approval is only 26% at the moment. So only 26% of the public in Germany approves of his leadership. And even worse than that, only about 15% of Germans express satisfaction with the government's overall direction. And he rules with a very slim margin. His party only got 28.5% in the last election. And as you mentioned, support for the far right AfD, Alternative for Germany party, continues to grow. They are polling at around the same at the moment, 26, 27 to 29%, where they got 20.8% in the last election. So they need to, and all governments really need to recognize that economic dissatisfaction spills over into political dissatisfaction, which is not surprising at all, because it's the government's place really to set the conditions to have a good economy.
5: You know, maybe Dr. Joan, just to wrap it up here and go back to the story of the US. So 250 years, how do you think the world views the US today? Do you think America is where it would have wanted to be?
6: No, it's certainly not. And the last couple of years didn't help. The last many years, actually. So we look at the Biden years as well. It just got worse and worse. But the world recognizes that the United States is still a superpower, and they still play a huge role in the global economy. So more countries than what we think, including South Africa, want to have sound and healthy economic ties with the US. Although the world has shifted more into a multipolar type setup, where we've got rising powers now in China, in Russia, and many argue in Iran as well. But the US still is a dominant player.
5: Dr. Joan Swart, we're going to leave it there this morning. Thanks for your time. It's now 6:30, and Musa standing by with your headlines, and good morning.
7: Good morning. Thanks, Kathy. In the headlines, the evidence gathered against suspended Crime Intelligence Deputy Head Feroz Khan is set to be read into the record at the Matlanga Commission of Inquiry in Pretoria today. The evidence implicates Khan in colluding with organized crime figures and interfering in criminal investigations. President Cyril Ramaphosa says South Africa remains committed to protecting everyone from violence, irrespective of their immigration status. Ramaphosa was speaking during a visit to the Democratic Republic of Congo. And the ANC has thrown its weight behind the newly appointed Social Development Minister. Dina Pule was sacked as Communications Minister in 2013. I'll have details on these and other stories at 7.
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9: Good morning. A reminder of plummeting temperatures overnight early this morning in Gauteng. Just watch for possible slippery road conditions in those normal susceptible places. Just take it easy. If it's freezing where you are, it's very cold. -1 for some parts, maybe a little bit less in a feels-like scenario. A little bit of traffic down on the N3 north up into Bedford News, Galooly's interchange, Mike 1 into Crown, just slowing up. N1 looking really good. Coming out of Pretoria on your way through Midrand, no major problems there. Durban, two big lights out. Power outage in the Rossborough area. clear. The M7 at South Coast Road and the M7 at Recreation is offline as well. N2 traffic out of Toti just slowing up into Prospect and slowing up as well into the roadworks at Westwood Mall on the northbound track. And, of course, the R102 Ottawa through Phoenix being held up by the continuing roadworks. Cape Town, if you're driving LCs this morning, a crash on Holt Road at 4 Trekker Road. There's a lot of extra traffic on that route, avoiding both the roadworks on the N7 and the roadworks on Yipta Yaga. So right between those two work zones, you get extra traffic on Holt Road until running into that crash and being held up. Also, Durban Road, southbound at the N1 highway coming through Belleville, a collision there as well. With your traffic updates, I'm Rob Byrne.
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5: Good morning, Zai Khan. I must tell you, this one hurt, eh? This one stung. A Proteus woman falling to defeat.
10: Oh, it was
5: against
10: such a...
5: England.
10: Man. It feels like semi-finals are our business end, and that's where we end it. But I'm sure there's going to be lessons.
5: Yeah.
10: Hopefully.
5: Yeah, but and the thing is that they were doing so well. I thought that it was coming home, you know?
10: Same.
5: I mean, I had already booked their accommodation.
10: At Lord's, Nochal. I mean, yeah, unfortunately, Kathy, for us, woke up to the news this morning. The dream has come to an end. The Proteas women, their third straight ICC T20 World Cup final over after a 40-run defeat to the host England. And South Africa made the perfect start with Shabnam Ismail and Marizan Kapp reducing England to 3 wickets down inside the power play. But captain Nat Silver Brunt's 75 and Heather Knight's 58 transformed the contest with a 133-run partnership, lifting England to 169 for 5. The Proteas could only manage 129 for 8. So England advanced to Sunday's final at Lord's, where they'll face the defending champions, Australia. Now, some good news, though, on this front. We've got the junior box. Although they were made to work for it in Tbilisi, Georgia, but they came away with a bonus point 33-5 win over the hosts in the Under-20 World Championship. Captain Siposeto Mbinimele scored twice, while Luan Jilomi also crossed and kicked 3 conversions as South Africa moved top of their pool ahead of the final group match, and that's against Wales. Let's hear from their coach, Foot.
11: You know, it wasn't a pretty game by any stretch of the imagination. I thought that Georgia managed to sort of rattle us a little bit and we didn't really get into our shape. So we knew it was going to be physical and quite emotional, but I think that we stayed on the right side of the ref, you know, so that's important that you can show maturity and not retaliate. And obviously when the cards came, we managed to capitalise on that. Look, it's not what we wanted, and certainly good to get a second game under us, and just for maybe a little bit, not a wake-up call, but just to make sure that we need to sharpen up in certain areas.
10: And from there, we go to soccer action. Portugal are through to the FIFA World Cup last 16 after edging Croatia 2-1 in an entertaining round of 32 clash last night. Portugal held their nerve to book their place in the next round, joining Spain, who cruised to a comfortable 3-0 victory over Austria. Meanwhile, Switzerland are leading Algeria 2-0, and this is their final round of 32 match. And also we have news from Wimbledon, the top seed Iga Swiatek cruising into the third round with a straight sets victory over Karolina Pliskova, while Alexander Zverev, Taylor Fritz, Elena Rybakina and Alex de Minaur also progress. Amanda Anisimova survived a deciding set tiebreak against Sofia Kenin, and Grigor Dimitrov completed one of the performances of the day with a hard-fought four-set win over the Czech youngster Jakub Mensik to reach the third round. And finally, golf. Former US Open champion Lucas Glover and Zach Blair, they share the first round lead at the PGA Tour's John Deere Classic after both opened with 7 under par 63s in Illinois. That's your sport. Swing back for more. We'll have it at the top of the hour. I'm Zai Khan.
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5: Well, happy Friday, Ndauleng. Getting into our markets this morning, the U.S. labor market, it's lost momentum as the jobs growth begins to slow.
13: Happy Friday, Kathy. Now, yesterday, I spoke about Goldman Sachs' expectation that the World Cup would deliver a bumper U.S. jobs report. But that prediction failed to materialize, surprisingly so, if I do say so myself. June payrolls show the labor market lost momentum, with the U.S. economy only adding 57,000 jobs. That was well below forecast of 115,000 jobs. Now, the myth was driven in part by the leisure and hospitality sector, which actually shed 61,000 jobs instead of receiving the roughly 40,000 job boost Goldman had anticipated. While the unemployment rate edged lower to 4.2%, the softer-than-expected payrolls report reinforced expectations that the Fed will keep interest rates on hold, with markets pushing back expectations for the next rate hike. Then over in company news, Tesla delivered a record 480,126 vehicles in the second quarter, comfortably beating Wall Street expectations of about 403,000 and raising hopes the electric vehicle maker could end two consecutive years of annual sales declines. Now, the strong performance was driven by a rebound in Europe, where higher fuel prices, government incentives, and stronger corporate fleet demand boosted electric vehicle sales. Growth in China also supported deliveries, helped by the refreshed Model Y. However, demand in the U.S. remained under pressure following the removal of EV tax credits. Investors are now looking beyond vehicle sales to Tesla's AI, autonomous driving, and robo-taxi ambitions ahead of its earnings report later this month. And then looking at market action, the softer-than-expected U.S. jobs report and a tech-led sell-off left investors cautious, with Wall Street ending Thursday session mixed. Asian markets, however, traded mostly higher as the weak payrolls data eased concerns that the Fed will raise interest rates in the near term. That improved sentiment also filtering through to South African assets, with the JSE All Share Index closing 0.76% higher yesterday, while the Rand trades firmer this morning at 16.21 to the dollar, 21.66 to the pound, and 18.55 to the euro. And that's your market brief this hour. I'll be bringing you insight on local news moving market action just after 7:30.
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5: Good morning, Advocate Mantula. Should I say refreshing morning to you? So today we'll start with Algeria. Algerians are voting for a new parliament.
15: Refreshing morning, it's Kate and Jumbo Africa to the listeners across the African continent. Indeed, it was parliamentary elections in Algiers yesterday, closing at 7 p.m. in the evening. Those elections very critical in the sense that in 2021, the voter turnout was very low. This time also, it is expected that the National Liberation Movement will get more seats in parliament because the third of the candidates were blocked from competing in major regions, including the capital city, Algiers. You will recall President Tebboune has been facing serious challenges since he won his term in 2020, his second term in 2024. So those parliamentary elections are critical, and election results are still trickling. Probably Monday or Tuesday we'll get the outcomes.
5: In Dar es Salaam, we're seeing the deployment of military personnel and police. It's ahead of planned protests. Now, what's interesting is that these protests are around last year's contested election. So 12 months on, there's organizing around this matter. Why?
15: Absolutely. But these protests, they are coinciding with the government-organized international trade fair. And secondly, you are correct that they are reflecting on the post-election violence of 7 July, meaning the protest is planned next week. And that's where the police are now already putting all the efforts to counter the youth protests that will be in Dar es Salaam, the capital city of Tanzania. You'll recall those elections, Mesa Mia Sulu nearly got 98% of the votes. And that's where you have this commemorative event by the young people and the human rights bodies in Tanzania who will be on the streets next week.
5: We also have the UN group of experts releasing its report for 2026 on the violence right that we are seeing in the DR Congo, and it's made some interesting findings.
15: And those findings are a bit troubling because they are now pointing a person of interest being the former president Joseph Kabila. We know very well, Kathy, that Kabila has been sentenced in that country. His exile is not in the Congo. But this report, it links Kabila to the M23 rebel group, as well as saying that Kabila has been visiting this region in 2025 in May, having meetings, and that's where they are implicating Joseph Kabila, the son of the late Laurent Desire Kabila, for being involved in this conflict. And you will know Kabila will challenge it. He will say, but this report doesn't carry any weight because it is raising gross human rights violations that occurred in 2025, more than 789 documented cases.
5: Yeah, but also one always gets a sense that there isn't full honesty when it comes to assessing the situation in the DR and subsequently the M23, the role of Rwanda, there's just, and international forces, by the way. So I guess everything has to be taken with a pinch of salt when it concerns that region, Advocate Mandula. The ICC, the International Criminal Court, it's struggling to retain members.
15: That is quite true. And remember, this week we led with the story of Niger pulling out of the ICC. Now, remember, I said the Sahelian states, Mali, Burkina Faso, Niger. There's a concern coming from the Hague saying that is it to undermine the international justice. And remember, I said Niger and these two countries have said that the court has been used as a neocolonial instrument against this countries, but others are saying, other legal minds and thinkers saying maybe Africa must define its own justice now, because what they have seen is that this court has failed to prosecute foundational crimes against Africa, from transatlantic slave trade to extermination of tribes, colonial exploitation, and ongoing neocolonial extraction under the name of critical minerals. That's where they are raising their issues, as Katie is saying, we are pulling out of ICC. But at the same time, ICC at The Hague lamenting why African countries are pulling out from this international court.
5: Can they get America to join first?
15: That's the thing, because you have many countries. Israel have not been part of it as well. So major powers are not part of ICC, but that's where the issue of selective justice becomes the elephant in the room.
5: Absolutely. All right, let's get into our historical archives for this morning. And today we're looking at the 3rd of July, 1990.
15: It's almost 36 years ago. And Pete, we could not get this audio clip. We have a text, we don't have a voice. It's like Sobukwe, where you have a text, you don't have a voice. We're talking about Muntu Kamieza, who lost his life in 1990 on the 3rd of July. You'll recall Muntu Kamieza being what they will call Ingelosi Yomhlaba, an angel of the earth. So others, they say he was a movement in motion, a mind sharpened by the struggle, a spirit tempered by truth. He was a Black Consciousness member. And I know this evening online, Azapo, with Comrade Zitulele Twinde, they'll be having a commemorative tribute to Muntu Kamieza. You'll recall him when you talk of Viva Freddy Morales in the 70s, he was very instrumental. And others are saying maybe he did not die a natural death. There was a political assassination. Probably an inquest will come. As you know, that there's a cry for TSC Wagamashini inquest. There's a cry for Sobukwe's inquest. There's already an inquest open for Stephen Bantu Biko. As understand as is Katie, as was leading the true position, SA month, as well as the Africa Union month.
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19: 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Guiding you through the rush hour traffic.
20: It's a cold snap. It's a freezing snap across much of Gauteng and surrounding areas. Some of the feedback that we've been getting this morning from motorists out and about, and that 1.5 degrees at Bedford View, -3 at Mooiplaats, that's Pretoria East, that's chilly, -1 at Bronkhorstspruit, Secunda 0, real feel -5 in Witbank, but it's actually -1. The Vaal 1 stop, that's at -2. So very, very chilly conditions. I see Bloemfontein having a big freezing snap down there as well. Just watch for the possibility of icy road conditions in some of those freezing areas this morning. On the roads we go in terms of congestion, the Mike 1 now, busy Boyson through to Empire Road. N12 coming into Kalooli is quite heavy. Queues from the Edenvale exit through that R24 merge as you come in towards the Boeing Road Bridge area. Pretoria to Joburg looking okay. This is a Friday, so lighter volumes on the N1 South. Queues again down towards the Bluff area on the M7. This is a queue into Bel-Air and Wakesley this morning. Heavy Ottawa through Phoenix as the roadworks continue in that section. And Cape Town, a crash on the Durban Road southbound at the N1 highway. Might just be holding things up for you out of Belleville this morning. With your traffic update, I'm Rob Byrne.
19: This is Kathy Mutlatlana on the National Briefing.
5: All right, we continue the conversation this morning. It's 6:50. So let's get into this story. Earlier on this week, we saw the country reach that critical 30th of June deadline. Over 900 arrests were effected this week, and we saw 121 marches take place across the country. The minister in the presidency, Kumbuzo Ntshavheni, was asked whether government is concerned about the promise of marches. This is who have said they'll protest every Thursday for the next 6 months. Her answer was, "We are not worried." Tebogo Mashilumbane is National Leader Forum for South Africa. Tebogo, you seem to have a problem with how the minister responded. Why don't you like that answer?
21: Which is, yes, no, we are worried because she does not see the seriousness of this thing. Remember the issue of marching and talking against illegal immigrants did not start this year, and then the 30 June date came in now. No, If you check even last year, there were marches, even before March and March can announce that. Operation Dudula was busy with the same issue. And then at some stage also we joined in. And then March and March took this thing up. And then everybody knew about it. But the issue is that people on the ground are crying, are still saying, but they are here. They did not leave, these people. So what are we going to do? And then now the leader of March and March announced that there's a date. Every Thursday, people must march. So people are saying it's good that the date is out. But you expect the presidency, because the minister speaks on behalf of the presidency or the cabinet, he's supposed to say, no, we are hearing what South Africans are saying, and we take them very seriously, and we are putting measures in place. But to say, no, we are not worried, it basically means to us, oh, no, we don't care whether you march or you don't. Because he says, there's been marches, even from the beginning of June, there've been marches, even this one, there's no difference with these marches. But at the same time, they say that we put 600 million on the side. So these two do not match, because you can't say, I'm not worried, and then you say, we have the 600 million specifically for the 30th. But
5: was she not saying that she's not worried about the threat that may pose? Because that's really what the conversation around Tuesday was, that there was seemingly a threat to the stability in the country, to whether or not we would see violence. And now that, you know, we're sort of over that, she was saying that, well, we're not worried about any potential threats, any violence, because we've been able to maintain law and order.
21: No. A posture. Mm. And the tone speaks. You see, the posture of the person says a lot. We don't want the minister to give a answer that has element of I don't care attitude. We people on the ground are angry. People are still saying we are going to do something about this illegal immigrant. And then at the end of the day, the South Africans that are suffering. The ministers are not suffering because they are not faced with the issues of illegality on the ground. It is the ordinary citizens that have been faced with this thing. These people are staying in behind the high halls. They've got bodyguards and so forth. They are not worried about somebody coming and grabbing their phones. But ordinary citizens are worried about walking on the street and then somebody coming and stepping them and taking their phones. So, but with them, it's not the case. So they're supposed to see this matter as a matter of agency. When the announcement says every Thursday we are marching, that must be a word to the government to say what next can come. Because the illegal foreigners, many of them are still in the country, millions are in the country. So they're not thinking of retaliation. Because with us on the ground, we're thinking of retaliation. Because when this thing happens, we are on the ground, we're hearing what the people are saying. We're also hearing on the other side of opposition to hear what they're planning. So, but if the minister says that, it basically means we are not going to have a problem. We can put measures in place there for that particular moment just to protect ourselves, not you. Because when they do that, they're not in the township.
5: So, Deborah, do you feel that government is moving on too quickly from the moment?
21: It's moving quickly.
5: Yes. Do you feel that they're moving on quickly from the 30th of June, from the threat that was there over the 30th of June, that now that date has come and gone, peace, security prevailed, and it's that they've just moved, they're just moving forward.
21: Yes, no, correct. You are correct in saying that. It, we feel in that fashion that they don't see what is coming. Like, as I said, last year, this thing has been happening. People have been moved

0: are planning, and we know that these people, they come with illegal guns in our country, and then what more can they do to
1: okay.
0: us?
1: Okay, all right.
0: Yeah.
1: Okay, all right, Deborah. You've said a mouthful, Deborah. Mashilumpane, who is the national leader of the Forum for South Africa. So you heard there, they're not satisfied, not entirely happy with what government is saying and how government is ultimately responding to the post-June 30 conversation where, in as far as it relates to migration. All right, we'll leave it there. I see some of you are calling in. But first, I want us to do the story that looks on the tax season that we've just entered.
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1: Let me welcome Andre Bothma, who is the head of tax at Tax Tim. So SARS has hit the ground running, Andre. Already 2 million people have been auto-assessed and roughly 8 billion rand in refunds paid, most of them without even having to lift a finger. We're expecting that by the 12th of July, around 6 million people would have been auto-assessed. What is it that we need to be looking out for?
3: Good morning. So with the auto assessments, the biggest thing to look out for is to ensure that whatever you've got, your RB5, your medical aid, your RA, that those documents coincide with the auto assessment that you got from SARS. But also there might be things missing that you've had in the 2026 financial year, which was March 2025 till February 2026. Which the auto assessment might not have picked up. And we can talk about what those things are.
1: Please, let's do very briefly.
3: So it will be rental. You know, you might have rental income, donations to a Section A charitable organization. There might be, you might be a content creator or a consultant. And so all those type of income will not be on your auto assessment if you earn them or have other deductions like travel allowance and things like that.
1: There's also a brand new declaration alert this year. What is that questionnaire?
3: Yeah, so that questionnaire is the very first time that SARS is introducing this. So we at Taxim haven't even seen it on our site because for the moment, the normal filing process hasn't started yet. So that's only starting the 13th of July. And people aren't getting those questionnaires with the auto assessments. But according to SARS, if you don't do the questionnaire, you are more likely to have to submit supporting documents compared to if you do the questionnaire, your refund or your tax return might get processed quicker.
1: What's the risk of not evaluating the auto assessment, Andre? Because let's be honest, it's a lot of admin. So, SARS will ask, do you accept, you don't? And they say that they take your silence as acceptance, right?
3: Yeah. So, I mean, the auto assessment is considered by law a final assessment if you don't do anything. And so the biggest risk I'd say is you're basically trusting the government every year that this thing is 100% correct, there's no mistake. But if you've missed things, if you didn't declare, SARS can go back and say, hey, you haven't declared this. But the biggest thing is you haven't fulfilled your own I'd say civic duty. It's once a year, right? It's once a year to look at your auto assessment.
1: All right, Andre Bothma, head of tax at Tax Tim. Let me hand you over to Anne Musa at the news desk.
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0: In our top stories, evidence against Khan to be read into the record at Matlanga Commission, and Ramaphosa pledges safety for all in South Africa. Good morning. The evidence against suspended Crime Intelligence Deputy Head Feroz Khan is set to be read into the record at the Matlanga Commission of Inquiry in Pretoria today. The evidence implicates Khan in colluding with organised crime figures and interfering in criminal investigations. Khan, who was shot on Sunday in Houghton in Johannesburg, will not appear before the commission. His legal counsel informed the commission on Wednesday that Khan remained unconscious and heavily sedated following the shooting incident. Sibahle Mota reports.
1: The Matlanga Commission resumes this morning with proceedings relating to General Feroz Khan. Evidence leader Advocate Adela Hassim is expected to read into the record the evidence gathered against the suspended Deputy Head of Crime Intelligence. Khan has been implicated in the Aeroton drug consignment intercepted in the south of Johannesburg in 2021. An affidavit compiled by a Matlanga Commission investigator further details Khan's alleged relationship with businessman Mohammed Saeed and EFF leader Julius Malema. The affidavit further alleges that Khan shared sensitive state information with Malema.
0: President Cyril Ramaphosa says South Africa remains committed to protecting everyone from violence, irrespective of their immigration status. He has also reaffirmed government's commitment to tackling immigration within the bounds of the constitution while safeguarding the rights of everyone in the country. Ramaphosa, whose remarks come after the recent nationwide protests against undocumented migrants, was speaking during a visit to the Democratic Republic of Congo.
2: The government of the Republic of South Africa is firm in saying that we have a duty to respect the rights of all people on our continent. And we also have a duty to protect all people who live in our country and ensure that they are not subjected to violence and ensure that all of us, South Africans and otherwise, respect the rule of law.
0: The ANC has thrown its weight behind the newly appointed Social Development Minister. Dinapole was sacked as Communications Minister in 2013. Parliament's Ethics Committee found guilty of failing to disclose her relationship with a businessman who was awarded a tender from her department. ANC Secretary General Fikile Mbalula says people should not be punished after taking accountability for their actions.
3: Comrade Pule faced a process more than a decade ago. She was sanctioned by that process and she accepted the consequences. She stepped aside before we even made it policy. In government, she was sacked. In parliament, she stepped down. She never served in any structure of the ANC. She disappeared. She did not want to be defined by a mistake in the time. She went back to the ground and worked to uplift thousands upon thousands away from the limelight.
0: Political analyst Sandile Swana has commended the Government of National Unity for the way it has handled issues, including the country's energy crisis. The GNU was formed in June 2024 after the general election results. No political party got an outright majority. Swana, however, says the GNU still has a lot of work to do.
4: The GNU has been in office for about 24 months now, and the issue has been about arresting the failure of South Africa. So there are certain things that have been done by the GNU with a certain respectable degree of success. One of them was to stabilize the electricity grid. It's stabilized, it's not performing at the highest level to accelerate industrialization of South Africa. There's been a degree to which the logistics, in other words, the goods trades, has been improved.
0: And finally, 27 people have been killed in the Ukrainian capital Kyiv in Russia's latest attack. Red Cross says one of its key warehouses has been destroyed. It also says almost a third of 1 million units of humanitarian aid and equipment have been lost. The BBC's Sarah Rainsford reports.
5: Well, this was a very difficult and a deadly night. Many people killed, many people injured. Now, Russia is saying that this was a response to Ukraine increasing its drone attacks inside Russia itself, targeting oil refineries there. But the fact is that Russia has been doing this to Ukraine, killing civilians and hitting residential areas for more than 4 years now.
0: Recapping the top story, the evidence gathered against suspended Crime Intelligence Deputy Head Feroz Khan is set to be read into the record at the Matlanga Commission of Inquiry in Pretoria today. For SAFM News, I am Anne Musa.
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8: It's a very good morning to you in your SAFM sports headlines. It is soccer. Bafana coach Hugo Bruce says the bar has now been raised following South Africa's historic FIFA World Cup campaign. And in cricket news, the Proteas women knocked out by England in the semi-finals of the ICC T20 World Cup. We'll have details at around 7:30.
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10: Good morning. Very slow on the N12 and R24 routes arriving into Galulis from Ekurhuleni. Looks like probably a crash or a breakdown before you get to the interchange around the Boeing Road Bridge. But both of those highways under pressure. N3, Elan's Pass Cement Factory into the works. It's up towards Van Buren. Slow going as well. Durban, Ottawa through Phoenix. Both the R102 and Chris Hani are slow. The roadworks very much continue there. The M7 towards the Bluff, queuing again from the N2 highway down to Bel Air. Wakesley looks like being a busy morning on that section if you're arriving from the Pine Town side. Crash on your way to Polokwane in Limpopo. It's on the M1 before you get to the Nile Plaza. So around the Mokopane area, there is a backlog of traffic into that very serious crash. Cape Town, Durban Road over the N1 highway. An earlier crash there this morning has been cleared. With your traffic updates, I'm Rob Byrne.
9: The National Briefing on SAFM. Clarity, context and conversation. This is where the day begins with Kathy Mutlatlana on the National Briefing.

0: It's 10 after 7 o'clock. You're listening to the National Briefing. Great to have you with us on the show. If you've just tuned in, I'm Kathy Mutlatlana. We're with you until 9 o'clock as we bring you clarity, context, and conversation. Well, coming up in this hour, a landmark victory for housing activists. The Constitutional Court has ruled that the former Tafelberg School site in Seapoint in Cape Town must be used to advance affordable housing. It's reinforcing the principle that well-located public land should tackle apartheid's spatial legacy. We'll get into that court ruling shortly. And then the photograph that seems to have the country talking, Jacob Zuma at a temple in Haridwar standing with Ajay Gupta, the man the Zondo Commission named as the architect of state capture. And next to them, South Africa's own High Commissioner to India. We'll take a look at what that entails and the International Relations Minister's words that the former president cannot run a parallel foreign policy. And we're also seeing a major shift in the fight against organized crime. South Africa's mobile networks have agreed to tighten SIM card verification with tougher registration rules. And those changes could affect the entire RICA process. We'll find out what to expect. As always, we'd love to hear from you as the show unfolds. The numbers to dial this morning, 086-000-2032, 086-000-2032, on the WhatsApp voice note line 0614-104-107.
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0: It's 13 after 7 o'clock. Let's get then into our big stories of the morning. We'll start off with this Jacob Zuma visiting Northern India, describing Ajay Gupta as a brother and a friend. Now, Ajay Gupta is the man identified by the Zondo Commission as a central architect of state capture, and standing with them was South Africa's High Commissioner to India, Anil Sukhlal. Now, the Minister, Ronald Lamola, has ordered an internal investigation, warning that a former head of state cannot run, in his words, a parallel foreign policy. Dr. Kingsley Makubela, former ambassador and director, Risk Recon, joins us this morning. Dr. Makubela, good morning to you. Thanks for your time. Look, the big question here is, did anyone break any actual rules? Yes, Ajay Gupta may be a wanted man in South Africa, but were any rules broken?
3: Kathy, good morning. No, there were no rules broken. First, by the High Commissioner Anil to accompany Zuma. Anil has a responsibility because Zuma still enjoys privileges and rights as a former head of state. And Anil is expected to provide him with the diplomatic support around his visit. So Anil did what he needed to do. Jacob Zuma exercised, in my own view, a very bad judgment. He should have had the discretion, even if he's invited to go there, to say, no, I'm sorry, I won't be able to do that. Given, Kathy, the fact that there has been a lot of publicity around his relationship with Zuma, and with Gupta, and allegations made specifically about the building of the very same temple that it cost close to 100 million dollars, and that money came from South Africa and it was stolen from him. So he should have been very careful not to go there.
0: You talk about the discretion that the former president should have applied. When you listen to what he said when he was in India, he talked about how Ajay had been treated badly in South Africa. He was doing good work and he had effectively been chased out of the country. So those are not reflections that indicate that the former president sees anything wrong, number one, with some of the dealings Ajay Gupta may have had in the country. Certainly not, no reflections in as far as whatever the findings of the Zondo Commission Commission of Inquiry may have been.
3: You know, Kathy, there are allegations against the Guptas that Zuma and the Guptas and Zuma himself, that he should have been very sensitive to them. I really don't think he really understands his role as a former head of state, given the fact, again, that the Guptas are a fugitive from justice here in South Africa. They have been a bungle in terms of the extradition from the UAE, that he is definitely aware of them. And he shouldn't have, in my own view, gone there, or people who are advising him should have advised him not to do that. And I can tell you, Kathy, I know Suklal very well. If he had phoned Suklal to say, listen, I intend to go there, Anil would have told him that, would have advised him not to do that. I don't think he sought the advice of Anil. I think he went there without any advice from the High Commission, and he put the High Commission in a very tight position because they needed to perform certain functions, which they did. If they didn't do that, they would have been accused of taking sides given Zuma's political lenience at the moment.
0: The NPA says that there is no warrant of arrest for Ajay Gupta's for Ajay Gupta currently. It's a predicament of sort, isn't it? Because now at the same time, Minister Ronald Lamola has issued an investigation. He wants an internal report on, you know, this entire matter. So what is, I'm struggling to find the words here, but what is really the issue? And is it that there's now, I guess, a legitimacy of sort around the work that has been done post the Zondo Commission of Inquiry? And this visit almost seems to say, well, yes, that process may have been concluded, but until there's actual prosecution of individuals, everybody has freedom of association.
3: Well, that's where the question of discretion kicks in, Kathy. Is the optic of being engaged with somebody with such allegations that given the stature of the former head of state, he should have declined it? You know, Minister Lamola was the Minister of Justice during the whole saga around the extradition, whether what happened in the UAE and so on. And let's leave that for another day. But on the basis of the reputation or the infamous reputation that the Guptas have created for themselves. And forget the fact that Zuma is not found guilty in any way, but he should have declined that, in my own view, to avoid getting his name entangled into this. He should have, it sends the message that indeed he doesn't care about the justice system here. He doesn't care about the monies that are allegedly been stolen by the Guptas from South Africa. He should have been sensitive to that. And given this high level of corruption in government, he should have stayed out of this thing. Wouldn't be talking, me and you, about him had he really stayed out of this.
0: Dr. Makubele, has this not presented more of a problem for the state than for Zuma?
3: Well, it's a dilemma for the state because it raises the question as to what happened to that question of extradition. What happened if the NPA now says, well, there's no warrant of arrest? What happened? What happened to all the evidence that has been collected? They came from the Zondo Commission. So it raises serious concern about the ability of the state to act and act decisively against individuals who are alleged to be involved in corruption. So it puts the spotlight on the state. I just don't know, Kathy, what is the minister going to investigate? I mean, he should have made pronouncement. And of course, to be quite honest, anyone has the right to interact with anyone. If I'm seen tomorrow with a fugitive from justice, it's an issue. There was another case you'll recall a few weeks ago of this Zimbabwean who's alleged to be involved in some corruption in his asset were seized here, and he was seen together with President Ramaphosa in Zimbabwe. There's nothing really that in principle. And that's why the presidency at that time came out to say they did not know who this individual is. But Zuma knew who the Guptas are.
0: It absolutely is a dilemma, as you have said, Dr. Kingsley Makubela. Thanks for your time. He's a former ambassador, director, Risk Recon. And maybe let's just bring you the words of the International Relations Minister, Ronald Lamola, in reacting to the story.
4: His presidential privileges allows him to have benefits and all that. How do we balance it with someone who is not supposed to represent the South African government? Because it was a bit easy in the past sometimes when the former presidents will no longer be fully in active politics. But it's clear now, former President Zuma is active. Is an active politics. What does it mean?
0: All right. So, yeah, I wonder what you make of that, right? Was President Jacob Zuma wrong to go and see his brother and friend, Ajay Gupta? Or is this more of a dilemma for the state and its own processes post Zondo Commission of Inquiry than for him as a private individual? Yes, actively in politics, but private individual nonetheless.
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0: The National Arts Festival is live in Makanda until the 5th of July, featuring artists including Tanduzo Mazai, Msaki, Concord Ngabinde and the Soweto String Quartet, plus international productions from Canada, the UK, Brazil and Australia, and the 2026 Standard Bank Young Artists. 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
2: This is Kathy Mutlatlana on the National Briefing.
0: Well, for nearly a decade, the battle over the Tafelberg site that has come to symbolize one of South Africa's deepest inequalities, which is who gets to live in our cities and who gets pushed further away has now been concluded. The Constitutional Court delivering a landmark judgment clearing the way for affordable housing at the former Sea Point School site and reinforcing government's obligation to use well-located public land to address spatial injustice. Our guest for this morning is Kyla Jane Hazel, a former organizer for Dufuno Gwazi, who also worked on this case. Kyla, good morning to you. Thanks for your time. So this is really a significant victory for activists like yourself who've been involved in this matter for over a decade, really, because it's been in the court for about 10 years now.
7: Yeah, good morning, Kathy. So this work started in 2016 on the Tafelberg case, so it now has been a decade. And, you know, I think that indicates it's indicative of what the litigation process can mean in a political campaign. And frustrating in a way that we've had to go through this long process and these years to get here, but we're incredibly happy, incredibly excited to have this result now.
0: Let's talk about what this judgment means in practical terms. How do you think it can be brought to life?
7: I think we really have to honor the women primarily, the workers from Sea Point who started the struggle before Reclaim the City and in Dufuno Gwazi were even part of it, who've been working for social and affordable housing in their neighborhood, the neighborhood that they call home of Sea Point, for a very, very long time. Because, you know, they've taken forward something that will really shape the future of Cape Town, will shape the face of the city and will hopefully lead to a future where we have a more integrated more diverse inner city. So, I mean, what this really means is that we now have a clarification of the laws around both the rights to housing and the rights to rights to land, so Section 25 and Section 26 of the Constitution. This has provided the clarity that location is relevant to the provision of social housing and to the provision of adequate access to housing, that for the government to have a reasonable plan when it comes to housing, we have to be including consideration of the inner city. And if you put that into perspective, Kathy, when we started this work 10 years ago, we were having statements from politicians of things like there will never be RDP in the city. It was not within the city's imaginary that sort of prime, well-located land in Cape Town city centre and its immediate surrounds was even to be considered for affordable housing. And I think the real win is not just that we've clarified the legal position and we've set a precedent now that will have to be considered not just by Cape Town, but with implications in other municipalities moving forward, that, you know, that they have to integrate location considerations and considerations of access and the right to the city, the right to urban life and participation in the provision of housing. But you know, also the fact that that sort of battle for hearts and minds has been won and that that mindset has shifted.
0: Kyla, the irony, of course, is that this takes place when we are seeing soaring property costs in the city of Cape Town. Do you expect that this judgment is going to be honored, you know, at least the spirit behind it is going to be fully honored?
7: I mean, we hope so, Kathy, and I guess that's always the question is, you know, legal victory is nothing if we don't put the political work in behind it to actually realize this. So we've got a long road ahead in terms of ensuring, first of all, that the, you know, the obligation to come and report to the court with an update on what's been happening. You know, of course, this has been in court for a long time, and the court has requested that city and province come with a report on current plans, projects, and their current pipeline. And we'll have the opportunity to interrogate that. And so I think it's really important that people are active around that, that we ensure that it happens timeously, that we engage with what the plan is, and we make sure that there is ample opportunity for public participation in that, because another part of the judgment has emphasized that need for public participation when it comes to public land. And I think something that is exciting and that we can advocate for is that in the last 10 years, you know, back in 2016, the narrative was that this kind of housing couldn't be built because there wasn't well-located land. We now know that that's not true. We knew it at the time, but we've done further research,
0: okay,
7: and we've shown that there is land that's owned by all spheres of government within the centrally located areas of Cape Town. And that means that you're not subject to the kind of land values of the market. But that land is in the hands of government. It's a case of prioritizing it,
0: all right,
7: for the provision of social housing. And what this means, this case, is that they're now really going to have to consider the social value of that land before they can consider it land that can be sort of disposed of to the private sector to bring an income.
0: Kyla, we're going to have to leave it there. Kyla Jane Hazel, former organizer for Ndufuna Ukwazi.
8: Good morning, I'm Anne Musa. In the headlines, the Vanderbijl Park Magistrates Court in the Vaal will this morning rule in the bail application of the woman accused of defrauding the Emfuleni local municipality of more than 400,000 rand. This is Janita van Rienen could see a second attempt to get bail. The evidence gathered against the suspended Crime Intelligence Deputy Head Feroz Khan is set to be read into the record at the Matlanga Commission of Inquiry in Pretoria today. The evidence implicates Khan in colluding with organized crime figures and interfering in criminal investigations. And the World Health Organization says a trial has begun of two potential treatments for the strain of the virus behind the current Ebola outbreak in the Democratic Republic of Congo. I'll have details on these and other stories at 8.
2: SAFM, guiding you through the rush hour traffic.
9: Good morning. Fairly decent-sized crash at Galooli's interchange on the N12 eastbound near the R24 split, but it's also having a major impact coming in on the high-volume N12 and R24 routes from Ekurhuleni. So you've got queues on the N3 getting off onto the N12 east to the airport in Boksburg and driving into that crash through Boeing Bridge up towards the airport split, and then coming from the airport and Boksburg, you've got a heavy queue through Edenvale on the R24, and the N12 already parking back towards Jet Park, certainly back towards Craft Road. So it is worth avoiding. Local routes are pretty open and flowing for Friday, so get onto those. Also, crash on the Mike 1 South near Grayston Drive. Traffic coming from Marlborough Drive into Sandton. Study to clog up into that. N1 doesn't look too bad. Out of Pretoria through Midrand. N4 going into Pretoria, queuing up. There's a stationary vehicle before the N1. So a bit of pressure through from Vatamaya Street. Durban, the M7. If you're bluffbound, there's queues into Belair and Wakesley Road. Also, Ottawa through Phoenix. Very heavy with the roadworks to continue that. And Cape Town this morning, not a bad run, a little bit lighter than, in fact, it's pretty good. In fact, the N1 from Belleville, the N2 in from Khayelitsha open all the way through. There is a clog up on the R300 north, just at the top towards the N1 highway. With your traffic updates, I'm Rob Byrne.
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0: Zai Khan, Bafana Bafana coach Hugo Bruce, he's saying that the mission is clear. We must now win the AFCON Cup and then go back to the World Cup. The question is, where will he be?
10: You know,
0: in the middle of all of this.
10: Will he stay or will he go? Well, I love to know how we went from, please Bafana, please qualify, to win. Win the World Cup. Win AFCON. Just win. And I think that's where we want to be heading.
0: Oh, okay, did we say win the World Cup?
10: Yeah, we have homework. We have a lot of homework to do. Bruce has raised the bar. Now he needs to take it over the line. Please, whoever,
0: first,
10: you know,
0: we need to score. Can we start with scoring?
10: Talk about ambition, right? But anyways, let's go, Kathy. Let's go. We want to get this in the bag for Bafana. And I know the future is looking bright, especially with Coach Hugo Bruce saying, We've raised the bar after guiding Bafana to the knockout stages of the tournament for the first time. The Belgian says the team can no longer be satisfied with just qualifying. Bruce, who has delivered on his mandate of reaching AFCON and the World Cup since taking over in 2021.
11: This is something that now for the future has to go on, because if you miss the next AFCON and you miss the next World Cup again, then you are again 5 years ago at the same point. Therefore, it's very important that it goes on now and that we even become better. Because now, with the experience we have from that World Cup, I think we will and we can become better, certainly, and become maybe play a more important role, certainly, on AFCON, winning AFCON. I think that has to be now the next goal.
10: Let's go to soccer action. The FIFA World Cup round of 32. Portugal edging Croatia 2-1 to book their place in the last 16, while Spain producing a dominant display, cruising past Austria 3-0. Switzerland also kept their World Cup hopes alive with a 2-0 victory over Algeria. Now, cricket, the Proteas Women's T20 World Cup dream has ended after a 40-run semi-final defeat to England at the Oval. South Africa started brightly with the ball through Marizan Cup and Shabnam Ismail, but England fought back to post 169 for 5. Tasman Brits top scored with 51, but the Proteas women could only manage 129 for 8 as England booked a final showdown with Australia at Lord's. Good news for rugby, the junior box. Well, they had a bonus point 33-5 win over the host Georgia in the Under-20 World Cup Championship. Captain Siposeto Mdembelele scored twice, while Luan Shilomie also crossed and kicked 3 conversions as South Africa moved top of their pool ahead of the final group match, and that will be against Wales. On to some tennis action. Wimbledon's third round lineup taking shape. The former semi-finalist Grigor Dimitrov showing his experience. He battled past the 15th seed Jakub Mensik in 4 sets, 6-7, 6-4, 6-4, 7-6, and that was his comeback run on grass. Here's the Bulgarian, who says he had to dig deep.
12: The match had everything, and I try to stay as focused as I could possibly can throughout the whole match. I think also the conditions were very tricky, especially early on, with the sun coming down, and it was also a little bit windy. Then I had to close the roof, so just a lot of different momentums throughout the match. But I was very happy that I was just able to control him as much as I could and play a very good game when I had to.
10: That's your sport on the National Briefing. Volley back at the top of the hour. For more, I'm Zai Khan.
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0: Good morning, Ndauleng. So we'll start off with the road freight sector. It's facing a 100 million rand protest bill.
13: That's right, Kathy. The road freight industry is counting the cost of Tuesday's nationwide demonstrations, with the Road Freight Association estimating precautionary measures may have amounted to around 100 million rand. Fearing a repeat of the July 2021 unrest, logistics companies deployed additional security, surveillance and disaster response teams, delayed deliveries, expanded warehouse capacity, paid overtime and held trucks in secure depots to protect drivers, cargo and assets. Now, some operators also increased dispatches before and after the protest to minimize disruptions, while cross-border transporters incurred daily holding costs of about 4,500 rand per vehicle. Although the demonstrations were largely peaceful and widespread damage was avoided, the industry says it still absorbed significant operational costs to ensure business continuity. Moving over to our next story, South Africa's policy uncertainty remained elevated in the second quarter, signaling a more challenging environment for investment, despite easing geopolitical tensions. Now, the Northwest University's Policy Uncertainty Index, which measures the level of uncertainty facing businesses and policymakers, rose to 81.9 from 77.8, well above its 50-point baseline. While tensions in the Middle East have subsided, the university says the improvement came too late to influence the latest reading. Elevated uncertainty typically discourages investment, hiring, and economic activity. The report says South Africa can strengthen investment confidence by accelerating growth-friendly reforms and increasing fixed investment, which remains critical to achieving faster, sustainable economic growth. Now, tracking equity markets, we're in for a thin day of trade, with US markets closed for Independence Day, but we're set for a more positive start here at home. Precious metal prices are rebounding alongside a softer dollar after weaker than expected US jobs report, that pushing expectations for the next Fed rate hike to later in the year. That's also lending support to the rand, which is trading firmer at 16.20 to the dollar, 21.67 to the pound, and 18.56 to the euro. Asian markets also benefiting, with stocks close to end the week in positive territory. And that's your market update for the day. I'll catch you back bright and early next week. I'm Ntaoleng Letlhela.
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0: All right, it's 7:42. You're listening to the National Briefing as we bring you clarity, context, and conversation. So usually in this slot, we would be having our reality check conversation. But today, the reality check is moved to 8 o'clock. And that's because of the conversation we started yesterday and the responses from so many of you to want to engage a bit longer. And it was around the question asked by our contributor this week, Nomfundo Mohapi, asking us the question, are we able to name our rage as South Africans? What is it that we are really so angry about? Yes, there's the general sentiment of what has been expressed around migration, around undocumented migrants. But I think just pushing us to do just a bit of deeper thinking around what is really driving the anger that we are seeing. And it's palpable. If you watched the images of the protesters this week, it is clear that South Africans are carrying a lot of pain. But what is sitting underneath that pain? Are we able to name it? Because you can't fix what you can't name. So we're going to have that conversation then coming up at 8 o'clock. And really, it's just to create more time to take your reflections, to take your views, and give you, as South Africans, the opportunity to speak about this anger, this rage. How do you name it? How do you identify it? So that will take place after 8 o'clock. That said, let me bring in some of your comments on some of the issues we've touched on this morning. Antonio, you're in the Western Cape. Good morning.
14: Good morning, Kathy, to you and all your listeners. Thank you for taking my call.
0: Yes, sir.
14: I just caught the conversation as I'm driving now in regards to ex-President Jacob Zuma socializing with, you know, known criminals and so forth. And, you know, I think it'd be very difficult for any president, for example, Cyril Ramaphosa, not to do the same, because if one looks at Parliament, political parties that he socializes with, that he talks about, his allies and his cadres, you know, most of them are also under investigations for corruption, fraud, crimes. So it'd be very difficult for our president to do his job by not socializing with these people.
0: It's a legitimacy question, isn't it, Antonio? I mean, one of our listeners sent a message, and I just I want to quickly read it out. And this listener says, morning, Kathy. Ramaphosa visited an alleged crook in Zimbabwe. And he's talking here about that visit that President Ramaphosa undertook to Zimbabwe to visit the president there, and he stacked millions of foreign currency in his sofa at Palapala. This week he reapplied Bule, who lied to parliament. The unemployed are at the highest risk under Ramaphosa's economy. So Zuma visits a Gupta who hasn't got a warrant of arrest, and you guys are making it an issue. That's MJ Kopitori. And it speaks to what you're saying, Antonio, that at the end of the day, what is really at the heart of this is a legitimacy issue, right? And how does legitimacy within the state by current state and non-state actors play itself out?
14: Yes, very much so, very much so. Sadly, I won't be able to call back at 8 o'clock for the further discussion, but I would just like to leave your listeners with one point. You asked all South Africans to name, you know, to name the pain and name the suffering that we're going through. And I've got one simple name: corruption. Corruption takes away from education. Corruption takes away from being able to stop crime in this country. Corruption takes away from employment. Corruption, corruption, corruption. And we all know who is responsible for the corruption.
0: All right. Antonio in the Western Cape.
14: Thank you.
0: Thanks for that contribution. Denzel, you're in Morokweng. Good morning.
15: Morning, Kathy. Kathy, I just wanted to say, man, you know, the way things is happening in the cities there, in Pretoria, and there, you know, here by us, it's so normal. We didn't even march here. Like this previous caller say, corruption. You know, we as local business owners, we are paying levy every year. I went so many times up to the tribe and I said, why is this foreigners not paying also a fee like we paying a fee? You know, nothing happened here. The businesses was just closed for that day. It's just normal here. Nothing is happening. And the people that hiring from me, their asylum permit has expired. I was the only one that was closing and say, this is what the law says. And I couldn't, I even went to the police station. The police station said, Mr. Edmonds, you must just wait for the relevant people to come to the site. They will sort it out. Let them open. You know, it's just normal here. And this is happening because of the people are vulnerable. They are not working. Poverty is taking over here in our area. People are not working. When they approach somebody to put up a structure in their yard to do a business, they cannot say no because they are hungry. You know, this is a problem that we experience here in the rural areas.
0: Yeah, Denzel, I hear you completely, right? And it's a question of if the relevant authorities aren't getting involved, what must people do? And especially under the current climate, right? It doesn't justify vigilantism. But the state must also be seen to be doing its part. Denzel, we're going to leave it there with you for now.
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16: Kathy and Fedos FM listeners, good morning. My name is Thulani Nzema in Croydon. Kathy, the president of Ramaphosa has decided to take Intel into his own office. However, he went to Zimbabwe, met and took so many pictures in different positions with a fugitive. How did the president and his Intel sleep on duty and not know this person that was a fugitive here in South Africa? Now people want to make noise about an IJ Gupta who who had his warrant of arrest withdrawn in 2024. And then we want to judge President Zuma for visiting his friend and brother, who is not even a fugitive for that matter. What are we saying about ourselves? Double standards, right?
17: Elskedi and your team, good morning. It's Kosnadi speaking here. My sister, look, Mr. Zuma, as a human being, got a right to go anywhere he want to go. It looks like ANC is the one that got a problem with Zuma. Because if they got a they have a problem with the Guptas, they know in India why they don't go there and fetch them. Because they got a concrete evidence why they don't go there and fetch them, instead of criticizing each and every move of Zuma.
18: Kathy, good morning. This is Hein Weinhardt from the civil society organization Cape Forum. Perhaps you can provide clarity as far as we have it. When a former head of state wants to travel abroad, permission should be sought from the current head of state. In other words, President Ramaphosa approves the international travels of his predecessors. And so what was he told in that application about the purpose of Jacob Zuma's visit to India? Thank you.
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9: Good morning. Fairly decent-sized crash at Galooly's interchange on the N12 eastbound near the R24 split, but it's also having a major impact coming in on the high-volume N12 and R24 routes from Ekurhuleni. So you've got queues on the N3 getting off onto the N12 east to the airport in Boksburg and driving into that crash through Boeing Bridge up towards the airport split, and then coming from the airport and Boksburg, you've got a heavy queue through Edenvale on the R24, and the N12 already parking back towards Jet Park, certainly back towards Craft Road. So it is worth avoiding. Local routes are pretty open and flowing for Friday, so get onto those. Also, crash on the Mike 1 South near Grayston Drive. Traffic coming from Marlborough Drive into Sandton. Starting to clog up into that. N1 doesn't look too bad. Out of Pretoria through Midrand. N4 going into Pretoria, queuing up. There's a stationary vehicle before the N1, so a bit of pressure through from Vartamea Street. Durban, the M7. If you're bluffbound, there's queues into Bel-Air and Wakesley Road. Also, Ottawa through Phoenix, very heavy with the roadworks to continue that side. And Cape Town this morning, not a bad run, a little bit lighter than, in fact, it's pretty good. In fact, the N1 from Belleville, the N2 in from Khayelitsha, open all the way through. There is a clog up on the R300 north, just at the top towards the N1 highway. With your traffic updates, I'm Rob Byrne.
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0: It's 7:55. Let's move into this story now. Every SIM card in the country is supposed to be registered to a real verified person. At least that's what Rika promised. But we have seen fraudulent SIMs remaining the quiet enabler of much of South Africa's crime, whether it's the scam calls we get, hijacked bank profiles and untraceable extortion messages. This was never supposed to be the case. Nomvuyiso Baki is the CEO of the Association of Communications and Technology. She joins us on the line. Nomvuyiso, good morning to you. So many listeners, of course, recurred their SIM cards years ago, and we all assumed that the system would work. What has been going wrong? Why has it not worked?
19: Good morning, Kathy, and good morning to your listeners. Thank you for having me. Essentially, what has not really worked is that there hasn't been much vigorous verification insofar as the SIM card themselves. And when I say verification, in the sense that in South Africa, it is required by law that wherein you require a SIM card, it's Kathy, your ID number, age 5, whatever the situation is, and then you have to be verified if indeed it is truly you. Indeed, in most instances, you will find that ID, it is the real you, it is assigned to yourself, but in some instances, there is fraud insofar as IDs of people. There are people that somebody might be Kathy, but the face is not yours. Currently, what we have done is to say the verification itself must be done against the database from Home Affairs. That is what we're doing.
0: Let's talk about the meeting you had with major mobile networks and this framework agreement you've concluded with the Department of Justice.

0: at a particular point in time. So we, the members themselves, have come up with this framework agreement to strengthen that, to say a person, there can't be more than X number, there cannot be more than 20 SIM cards registered under your name. When I say 20, because before there was no limit, you could register up to 100, up to 1,000, up to whatever the number there is in the world, recognizing that the SIM cards, what somebody would say, why 20? 20 is a lot of number, a lot of SIM cards. You must recognize that we're living in a world of machine to machine, wherein people are using devices. Think of your car. Think of your, some people have smart vacuum cleaners. Some people have smart refrigerators. Some people have automation in terms of you can lock your house and arm it whilst you're outside the area that you're at. All those systems require SIM card connectivity. So that is why we have limited the number of SIM cards to 20. And that's the first part. The second part is we recognize that the family dynamic within the South African scenario is very complex, wherein I can have SIM cards registered to my children because they are underage, to my for my elderly parents. And if I may happen to have other people that I want to register SIM cards on their behalf because I pay for them, like the nephews and nieces, because of how we operate, you know, we always have to pay for other people. So we recognize that.
1: Sure.
0: But the 20 SIM cards is not the maximum. You can apply and say, look, I have more than 20 people that are, or 20 devices that I want to connect.
1: Nomvuyiso, so the real challenge you're facing, right, is that there is formalization, there's verification on a formal level. So if you're buying a SIM card from a store in a mall, they'll insist on your diary. Whereas somebody who's getting it from a street vendor outside the mall, that verification is not taking place. And the industry has not actually done anything about that.
0: That's where then we come up with this, where in the next 3 months, all our members are required to train their distribution chain, right? And I do not want to use the word street vendors because that's not only where the problems happen, because the distribution chain is quite longer. If you think about it, there is the so-called formal sector, people that will buy thousands and thousands of SIM cards. So we have given them a period of 90 days to actually go out and take the people through what is required in terms of verification,
1: okay,
0: how to go against the Home Affairs data, the Home Affairs system, in order to verify that indeed that this is the person that they say they check your eyes, they check your ID. So
1: all
0: it
1: right.
0: will, it's not something that will happen overnight. Yes.
1: Nomvuyiso Bachi, we're going to leave it there, CEO of the Association of Communications and Technology.
2: 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SMS OUT to 30754. That's OUT to 30754.

0: In our top stories, Emfuleni fraud accused faces bail ruling and WHO launches trial for potential Ebola treatments. Good morning. The Vanderbijl Park Magistrates Court in the Vaal will this morning rule in the bail application of the woman accused of defrauding the Emfuleni local municipality of more than 400,000 rand. This is Janita van Rienen could see a second attempt to get bail. She was arrested 2 months ago following the brutal murder of the municipality's financial officer, Martha Rantsofu, who had flagged the alleged fraud. Lerato Makola has more.
1: It is alleged the accused misrepresented herself as an independent agent who could assist residents obtain discounts on their outstanding municipal accounts. Victims would allegedly give her money to make discounted payments to the municipality on their behalf. However, the funds were allegedly never paid over to the municipality. Van Rienen maintains it is interest of justice that she be released on bail. However, the state insists she is a flight risk and that her address could not be verified.
0: The evidence gathered against suspended Crime Intelligence Deputy Head Feroz Khan is said to be read.

0: into the record at the Mahlanga Commission of Inquiry in Pretoria today. The evidence implicates Khan in colluding with organized crime figures and interfering in criminal investigations. Khan, who was shot on Sunday in Houghton in Johannesburg, will not appear before the commission. His legal counsel informed the commission on Wednesday that Khan remained unconscious and heavily sedated following the shooting incident. Sibahle Mota reports.
1: The Mahlanga Commission resumes this morning with proceedings relating to General Feroz Khan. Evidence leader Advocate Adela Hassim is expected to read into the record the evidence gathered against the suspended Deputy Head of Crime Intelligence. Khan has been implicated in the Aeroton drug consignment intercepted in the south of Johannesburg in 2021. An affidavit compiled by a Mahlanga Commission investigator further details Khan's alleged relationship with businessman Mohammed Saeed and EFF leader Julius Malema. The affidavit further alleges that Khan shared sensitive state information with Malema.
0: Deputy Police Minister Castle Matale says different authorities at the Libombo border post have collaborated to monitor and take action against those attempting to cross without valid documentation. It is business as usual at the border post in Komati Port in Mpumalanga. Yesterday, he visited the border post between South Africa and Mozambique following recent protests against undocumented migrants.
2: I haven't seen a lot of movement for obvious reasons that we just waked up from people moving away from the country into Mozambique. So we wake up, we can't have the reverse. But I'm not saying people are not coming in from Mozambique. They are.
3: We are going to intensify the work that we have been doing around illegal undocumented foreign nationals. But what we have been doing have not been enough because it has even triggered a response of South Africans to march to demand government to do more. And their message was very clear on the 30th.
0: The World Health Organization, WHO, says a trial has begun of two potential treatments for the strain of the virus behind the current Ebola outbreak in the Democratic Republic of Congo. There are currently no approved vaccines or therapies for the highly infectious strain of the disease. WHO experts say the trial will take months. Here's the BBC's Anbarasan Itrajan.
4: The virus that spreads through bodily fluids has caused more than 1,400 cases, including 438 deaths in the Democratic Republic of Congo. The trial is being conducted by the country's National Institute for Biomedical Research, backed up by partners including the WHO. Health experts said the trial might require more than 1,000 patients to produce definitive answers. The outbreak began in the northeastern Ituri province, where more than 80% of deaths have occurred.
0: Meanwhile, President Cyril Ramaphosa has reaffirmed Africa's unwavering support for the DRC as it fights the Ebola outbreak. Ramaphosa, as the AU champion for pandemic preparedness, prevention and response, led an AU solidarity mission alongside his Congolese counterpart, Felix Tshisekedi, yesterday. Ramaphosa stressed that Africa must strengthen local vaccine production and unite in tackling the health crisis.
5: South Africa remains committed to investing in African innovations and local manufacturing capacity. In this regard, we are supporting our manufacturer, Afrigen, as it participates in efforts to develop a vaccine against the virus of Ebola that has broken out.
0: Recapping the top story, the Vanderbijl Park Magistrates Court in the Vaal will this morning rule in the bail application of the woman accused of defrauding the Emfuleni local municipality of more than 400,000 rand. For SAFM News, I am Anne Musa.
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8: Very good morning to you. In your SFM sports headlines, rugby, Cheslin Kolbe reaches 50 test caps as the Springboks prepare for an Ellis Park showdown against England tomorrow. And in soccer, coach Hugo Bruce says Bafana's World Cup journey is only the beginning. The AFCON glory is now the next target. We'll have all the details around 8:30.
9: SAFM, guiding you through the rush hour traffic.
10: Good morning. Very heavy delays into Sandton. It's a truck that's overturned on the Mike 1 going south, just by Grayston Drive. Traffic's parked back through Marlborough and back towards Woodmead. Exit the Mike 1 at Woodmead. Get onto some alternative routes to avoid that. Very heavy getting through Galoolies. A crash on the N12 eastbound near the R24 Airport Highway split. Now, that's backing you up on the N3 coming up from Germiston, the N3 south from Edenvale, trying to get through Galoolies and into that N12 east. And it's causing an even bigger delay on the N12 westbound, coming in from Jet Park with the onlooking factor, and on the R24 from Edenvale coming onto that N12, very heavy. Also, Southern Bypass between Camaro and Reading. So the N12 driving eastbound into Alberton, a crash there causing a big backlog of traffic across all lanes as well. Durban not having the worst run this morning. Just the Southern Freeway going inbound. That's all clogged up from Umbilo. Crash in as you get up towards Victoria Embankment. The M7 Bluffbound still queuing up at Bel Air Wakes. The Cape Town having a remarkably easy Friday, and to inbound, looking good from Khayelitsha to the city centre. Is a bit of pressure on the R300 north up towards the N1, but that's about the worst of the highway clog around Cape Town. With your traffic update, I'm Rob Byrne.
9: The National Briefing on SAFM. Clarity, context and conversation. This is where the day begins with Kathy Mutlatlana on the National Briefing.

0: It's 10 after 8 o'clock. You're listening to the National Briefing. I'm Kathy Mutlahlana with you until 9 o'clock. It's the final hour of the show as we bring you clarity, context, and conversation. And I guess we'll lean more into the conversation aspect of our offering in the final hour of the show. We're going to continue with a reality check conversation that struck a nerve with many South Africans as we tried to make sense of the fury over undocumented migrants. The question we were pushed to answer: can we name our rage? What are we as South Africans really angry about when it comes to this conversation around migration? Why? Because you cannot fix what you're unwilling to name. So we'll have that conversation within the hour. Nomfundo Mohapi will be joining us. But of course, the conversation really belongs to you. We'll be opening the lines. Why? Because you've asked us to do that. You said 5 minutes is not enough for you to name your rage. So we'll be taking your calls. 086-000-2032 is the number to dial. 086-000-2032. 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
0: After 8 o'clock. Well, let's get straight into it. Nomfundo Mohapi has been our contributor for the reality check this week. Nomfundo, yesterday, you know, of course, there's been a broader theme that we've been touching on, right? And it's really about how the psyche of our nation and how we can de-escalate in points of tension, in moments of tension, right, as what we saw this week really reach in some aspects a climax by the protests of 30th June. But something certainly says that we're not quite yet over the moment. And yesterday you asked what is a very simple question, but the response to it has been really overwhelming, which is why we've decided to extend the segment this morning. Before I take our listeners who are going to share their reflections with us and try to respond and answer your question, is there anything you want to say? We will give you a chance at the end to wrap up your reflections for the week, but perhaps a context you may want to set for us.
5: Yeah, thank you, Kathy. I think just the thing I wanted to really highlight is that our conversation has been about appreciating that if we are to solve some of the challenges that we have, like this moment, we have to deal with both the hardware and the software of our society. Our default tends to want to focus on the tangible: policy enforcement, migration, service delivery. All of these are critical, right? But it's really important to also pause and focus on the software and seeing what is happening at an emotional, psychological, relational, and social fabric level, and not ignore these issues. We tend to ignore them because they are too soft, too intangible, too uncomfortable at times, because they force us, especially those of us that are in spaces of privilege, to face ourselves and look ourselves in the mirror. So this whole conversation is really about forcing us to enter into that uncomfortable space and engage. And they are very difficult and uncomfortable. And at times we don't even agree with each other. We are on the opposite sides. But can we sit with that discomfort of really hearing each other?
0: All right. Thanks for that, Nomfundo. So that's exactly what we're going to try to do. I'm taking your calls, 086-000-2032. That's 086-000-2032. And on the WhatsApp voice note line, 0614-104-107. So, Muzi, you are in Secunda. You're starting us off this morning. Good morning. Can you name your rage, Muzi? What are you as a South African angry about?
6: Good morning, Kathy, and the listeners.
0: Yes, good morning. Go for it, Muzi.
6: Kathy, I just want to open by this quote. It's a very big month. It's the July month. It's the Nelson Mandela month. I just want to open by this quote. Nelson Mandela told us that if the ANC government does to us what the National Party government did to us, we must do to the ANC government what we did to the National Party government. Those are very significant words, Katie. I think at the core of everything is that South Africans are angry at the system. South Africans are angry at politicians for not being able to carry out their duties. South Africans are angry at the people who are acting badly to the anger of South Africans. We have every right, KP.
0: Yes, Muzi, continue.
6: Right. We do not have any problems with South Africa, with immigrants who are legal coming into South Africa, whether for work or for doing business. We do not have a problem at all. But we are at a point where we are hurtful as South Africans because government is silent. Government does not do or say anything about this matter.
0: Muzi, do you believe that the ANC government is doing to South Africans what the apartheid government did?
6: Correct, Katie. I sincerely feel that the ANC government is doing to South Africans what the National government, what the National Party government did to South Africans. Look at it this way: you have immigrants who are asylum seekers holders. Some of them they are students, but they're operating businesses, right? So we grew up here in South Africa. We knew that in a community, there's about, in a radius of five blocks or five blocks of streets, there's one shop. We knew that that is the Inkosi shop, right? When these guys came in, what did they do? They suffocated us out of business. First, with customers. Secondly, with lower prices, right? You get, in my community, there's about 10 shops in a very short radius, 10 shops that are owned by one person. You understand?
0: Okay.
6: We used to have two shops in the same community owned by locals. Those locals were suffocated out of business.
0: All
6: we have grown up now. We are seeing it happening to ourselves. We are owning businesses, right? With the competition, we cannot compete with these people. Mostly, we cannot compete with our African brothers.
0: Muzi?
6: They charge way less than we do.
0: I'm going to ask you to pause it there. We've got quite a number of people on the line that want to contribute too. So let's try to keep those contributions as concise as possible. Edson, you're in Limpopo. Good morning.
7: Hi, good morning. How are you?
0: Good, Edson. Go for it.
7: I'm very well, thank you. The one thing that I just wanted to say, is one of the things that we are not looking at and which perhaps we might want to look at is our anger, Okay, so what I'm saying is that our anger, at the core of it, is we just want to be put first by our government. And what the foreigners might not really understand is this is not really as much about them as it is about our government. We are more angry at our government for not putting us first. We are angry at our government in that we don't stand higher in our own country than the person that's staying into the same country. So that is what we are trying to resolve. And I read a very unfortunate response from the minister in the office of the presidency, I think it was issued yesterday. It states, we are not shaken by the march, even the second and the third march that is played. That is what she said. And I said to myself, when she says, or when the president says, they are not shaken, what are they asking for? What are they calling for? Because from a white perspective, if we take action and you say you are not moved by that action, you are actually saying we must intensify. You are saying that we must do more than we did. And I do not think that comes from a very good place. At the core of our anger, we don't want to be treated equal. Yes, we are equal. That is fine. But then if somebody that came into this country illegally, and I'm supposed to compete with them for a bed in a hospital that is bought with my tax.
0: Okay.
7: That I don't think it's fair.
0: All right, Edson, let's leave it there. Portia, you're in Pretoria. Good morning. Good morning, Portia.
8: Morning, can you hear me?
0: Yes, loud and clear.
8: Okay, morning everyone, morning listeners. Thanks for accepting me. I just wanted to make a short submission. One, what angers me is if you can look at generally in our government, the SARS, is the only function, according to me, is the only functional department in the government. All other departments are dysfunctional. Why SARS is functional? Because they are taking our hard-earned money. And then another fact is that angers me, is like the previous speaker has alluded, our government doesn't put us first. This issue of registration of grade 1 and grade 8, they put foreigners first. South Africans were out with space in school, and then when they make investigations, foreigners, kids, illegal to be precise, were inside with only an affidavit, one document, but from South African kids, it's a hell of a list of documents. If you don't comply or you're out with one, you are not registered. That's one example that shows how our government doesn't take us serious.
0: Okay.
8: You understand?
0: Yes, I hear you, Portia. Thanks for that contribution. Portia out in Pretoria. Crispin in Durban, good morning.
9: Morning, Kathy. At one of the local universities, we did a first-year assignment on students writing family histories. The people marking this said, please, they were suffering. And what they were suffering from was just the extent of trauma that was being revealed. And nobody is talking about this, except perhaps for your guest, Ms. Mohapi. So people had histories of displacement, histories of dispossession of their land, their property. People had been subject to so much violence, so many deaths in so many families. Now, people don't talk about this history, I think, because there isn't a space to talk about it. So the focus always goes on to who to blame for how we're feeling. And it's also a South African thing that whenever people say we're going to act decisively, what they mean by acting decisively is taking violent action against one or other group of black people. every issue it is, whether it's crime, whether it's drugs, whether it's this issue of migration. And I see this pattern, and it has to be challenged as to why it always takes that turn. Why are people not talking about the power structure, the economic structure? And the other thing, I think, is they blame government, but that government is made up of, in a sense, the same people as everyone else in society. The same patterns are evident at a local level that you're seeing in the way government is run.
0: Okay.
9: It's not just the national.
0: Okay. Crispin, let's leave it there.
10: Good morning, Mohlatseko, ngwana sisi waka. No, the name of our rage is very simple. It's patriotism. And the only solution to this is for South African government to understand the cry from the South African citizens to say everything else must come to the South Africans before it could even be shared with any other person. It's a common thing, Keith. You don't need a rocket scientist to come to this type of a conclusion. Your people must be your first priority. It is as simple as that. Active season in Polokwane. Thank you.
0: All right. Thanks for those contributions. So we're almost at 8:30, but I want to then bring in Nomfundo Mohapi. And Nomfundo, I think, you know, this kind of exercise is perhaps what a national dialogue is supposed to do. But I mean, one wonders if we'll ever get there and in what framework we'll get there. But what can we do with this anger in the meantime? And I think the majority of people we've spoken to today have said it's actually because people don't feel that they're put first in their own country, that the government does not see them, the government does not care about them.
5: I mean, exactly. I was thinking here that this kind of platform and the way you've opened it, it's exactly what the national dialogue should have done, to create spaces for us to share about these issues. And what I am hearing, Kathy, is definitely people saying that we have a leadership that makes us feel unseen, unheard. It's almost as if our cries land into deaf ears. We are dealing with system failures, whether we haven't been supported as small businesses or the education system does not support us. But when you want to take money from us, you actually do it. I'm hearing a frustration even that says that even when we do go and talk to you, your response is then almost like a response that does not appreciate, that fuels our frustration. So I'm hearing those pain. And then I'm also hearing, I think Crispin touched on that, that then it then moves on, okay, we have all this frustration and all of this pain, then let's look for a tangible, more visible and easier to remove target. And then the illegal migrants become one of that. And I really want to be heard. I'm not saying, I hear very well the issue of migration and it is really critical. But if we make it the only thing that we focus on, then we don't put our energies in dealing with all these other issues that I hear. So the invitation that Kathy, from my side, as I said, is that as we are dealing with this moment, we do need to not just focus. The hardware stuff, it's easy. It's easy for government to say we have migration policies, we are doing this, we are doing this. But what is the emotional? And the emotional undercurrents also has to talk about the kind of leadership that we have. The people that are responding, are they trauma carriers? Are they people that are able to calm the nation up? By the way they respond, they actually fuel it. So five things, Kathy, quickly. The first one is we have to deal with accountability and address these root causes in our country. We have to look at the unequal distribution of wealth, what Crispin talked about, dispossession of land, people's jobs not being done, businesses not working. We have to look at this because this is producing anger. And this anger, if it remains, it will look for another new target. We have to rebuild social cohesion, Kathy, and humanize each other. I like that at the beginning, I think it was it Muzi who initially said these guys, but later on he said African, my African brothers. Even how we speak about each other in the midst of this problem is really critical. So there's a social contract that needs to happen. And Kathy, the two things, I'm just going to combine them together because of time. the unfinished business of healing of this country. I work, I'm not just, you know, just an expert speaking to these issues. I work in a community. The level of pain, whether it is grief, it is dispossession, it's not having job, there is so much trauma in this country, and we underestimate how it is likely to eat up the soul of the society. And that does not mean, and it's so critical, I'm not saying deal with the healing and then don't deal with justice. We have to also still deal with justice, but from a different space, Kathy. And finally, we need to reinvest in what I call the abandoned project of peace building. There are a lot of people in communities who are peace carriers doing amazing work. But after democracy, the people that fund and support this work started to focus on development. We need to go back and support those people to be able to do the work, Kathy. And in closure, I want to just say that we protect South Africa not by turning pain into hatred, but by transforming it into violence, de-escalating, justice-driven, and peace-carrying nation.
0: Nomfundo Mohapi, let me thank you for your contribution to this program throughout the week. It's just after 8:30, time for your latest news headlines.
11: Good morning, I'm Anne Musa. In the headlines, police in the Northwest say there's no evidence to prove there's a serial killer in Bui Tekong outside Rustenburg. Residents allege a serial killer has been dumping bodies in a nearby river. The Vanderbijl Park Magistrates Court in the Vaal will this morning rule in the bail application of the woman accused of defrauding the Emfuleni local municipality of more than 400,000 rand. This is Janita van Rienen could see a second attempt to get bail. And Venezuela's interim president says almost every official in La Guaira state, the epicenter of last week's powerful twin earthquakes, has died. Nearly 2,600 people are now confirmed to have been killed across Venezuela. I'll have details on these and other stories at 9.
4: SAFM, guiding you through the rush hour traffic.
12: Good morning. We're looking at heavy delays into Sandton, and it probably will take a while for this thing to clear up. It's a small truck that's overturned on the Mike 1 South of Grayson Drive. Traffic all the way back into the N1 Buccleuch interchange. Just say they've got to get some heavy lifting gear in there, get that truck righted. That operation will keep lanes restricted for some time this morning. If you're coming off the N1 Midrand into Sandton, you could duck down the N3 Marlborough Drive across to sort of Cramerville area, go in that way. You could also come off the N1 and go down towards Rivonia and use Rivonia Road to get into Sandton. That'll work as well to avoid the Mike 1 from Buccleuch down to the crash at Grayson. Collision scene on the Mike 1 North near Smith Street. So heavy traffic through Crown. There's also a crash on the Southern Bypass, the N12 going eastbound at Reading Interchange. That's a heavy queue from Oakdean side. And that collision on the R24 N12 eastbound option near the split to the airport. Now it's heavy coming off the N3 both ways through Gillard out towards the crash scene. The N12 inbound towards that backed up to Jet Park, and the R24 through Edenvale very slow. Also coming out of the airport, a crash on the R24 by Barber Road causing some delays as well. Durban, the M7 towards Bel-Air and Wakesley Road has cleared. There were some backlogs there earlier this morning, but looks a lot better. The M4 Southern Freeway, that crash going into Durban Central by Victoria Embankment has also cleared up. And Cape Town, it's been a pretty clear Friday. You've got a nice open N1 inbound from Bellville, and a good-looking N2 inbound from Khayelitsha as well. With your traffic updates, I'm Rob Byrne.
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0: Zai Khan. Okay, so this weekend is a big, big weekend. Box versus England showdown. And Cheslin Kobe, he's going to be reaching his 50th test cap.
13: I like the word big. Big, because they said he was too small. Yeah, well, guess what? It's not about the size of the play, okay? It's about the size of the magic. So yeah, let's talk about Cheslin Kolbe. He has a special milestone this weekend when he runs out for his 50th test cap against England at Ellis Park tomorrow. The double World Cup winner's journey has been one of rugby's greatest reminders that size doesn't impact the measurement of it. After years of being told he was too small for the test arena, Kolbe has gone to become one of the most dangerous players in world rugby. The 32-year-old has been central to the Springboks' golden era, winning two World Cups, a British and Irish Lions series, and producing some unforgettable moments on the biggest stage. Let's head now to Bafana Bafana. Coach Hugo Bruce says the bar has been raised following South Africa's historic FIFA World Cup campaign. After guiding Bafana to the knockout stages of the tournament for the first time, the Belgian says the team can no longer be satisfied with just qualifying. Bruce, who has delivered on his mandate of reaching AFCON and the World Cup since taking over in 2021, believes the next step is turning progress into silverware.
14: This is something that now for the future has to go on, because if you miss the next AFCON and you miss the next World Cup again, then you're again 5 years ago at the same point. Therefore, it's very important that it goes on now and that we even become better, because now with the experience we have from that World Cup, I think we will and we can become better, certainly, and become maybe play a more important role, certainly, on AFCON, winning AFCON. I think that has to be now the next goal.
13: Let's go to cycling. The world's biggest bike race, the Tour de France, rolls off this weekend. All eyes on the defending champion, Tadej Pogacar. The Slovenian superstar is chasing more than history, but his great rival, Jonas Vingegaard, is expected to push him all the way.
15: I think that there's quite a few guys here that can aim for the victory. Competition between me and Jonas, of course, the last few years was spectacular, I would say, and I think it will continue for a few more years, I hope. And we will see. I think we push each other to the new heights every year. So yeah, we will see how far we go this year.
13: And finally, Formula One heads to one of its most iconic stops this weekend, the British Grand Prix at Silverstone. The home crowd will have plenty to cheer, with McLaren's Lando Norris looking to deliver in front of his fans, while Lewis Hamilton returns to a circuit where he's enjoyed many successes, this time in a Ferrari. The drivers have described Silverstone as one of the highlights of the season, with its history and the fans and the high-speed battles, making a special one on the F1 calendar. That's your sport.
0: Is that Khan? Lewis's mom better be with him in Silverstone. We need him to win the race.
13: Because when she's there,
0: he wins.
13: Mom delivers. Hey, go moms. That's your sport. I'm Sai Khan.
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18: Good morning, Kathy. No, Kathy. The government was scared, and their intelligence was wrong that they have to use 600 million. There was no violence, because March and March has been doing this, and we told the government that we are not going to break anything. So, but they failed. Now this Kubuzo Thabeni is saying, no, they are not worried. They were worried, ma'am. Oh, heaven's sake. Kipule mo Orange Farm.
19: Good morning, Casey and the listeners. It's Francine Alexander. Zuma is playing mind games, you know, because Ramaphosa went, our president went to Zimbabwe, met with a wanted person, And now the NPS says the Guptas are not wanted. So who's wrong here? No, the ANC, the politicians in ANC need to think before they talk. Because now Mbalula is talking all of the stories, but he forgets that his own president, last month on May, he was in Zimbabwe with the most wanted person in South Africa. What does they say about that?
20: Good morning, Caitlin and the team. You see this thing of Fikile Mbalula talking like they are president, they're provoking people. They say there was no shutdown, there was everything was smooth, there was no shutdown. No, the bomb is ticking. The people, don't make people angry. The bomb is ticking. They must listen to the people. Asanda Ado.
0: Yeah, thanks for those WhatsApp voice notes. And I think a lot of it speaks to the question of what happens next, right? And maybe the reflections also that have to be taken on by the state. How do the responses actually fan the flames, right? Do they inflict more trauma? As you know, Nomfundo has taught us this week, or do they actually speak the language of peace? And I think what many of our listeners are saying is that the government response, especially the statements that they were not worried and that they were not shaken, that then is triggering, right? It's triggering for South Africans. Ngobo, you're calling us from Durban. Good morning.
21: Good morning, Sis Kathy. Thank you again for allowing us to heal. I really appreciate you and take my hat off, Chris Nomfundo, giving us words of wisdom. Two things, in fact, briefly, Sis Kathy. Before yesterday, I was angry because of failed governance in the country. Look at what is going on with illegal immigration. But secondly, failure of the ANC-led government. That made me angry before yesterday. Yesterday, I got heartfall, Katie, because this ANC government is undermining us with their arrogance. Look what they've done. Bringing back someone who was found wanting, this Dinapule, and defending that as if we are, I mean, undermining our intelligence. In other words, saying to us, we don't care, do what you may. You can imagine how many other ANC ex-ministers were, either they stepped aside, or whatever they did, now are going to be in the queue wanting to come back to this government. We're sitting on a ticking time bomb. This ANC-led government is not listening to us. I hope someone else somewhere will tell them that ticking time bomb, if they did not realize what happened on Tuesday, that is something that could happen. Again, I'm not inciting violence, but I'm saying try the beloved country whilst we're sitting on this ticking time bomb with this arrogance of the ANC government. Thank you, Sis Katie.
0: All right. Thanks for that, Ngobo. Andy, you're in Emalahleni. Good morning.
22: Good morning. Good morning, Kathy. Yeah, you know, I just want to inform the public. I'm sure that most of the public members are not aware. You remember that case of Competition Commission against major banks?
0: Yes, the ruling.
22: Yeah, the ruling came out on the 30th of June, the famous 30th of June. And do you know how I found out? I saw a small caption at the bottom of the TV screen by Newsroom 405. But what I couldn't understand is when the case was done, it was done live on television. And it was broadcast live. But when the judgment came out, nothing on the media. But coincidentally, on the 30th of June, very interesting, Katie, you understand. Secondly, are you still there?
0: Yes, Andy, I'm listening to you, yeah?
22: Yes. Secondly, I would like to console that family with the lady who was invaded in a shower. It's regrettable what they went through. The war was
0: bad. Oh, Andy, that line to you not holding up, and I think it's important, right, what you're doing, acknowledging one of those incidents, right, where residents were going around demanding documentation, and there was a woman who was in the shower, and that didn't stop them. And just all of us, anybody being in that kind of situation, you can only imagine what it is that she was going through. So thanks for acknowledging that as well. And I guess, Andy, part of the criticism I would level is towards us, right, as the media. Yes, the week has been a busy one. There's been a lot happening, but certainly more should have been done on that Concorde ruling, given how big it has been, as far as conversations are concerned. You can remember, I mean, even the politicians at the time got involved, and it was about the Rand, right? So we certainly could have done better on that. Anonymous, you in KZN, good morning. Good morning, Anonymous.
1: Good morning, Kathy. How are you?
0: Good. I can hear you on the road. It's finally your turn.
1: Thank you very much. Please pardon me if there's an echo. I'm just on hands-free. I just want to comment on the discussion that took place earlier in terms of what are we really angry about. I would like to argue that we are actually, the issue around the foreign national sentiment is actually a symptom of what we as the people are actually going through. I think we are angry at the government, at the very greedy, selfish, and the self-serving government that is actually leading us today. I would give an example to say, you know, whenever there are opportunities, it is evident that most of those opportunities go to the people that are actually close to the leadership, close to the officials, close to the politicians. And people see this, and people realize this, and this angers people. Opportunities in terms of small businesses, they will talk about monies and funding that is out there. You don't see the outcome. You don't see where does this actually go to. Opportunities of employment, when they say we are going to be employing young people, I can give the example as a matter of fact where you find politically connected individuals that actually get opportunities there. Some of them, if you can look closely, would say, actually, this individual does not even meet those minimum requirements. That's my point.
0: Yeah.
1: I just want to be really angry at the self-serving, selfish, and the greedy leadership.
0: Sure. All right. Anonymous, thanks for that. Yeah, Willie in Bakersdale, good morning.
2: Good morning, Kathy, and good morning to the listeners. Kathy, we are a bleeding and an angry nation, to be quite honest. You know, our leaders recently, one of the leaders once said the South Africans are lazy. Kathy, how do you become a lazy a patriot of South Africa to compete with somebody wherein the payment that is supposed to get is 10,000 and somebody whom is an illegal immigrant, they are willing to accept 4,000 or 3,000, 10,000 that is supposed to pay 1% and it is unable to be divided into three people. Somebody has the audacity to can stand up and say that the South Africans are lazy. And everything that is happening in this country, OSKT, it is politically enabled. We've got this illegal mining that is taking place. We've got South African to fast public. Public schools, public hospitals, everything, it is like it's too much of scarcity. In the locations, the villages, the Somalis, the Pakistanis, all these mostly foreign nationals have infiltrated. We can't breathe of scarcity. So, like, the hands, like, you know, hence I'm saying everything is political. If ever the government wanted to make a change, we would have long dealt with this drug issue. Most of the parents, of scarcity,
3: Rikula, Retamaya, we can't even, like, most of the, our brothers and sisters are dying on the street because of these drugs. These people are bringing drugs so that they can kill the youth. And once you kill the youth of every of a nation, you are done with that particular nation, Oskebi. There is no willing, the government that is willing to can stand and say that, how do we control and protect our children? The rehabilitation center to do much, as long as they, because these drugs, they come in large numbers. Look at the Sisoktola program. It's like you realize that that program, it's making an awareness. But the government is saying nothing about that.
0: Okay, all right. Willie, unfortunately, I'm going to have to leave it there. But yeah, I think you're absolutely correct. And, you know, Willie says that we can't breathe. We can't breathe. Yeah, one certainly hopes that there are points of reflection that our leaders will have, right? When you hear the things that South Africans are saying. I certainly hope so. Thank you all for your calls and your engagement throughout the show, but I think also throughout the week. I certainly hope that we've provided a moment, yes, not enough, but certainly a moment for you to exhale and for us to really confront some of the things, and uncomfortable as it might be. Robin, your final traffic update for the week. By the way, you're right. Sorry, Rob.
6: Yes.
0: I'm not looking forward to going outside. Today is absolutely freezing.
6: It is, isn't it? Just an extra top or something, extra pair of tracksuit pants, something like that. Maybe a dressing gown.
0: That's me every day, Rob. Now I just need I need to get a blanket jacket. Does somebody know where jacket. I can get a good blanket jacket?
6: A blanket jacket, full body type. That'd be nice, wouldn't it? Yeah, it has been cold this morning. Hopefully it's warming up where you are. Good morning. It's been a busy one around Gauteng, particularly Joburg. We'll blame it on the cold weather. Crash on the N12 going eastbound from Kamaro to Reading Interchange. That's still quite heavy. Crash near the N12 R24 merge, Eden Valley area. So N12 coming through from Boksburg, big queues from Jet Park Craft Road in towards Galilee's, big queues on the N3 north from Germiston up into Galilee's and on that ramp to the N12 east towards the crash of the R24 split. Also, if you're leaving the airport, a collision on the R24, Joburg bound at Barber Road. That's ahead of the mess that you're going to hit down at Galilee's as well. So well worth avoiding the R24 particularly. And an overturned truck on the Mike 1 south at Grayston Drive, still pushing a heavy queue back to Woodmead. Come off at Woodmead, look for some alternative routes either side of the highway will get you through nicely. Pretoria through Joburg mid-Rand section looking okay today. Another crash at Cliffdale. We had a couple yesterday. This one's on the Durban-bound carriageway. All lanes are currently obstructed. So if you're driving to Durban, coming down from Pietermaritzburg, just south of the Hammersdale area, you'll get a big backlog of vehicular traffic, trucks and vehicles stuck into that. Ottawa through Phoenix, still very busy as the roadworks continue on the R102. And Cape Town side, the second collision this morning on Durban Road at the N1 Highway Bridge. We had one earlier this morning coming south from Belleville across the highway. There's a bit of congestion around that scene. Rob Byrne, SAFM Traffic.

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4: Well, let's get into our Built in Mzansi segment where we highlight the South Africans that are making a difference, right, in the work that they're doing every single day. And these are also South Africans that give us reason to hope in our country, that help us see that perhaps it's not all doom and gloom. Why? Because we've been called to shine as South Africa, right? Let me welcome Dr. Nehemiah Latola, who's a phytochemist and a postdoctoral research fellow at Nelson Mandela University. Now, the work that he's been doing is around impacting African communities, and this is through the integration of traditional and modern medicine. Nehemiah, good morning to you. Thank you for your time. So let's speak then about the work you've been doing and how you're aiming to create affordable and culturally relevant treatments to combat breast cancer.
6: Good morning, Kathy, and good morning to your audience. Thank you for having me on such an uplifting section. The work that we are doing is really trying to go back to our ways of doing things as Africans, particularly as South Africans. And we're looking at it from a perspective of plant treatments to treat breast cancer. But I think what's so innovative about what we are doing is our approach, where we are adopting this approach of co-creating with community. And I realize a lot of the work then has nothing to do with the science, but more about building trust with communities. So we have agreements with traditional healers, associations in the city, in Port Elizabeth, in Gqeberha, where I'm based. And we are working towards finding these contextual treatments that are contextually relevant, but also create equity for these bodies that they are able to own this information.
4: You know, Nehemiah, one of the things we've seen, especially when it comes to the treatment of diseases such as cancer, you know, there's what those in the science field say, right? And it's all about modern medicine. And that has created a hierarchy of sort in terms of what people turn to as mechanisms for healing when facing such chronic illnesses.

0: people's response to it? Because you're saying that we have to have healthcare that is culturally conscious.
1: Yes, yes. I think that in South Africa, I know at the university I'm currently at Nelson Mandela University, we recently opened a medical school, I think 4 years or 5 years ago. And the mandate of the medical school there is to integrate culturally conscious or cultural ways of doing into the medical system. And so we have partnered with them in this project. And I think there's various examples in other countries like China and India where these ways have been integrated and are used in tandem. And I think we can learn from them as South Africans and move towards that to become more culturally conscious about how we treat illness and disease.
0: Dr. Nehemiah Latola, a phytochemist and a postdoctoral research fellow at Nelson Mandela University. And of course, if the treatment program makes sense and is culturally sensitive, it means that people will actually take up treatment and stay on it longer. So the opportunity to save lives just increases so much more. That's where we leave it on the national briefing. Up next is the daily discourse, but perhaps let's leave you just with something to lift your day.
2: Faced a process more than a decade ago. She was sanctioned by that process and she accepted the consequences. She stepped aside before we even made it policy. In government, she was sacked. In parliament, she stepped down. She did not want to be defined by a mistake in the time. She went back to the ground and worked to uplift thousands upon thousands away from the limelight. That is what accountability looks like.

0: In our top stories, claims of a serial killer in the Northwest ruled out and Emfuleni fraud accused faces bail ruling. Good morning. Police in the Northwest say there's no evidence to prove there's a serial killer in Boitekong outside Rustenburg. Residents allege a serial killer has been dumping bodies in a nearby river. Five bodies have been found. Provincial Acting Police Commissioner Rhino Naidu says post-mortem results show most victims died due to drowning.
1: At this stage, as I indicated, the cases are being pulled together mainly because of the location and similarities of issues. We have not yet found any evidence to indicate that there is a serial killer or if they were all murders. So the fact that we're pulling it together, should there be any commonalities or any forensic evidence that links these to indicate that there is a serial killer. But at this stage, nothing to suggest that it is a serial killer. But I understand the timelines and the location, it drives the concerns of the community.
0: The Vanderbijl Park Magistrates Court in the Vaal will this morning rule in the bail application of the woman accused of defrauding the Emfuleni local municipality of more than 400,000 rand. This is Janita van Rienen-Kutsia's second attempt to get bail. She was arrested 2 months ago following the brutal murder of the municipality's financial officer, Martha Rantsofu, who had flagged the alleged fraud. Lerato Makola has more.
2: It is alleged the accused misrepresented herself as an independent agent who could assist residents obtain discounts on their outstanding municipal accounts. Victims would allegedly give her money to make discounted payments to the municipality on their behalf. However, the funds were allegedly never paid over to the municipality. Van Rienen maintains it is interest of justice that she be released on bail. However, the state insists she is a flight risk and that her address could not be verified.
0: The World Health Organization, WHO, says a trial has begun of two potential treatments for the strain of the virus behind the current Ebola outbreak in the Democratic Republic of Congo. There are currently no approved vaccines or therapies for the highly infectious strain of the disease. WHO

0: Though experts say the trial will take months. Here's the BBC's Anbarasan Itharajan.
1: The virus that spreads through bodily fluids has caused more than 1,400 cases, including 438 deaths in the Democratic Republic of Congo. The trial is being conducted by the country's National Institute for Biomedical Research, backed up by partners including the WHO. Health experts said the trial might require more than 1,000 patients to produce definitive answers. The outbreak began in the northeastern Ituri province, where more than 80% of deaths have occurred.
0: Meanwhile, DRC President Felix Tshisekedi says his government is doing its best to contain the Ebola outbreak.
2: The Democratic Republic of the Congo has mobilized so far $50 million American dollars intended to strengthen the national response. These resources are supporting the deployment of medical staff, strengthening the labs, purchasing medical inputs, surveillance at border points, management of patients, protection of health care workers, monitoring of contacts and community awareness campaigns.
0: And finally, Venezuela's interim president says almost every official in La Guaira state, the epicenter of last week's powerful twin earthquakes, has died. Nearly 2,600 people are now confirmed to have been killed across Venezuela. The BBC's Jacob Evans reports.
3: Speaking to reporters, Delcy Rodriguez attempted to calm growing criticism over her administration's response to the devastating double earthquake. Thousands of people are still reported missing, but she rejected accusations officials were slow to react. Ms. Rodriguez said almost 200 buildings were totally destroyed, but that rescue efforts were continuing. As well as updating the death toll, Ms. Rodriguez reassured Venezuelans that there would be no mass graves. It follows claims bodies were building up in morgues and accusations that the government is downplaying the level of destruction.
0: Recapping the top story, police in the northwest say there's no evidence to prove there's a serial killer in Boitekong outside Rustenburg. Residents allege a serial killer has been dumping bodies in a nearby river. For SAFM News, I am Anne Musa.
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6: Well, hello. Welcome to the show. John Kerrick in for Joanne. It's good to be along with you today. Daily Discourse, it's really early for me. 7 minutes past 9 o'clock on a Friday at last. The weekend, baby. Hard luck to the Proteas women yesterday, being beaten by England. So that means England against Australia. We can talk sport at the start of the weekend, right? Springboks in action this weekend as well. There's the ticket prices issue. We can talk about that if you want. But let me tell you why there's some strange noise in the background. You might notice we're at an outside broadcast today. We're at the Public Works and Infrastructure Summit. 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Very important. We've seen a number of times where these lovely infrastructure projects are happening, but then we're also seeing building collapses at the same time. We're seeing walls collapsing. We're seeing people losing their lives because of some poor construction. So Public Works have got behind it. They're having this summit where they're hosting a number of people here, and the conference is just about to start now, in fact. And they're brought in delegates. There's government officials. The minister is here. The deputy minister we're going to be talking to in a moment about why this event is happening. We're going to talk to KwaZulu-Natal's Public Works MEC as well just after 11 o'clock today. And we're going to get an update and get a feeling of what is happening. Why have this summit? what the future is going to be. And at the end of this, what is the point? Because so many times we hear about these things where there's just a talk shop. Everybody gets together and they say these great things. But at the end of today, there should be something hard coming out of this. And there's network opportunities as well with a host of individuals. So that's why we're here. That's why there's a bit of background in the noise. But a bit of noise in the background. There we go. It's early, I told you. But also, this show is going to be same as always. We're going to have a little open line this morning after our first conversation. So opportunities for you to have your say on anything. If you want to talk about the Proteas, you want to talk about the World Cup, that's okay. But if you want to talk about news events, you want to talk about maybe the big issue that's coming out of the Western Cape. This is the big Concord ruling against the city of Cape Town for the Tafelberg land. We're going to take a couple of views on that today. Just after 10 o'clock, we're going to talk to the Seapoint Activist for Affordable Housing in Cape Town. Also, the Socioeconomic Rights Institute Senior Communications and Advocacy Officer, Edward Malopi. We're going to have a conversation about what that Concord ruling means for the city of Cape Town, but also the bigger picture. This has huge implications because it comes from the Concord about where people should be living. This is spatial planning, and it's taken this long for something concrete to happen, and what this means for low-income housing, easy access housing close into the city. And if you're in Seapoint, I'm sure this will affect you a lot as well. So that's coming up just after 20 past 10 today. Then there is the ongoing issue about undocumented migrants in South Africa. Today we're going to hear from the General Industry Workers Union of South Africa. They warned of deepening jobs crisis in South Africa, also calling for working class unity over xenophobia. So we'll have a chat with Guy Wusa, the president, Marmetle Sabie, later on in the show. That's around just before 11 o'clock today. Then there's a worry in Gauteng about how many reported shootings there have been and how few arrests and even fewer prosecutions have happened or are happening. So we'll talk to the chairperson of Public Interest South Africa who's raised this issue. There's calls for urgent police reform as Gauteng shooting arrest rate stays low. And then we will talk about the recall of very expensive cars. Jaguar and Land Rover have recalled a host of cars because of an oil leak. It's actually got to do with the detection of something on the engine. But we'll talk to Prudence Moilwa, who's the head of complaints and investigations at the National Consumer Commission. We will find out exactly what this means. Jaguar, Land Rover, big expensive cars. And there might be problems with them, and there are a recall, but we'll see what that means. As always, phone lines are open, 086-000-2032. You're welcome to give us a call, 086-000-2032. And the WhatsApp voice note number is 0614-104-107. Keep them around 30 or 40 seconds so we can squeeze as many as we can in. There will be an open line in a moment, talking to Zikle Sekelala, the Deputy Minister of Public Works and Infrastructure, about why we are here this morning.
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6: All right, let's get into it. First of all, Deputy Minister, thank you very much for coming in. Wait, I've got to switch your microphone on. There we go. Now we can.
7: Thank you. Thanks for having us, and greetings to all listeners of SAFM.
6: Public Works and Infrastructure Summit, from collapse to confidence. What is that?
7: Collapse to confidence. We have seen number of buildings, construction sites collapsing, killing number of people before even they get finished. We in South Africa believe that buildings must be constructed with quality material, sound and professional plans, and completed, but live and endure for decades. So besides that, this has claimed lives, but it posed danger to the industry. We have been doing studies and various researches from by different institutions. We are implementing now interventions from those researches. One of that is that we must tighten compliance. Whether it is a private or public building, there must be compliance, and CIDB, the Construction Industry Development Board, must be in charge. We are establishing the office of the Engineer General to ensure that engineering standards are upheld. So these forums seek to present these interventions with a desire to build some kind of a social compact that will take us forward. But on top of that, there is a strain on public infrastructure, especially where you will be dealing with bulk services, your water, sewerage, and we are, as the department, opening up for private sector to invest in this sector so that we are able to meet the demand. The demand is caused by the decay. The demand is caused by the influx of people into urban areas, which we are not going to stop, because various studies tells us that more than 50% of the population in Africa in 2050 will be in urban areas. Sure. So we have to have a clear plan to meet the demand.
6: As soon as you say the word private, a couple of people will have their backs up. How are the private sector getting involved in this?
7: They get involved through partnering with government, ensuring that one, they embrace the transformative policies and prescript. Two, they are compliant.
6: Right.
7: But three, they get involved in financing, because in some cases we are going to need finances and we must be able to work together. Some will come and say we will build and have rebate going forward. So we are working on various methodologies when it comes to that.
6: So the private sector are here and can have that conversation with
7: you? Yes, they are here. They will be part of one group that will be discussing a dedicated approach and the role of the private sector.
6: You spoke about compliance. One of the big issues is compliance inspectors. And we've seen that a number of times where buildings are going up without plans being approved. Is that part of the conversation?
7: It is part. Hence, you also see that we are here under the Council of the Built Environment, which look on professional standards. But we have also municipalities, as well as SALCA, who are the people who should be, one, ensuring that they certify the design and plans, but two, inspectors comes from them who should be inspecting these buildings.
6: You've got the provinces here as well. So it's not just a national government talk shop.
7: No, it's not a talk shop. We've got provinces are here, the local municipalities and the SALCA, they are here. We've got the private sector. We have the academia, and they are all participating.
6: In construction sites, you've got private sector construction, you've got government construction. Do they all fall under the same umbrella?
7: Well, not necessarily. The public sector is guided. There is a requirement that we must meet the standard and the regulations of the Construction Industry Development Board. They tell you that for this particular work, the grade of a company that can do this work must be grade so and so. While in the private sector, that does not necessarily a requirement. And therefore, we have to ensure that those requirements cut across. Compliance is the same.
6: Are you including private sector in building government buildings, or are you just including them in the whole safety and security issue?
7: Even in building government buildings.
6: Right.
7: They build government buildings. We don't have a capacity as yet to build on our own schools. We have a capacity to act as an implementing agent. But the actual contractors come from the private sector.
6: Right.
7: I'm making an example. So both the buildings that come from public and private are eventually constructed by the private sector. And therefore, it is important that they are capacitated, meet standard, and comply.
6: I want to come back to safety, because that's the issue, right? We've seen these buildings collapse, and I'm thinking of the George building in particular. How are you overcoming that? Is the minister coming down quite hard and fining and punishing people that are breaking laws?
7: Yes. In George, you will know that there is aspect that falls under our department. That is about engineering and compliance. But labor issues fall under the Department of Employment and Labor. But there is synergy that we're building between the two. And we can confirm that, with specific to George, already the Department of Labor has taken a decision of prosecuting, ensuring that there are criminal charges against those who were involved. We equally believe that that will happen in cases such as Emoyeni and other buildings that have collapsed.
6: At the end of the day, what do you hope to get out of this? And is, will there be a written document for somebody to file?
7: There will be a written document that will be signed by the minister and all stakeholders. And we expect that that will be not just resolutions, but a plan that takes the whole industry forward. What is important is to ensure that everyone is on board and that we move together.
6: All right, Deputy Minister, I'm going to let you get in there. The meeting's about to begin. Thank you very much. Deputy Minister of Public Works, Zikle Segalala, joining us here on SAFM. We're live, as you heard, from the Public Works Infrastructure Summit, From Collapse to Confidence. You heard why they are there. We're going to continue this conversation with a number of other people that are at this conference as well. We'll be bringing you updates from inside the meeting area as well. We're going to talk to the KwaZulu-Natal Public Works MEC. We hope to hear what KZN are doing, so stay close. We'll have open lines. Take your calls and your messages after this.
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6: John in for Joanne. Good morning to you. It's the Daily Discourse on SAFM. We've got a little bit of an opportunity to take your calls. 9 minutes or so till we go to news headlines. Let's start with, is it lowered in Alberton?
12: Good morning, John. Are you well there, brother?
6: Always well. Go ahead. What do you have to say this morning?
12: Good. Yes, my brother, it is unquestionable that our former president, Mr. Jacob Zuma, has got an utter disdain, disrespect and against the incumbent, that is President Cyril Ramaphosa. Because most of what he's doing, he is demonstrating that he does not like Ramaphosa at all. But, John, I want to share with my fellow listeners, if I may, what one of the scholars named Ken Peters, who is a professor of economics in the Czech Republic, has observed about the president, Mr. Jacob Zuma. If I might quickly read it, please.
6: Yeah, go ahead.
12: The danger to South Africa is not Jacob Zuma, but a citizenry capable of entrusting a man like him with the presidency. It will be far easier to limit and undo the follies of Zuma presidency than to restore the necessary common sense and good judgment to a depraved electorate willing to have such a man for their president. The problem is much deeper and far more serious than Mr. Zuma, who is a mere symptom of what ails South Africa. Blaming the prince of fools should not blind anyone to the vast confederacy of fools that made him their prince. The Republic can survive a Jacob Zuma who is, after all, merely a fool. It is less likely to survive a multitude of fools, such as those who made him their president. I close that observation. I won't elaborate on that. my brother, yes.
6: And but, do you agree with that?
12: Yes, I do agree with that. And then I'll seek my fellow listeners to ponder and to reflect on in that observation. That is what is happening with Mr. Jacob Zuma. And I know that the apologists, they are going to defend him. And we all know that. But we are living in a global village, which means that people are watching us in South Africa. Likewise, we are watching them outside there. Thanks for the opportunity.
6: All right. Lowered in Alberton. Thank you very much. Yeah, in case you missed that, former President Jacob Zuma met with alleged state capture architect AJ Gupta at a trip to India. Anti-corruption campaigners have slammed the visits, reportedly taking place in late June this year. Now there's an investigation by the Department of International Relations and Cooperation as well. He's included a stop at AJ's hometown before concluding his visit to the subcontinent with a sacred ceremony. In a video shared by India, he's observing a religious... AJ and Zuma were together, led to several questions directed at Ronald Lamola, Durco minister. Lamola has confirmed an investigation into Zuklal's presence during the visit of the Guptas as well. Let's go to Musa in Durban. You want to talk about March and March? Musa, go ahead.
13: Oh, thank you. Thank you so much. Yes, I'm very much worried about... so many good things are said about the marshals, but and then there are two words which are applied to it, xenophobia and afrophobia. But I think the most fitting one is necrophobia, because a vendor boy was assaulted because he was very dark. The media is saying nothing about that. Government spokesperson are saying nothing about that. And I personally, my sister overheard people talking about me. Where is he from? Mozambique or what? And I'm born and raised in the area near White Mpolozi River. Because I'm so dark, I do not qualify to be South African. And my colleague also, who was born and raised at Umlazi, was called... this ugly word, ikwerekwere. So now, therefore, we must be very clear and call it by its name. This is necrophobia. We South Africans hate the black skin.
6: This is one of the issues, Musa, that's been raised, is that March and March speak and say what they say, but we can't also put this all onto March and March. It might just be a group of individuals that are experiencing this phobia of which you speak and are taking advantage of the situation. And they have been warned, and March have raised the issue as well, to say that if there are these incidents, then it might be just other actors that are getting involved in this. But this is part of the worry, right? Is that what are you basing it on? Are we going to have to look at ID documents of every single individual? Who do you choose to investigate? If you are dark skinned, must you now carry around your ID document to prove that you are South African?
13: There you go. We are right there. I was about to say that I can't remember the year. Someone whose song was speaking was killed in Gauteng because he was dark and they thought he's a Mozambican Shangani, so they killed him, only to find when he was dead that he's South African. So we might name. Thanks a lot.
6: Musa, I've got to go on. Yeah, Musa is talking about negrophobia, an intense irrational fear, hatred, or disdain towards black people. Let's go to Tapelo. Quickly, Tapelo and Kuruman. We've got 3 minutes, and I've got to get Labisa in as well. So go ahead.
14: Hi, John. How are you?
6: Lekker, thanks. Go ahead.
14: Fikile Mbalula, he thinks that he owns South Africa. The press conference that he made, I don't know who gives him the right. He says that they said there will be a shutdown, and there was no shutdown. The country stood firm. Who told him that there was a shutdown? Who told him that people were marching, they wanted a shutdown? He mustn't make press conferences and behave like he's the president of the republic. Nobody said that there was going to be a shutdown. And I don't know if he even aware that people that were on the march, some of them are members of the ANC.
6: There was talk that it was going to be a shutdown. I had seen the shutdown word used a few times.
14: But the group of merchant South Africans, us who've been calling on SAFM, we said that there was not going to be a shutdown. We were marching because of illegal immigration in our country. Why are people talking about a shutdown?
6: Okay. So, and what are your views on what he was saying about Dina Pule?
14: That is just proof that the ANC has lost touch with what's happening. Because now he's saying that the minister, the now deputy minister, has paid her dues because she stepped down and whatnot. But now, yeah. Why do you bring her back into parliament?
6: All right, Tapelo and Kuruman, let's go. Last one before we go to news headlines. Lesiba, you want to talk about Zuma's visit to India as well? Go ahead.
15: Yes, good morning. Very good, chilly good morning to yourself, John, and your listeners, and thanks for taking my call. Really, we are very disturbed as the people of South Africa about that visit, because it's just an ordinary visit. This is a former president who's visiting the fugitive. We all know that what the Gupta brothers have done to this country, what the Zondo Commission report is saying about that. But for former president to go there and visit, it really showing that report, the 1 billion rand that is spent on Zondo Commission and middle finger. So what is disturbing more? It is because the man in KwaZulu-Natal is having a very high political influence. His party, Mkhonto we Sizwe, is working around the clock to recapture KwaZulu-Natal as a province. Imagine, John, if tomorrow NFP support Mkhonto we Sizwe and took over the provincial government, immediately the Guptas will be in charge of that province. And that province is not surviving alone. It's surviving because of the national treasury. All the provinces have been suffering, especially in Limpopo. We had a disaster. We couldn't have money for that disaster relief because the money was spent in KwaZulu-Natal. Once we spend, we continue to spend money in KwaZulu-Natal, it means the Guptas will be able to have access to the finance of the provincial government of KwaZulu-Natal. Lastly, the issue of the general secretary.
6: I'm out of time. So if you can, in fact, hold that second part. We'll take you after news headlines because I've got to go to news headlines at 9:30. You wanted to raise the second point. I'm going to let you do that. First, let's get news headlines. It's 9:30.
0: Good morning. I'm Anne Musa in the headlines. Some legal experts say South Africa has no obligation to pay for losses stemming from public unrest. This as the Nigerian government formally seeks compensation from South Africa for properties and businesses some Nigerians have lost following protests against undocumented migrants. Police in the northwest say there's no evidence to prove there's a serial killer in Boitekong outside of Rustenburg. Residents allege a serial killer has been dumping bodies in a nearby river. And 9 people have been killed in a bomb attack inside a crowded cafe next to a courthouse in the center of the Syrian capital, Damascus. 20 others have been wounded. I'll have details on these and other stories at 10.
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6: John in for Joanne. It is the Daily Discourse on SAFM. 29 minutes to 10 o'clock. Lesiba wanted to raise a second point. Lesiba, giving you an opportunity, your second point.
15: Yes, John, my second point was about the issue of Jacob Zuma having dismissed the Secretary General Floyd Shivambo. Remember, Floyd Shivambo morally was also wrong to visit Shepherd Bushiri. Immediately upon his return, Mkhonto we Sizwe sit down, take him through the dinner process, and he was dismissed from the party. But the same can be said with Jacob Zuma. These are some of the things that we must condemn, including this one of President Ramaphosa having to be seen visiting somewhere in Zimbabwe. We must condemn this because these people are not just ordinary members of the community. Are the leaders of the community. They have to see themselves, how they behave, what kind of the message they are carrying around morally. It was wrong for all of them to do that.
6: All right, Lasiba, thank you very much. 086-000-2032. We've got a little bit of time before my next guest. In a moment, we're going to be talking to Bantu Holomisa, Deputy Minister of Defense. The Interministerial Committee on Migration wrapped up a visit to the Beitbridge border post. There's a host of issues happening up there, including a temporary repatriation center in Musina, where the government says it's intensifying efforts to manage undocumented migrants through a coordinated lawful process. So we'll talk to the Deputy Minister about that issue. In a moment. In fact, we're struggling to get hold of him, it seems. So we might have more of an open line. 086-000-2032. We haven't played voice notes yet as well, so you can send us voice notes on 0614-104-107. Let's go to Brajo in Klabecha. Go ahead, Brajo. What do you want to talk about?
16: Good day, sir. How are you?
6: Lekker, thank you.
16: I'm kicking and screaming. Listen, I'm in Klabecha. And the municipality is struggling, mate. I mean, the last week or so, we've had large-scale failure of the grid in various areas, multiple issues. But guess what the people are most frustrated about? It's not that the switch is gone. They are frustrated about the level of communication from the municipality to the people. And if you look at the balance sheet of the municipality, I mean, we're spending more than 5 million rand a year on public relations in Eastern Cape or in PE. But yet that capacity of communicating between the municipality and the people is a total failure. I was on their website.
6: Are they on social media?
16: They are on social media. No, if you go to the Nelson Mandela Bay shop, right, you look at a guy called Brajo MDG. That's me. I posted the schedule that they are not adhering to in all their posts. Like in the last 5 posts that they've had on TikTok, on Facebook. And let's make noise so they can know. We don't say that they cannot go down, but talk to us. Create a schedule and maintain the schedule because we're going to hold you to it.
6: And public meetings as well.
16: At that level. Yeah. No. They don't do public meetings because they're afraid that we might just go crazy on them. So they don't do public meetings. Like, that means public meetings it doesn't do.
6: All right,
16: I attended an ANC city hall thing. It was a total failure because people are upset. They are totally upset with the level of service they're receiving, and it's just bad.
6: All right. We're out of time, Brajo, but thank you very much for raising that. Communication by government to the people. What's the best way to do it? Is it just put stuff on a website? You put stuff on the social medias, on Facebooks? I know councillors are pretty good at doing that, putting updates on Facebook, putting updates on Twitter. WhatsApp is a thing as well. There are these WhatsApp groups now, aren't there? Let me have a look. WhatsApp updates. And you can follow government vacancy. I'm just looking at mine. Government vacancies. BBC News is there. Knysna Municipality has a group. What else we got? City Power. I follow City Powers for updates on my power failures. What's the best way for the government to get hold of you? 086-000-2032. Quick break, and then I'm going to talk to the Deputy Minister of Defense.
17: 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How does it work if I want to sell my car?

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7: John Kerrika in for Joanne. It is Friday, the 3rd of July, Daily Discourse on SAFM. Let's go north now, where an inter-ministerial committee on migration had a visit to the Beitbridge Border Post, a temporary repatriation centre in Musina as well. Find out more details about how that's going with the Deputy Minister of Defence, Bantu Hulumisa. Deputy Minister, thank you very much for joining us this morning. What did you see? Let's start with that repatriation centre first of all. What are the conditions like in that centre?
8: The centre is looking good. It was built within a week. And it's functioning. The Department of Home Affairs and Public Works have done a fantastic job there, in the sense that people are now sleeping in, whilst they are waiting to be repatriated, are sleeping in big tents and with the mattresses, and the NGOs are helping to feed the people. And the transport is there to ferry the people across. So it's working.
7: So just talk us through the process, right? Because there are people having to be repatriated from eThekwini. There's people that are coming from the Western Cape as well. Do they then stop at this temporary repatriation center?
8: Yes, they stopped at that temporary repatriation center. There is an administration block there where they are registered, and like the process of home affairs. So it's working. It's working.
7: Have you got numbers for us, Deputy Minister? How many people have been able to work through the process?
8: So far, about 37,000 people have passed through that center.
7: And you know, the question arises is, why now? Is it because of the pressure that the government has been experiencing?
8: Well, you will recall that there have been complaints about the illegal immigrants in South Africa. And the president has made a statement to the effect that those who are undocumented or illegal here, they must leave. That decision, if you were to get the minutes of Lekgotla, was taken last year and early this year in our Lekgotla meeting. And of course, there have been pressure from the public of South Africa. So we are just processing that. We are reacting to all those demands.
7: Are there measures in place up north there and near the border as well to ensure that everything is done lawfully in accordance with the Constitution, human rights obligations as well?
8: Well, the UN and other international agencies have been there. They are satisfied so far with what is taking place in the center. But generally, the area there, is the borders are porous. There's no need. You can't hide that. So the government has already, that is the military, this time, military side, we have already designed a plan and developed a plan. And the question now will be, who will fund the program? And let's hope that the cabinet will prioritize the need to upgrade the systems in that part of the world.
7: Because, Deputy Minister, what stops you repatriate people, they make their way across the border, what stops them from crossing the river tomorrow afternoon? All right, we seem to have lost the Deputy Minister of Defence, Bantu Olomisa. Deputy Minister, are you there?
8: No, yes, I'm here.
7: Lost him, unfortunately. All right, what stops, the question was, what stops you repatriated persons, they go into Zimbabwe or whichever country they go to, what stops them from coming back over the border tomorrow illegally?
8: You can only stop them if you upgrade the borders itself. That means you put a fence or wall like it's in other countries, but there's nothing there. So if we want to address this issue seriously, the Minister of Finance must take a trip there, must visit that area and see it for himself and his team.
7: The fact that this is an interministerial committee, is that going to make bigger changes? It's not just one individual minister or one separate department that are working on this. You guys are all working together and trying to find solutions, but you still don't have the money, which is a problem. So obviously not enough ministers in your interministerial committee.
8: The money is there. What is needed is to reprioritize the programs of South Africa in general. I mean, you can't tell us that you are going to defund the security cluster. What are you okay upstairs? Where you say you are going to cut the budget of the defense, police, intelligence, and so on. So the security cluster must be reprioritized once more. Not this nonsense we are seeing.
7: That's been
8: If you were to visit the borders right now there and see the conditions of the soldiers, how they are looked after, it's a nonsense. So the government must take a decision. Do you want to put wall around that area or fence? What type of fence?
7: That's been one of the issues raised by the demonstrators. They've been saying that it's now up to the public. The government is not doing their job in securing the borders, first of all, then making sure the people who are here illegally are being deported. So you're raising the same issue as the protesters.
8: This is a fact. We're not raising it. We're just confirming what is known. Billions of rands in this country have been used to rescue the SOEs. Where are those SOEs? Billions of rands in this country have been used wrongly, as per the Auditor General's reports. So it's time now to say the people of South Africa want security to be upgraded. They've just demonstrated so.
7: So what sort of message has government been sending up until now, it seems, Deputy Minister, about their approach to migration and law enforcement?
8: Come again?
7: What sort of message has been sent by the government up until now that I'm talking to the Deputy Minister of Defence? What sort of message has been sent by the government about its approach to migration and law enforcement?
8: Well, the government is talking to neighbouring countries. In the meantime, the government is saying those who are here illegally, they must go home. So it's the police.
7: Deputy Minister, we got a caller
8: to say.
7: We got a caller who wants to ask you a question. Tebogo in Matatiela. Tebogo, go ahead. Ask the Deputy Minister a question, please.
9: Good morning to the Deputy Minister and SAFM listeners. I just want to find out, honestly and practically, that the Deputy Minister thinks that rebuilding fences around borders is the solution towards this migration problem. For instance, take Lesotho. If you can say you will build no matter how secure your fence is around Lesotho against South Africa, does that really become the solution of people not crossing to each country, on such conditions as, in Matatiele, looking at those mountains, can you really say you will make fence that will make the country secure on that? For me, security in terms of fencing is not a solution. Rather to say how both countries can actually build a soft boundary to say how can people live together, rather than the issue of fencing and saying that's the only way you could stop illegal immigration.
7: Tebogo and Matatiele, Deputy Minister.
8: No, he's quite correct. We are not going to fence the whole country. We have been living together with people, for instance, Swaziland. We are sharing borders with Swaziland, Lesotho, and so on. But we never had these problems because the two countries cooperate on how to deal with migration. But the issues coming from the Bight Bridge, the whole continent and other people from Far East using the same area to get to South Africa, that needs to be attended urgently.
7: It's also international affairs as well that have to get involved in here. Durko needs to get involved to have communication with all the other countries, because there are problems in those countries that are leading people to want to find a better life and coming to South Africa. So is Durko getting involved in these conversations?
8: Yes, they are part of these conversations, and the Minister of International Relations have been engaging his counterparts, especially in the SADC region.
7: Still thousands of people need to be repatriated. You're talking about budgets, you're talking about money being spent. Are we able to do this? Is this just going to be a temporary thing that while this is in the spotlight until the next news cycle moves on, is this an ongoing process, Deputy Minister?
8: I foresee that this is going to be an ongoing process. Remember that these people didn't arrive yesterday.
7: Mm.
8: They have been here almost for the last 30 years. Most of the people who were engaged them yesterday, they said they've been here for 10 years, 15 years, but they've opted to go home. So it's a problem, but we have to deal with it.
7: This note might not fall under your ambit, but we had a caller a little bit earlier saying that they're experiencing problems just because of darker skin, and people are challenging them. We've seen the death of people just because their skin is a different color. What is South Africa doing about what was referred to by the caller as negrophobia?
8: Well, I would be lying if I respond to your question. I'm hearing that for the first time that there is such a thing. But even if it is there, people must report this to the authorities immediately so that they can be addressed.
7: All right, so don't phone a radio station, phone a police station.
8: Well, they can phone both.
7: Phone the police station first, then phone the radio station. Isaac in Limpopo, you have a question for the Deputy Minister. Go ahead, Isaac.
10: Yes. Hi. How are you, Deputy President?
7: Deputy Minister.
10: Deputy Minister.
7: Go ahead. Sorry. Go ahead, Isaac.
10: Yes, I'd like to ask the Deputy Minister about what does he say about the corruption of the officials in the Big Bridge, like officials of SARS and Home Affairs, and you have also highlighted us about the condition of the soldiers, how they are living there in the borders, you see. Now I want to know what the government is going to do with the corruption. I'll listen to the radio.
7: Thank you, Isaac. Deputy Minister?
8: The SIU is already investigating these allegations. I'm sure you saw that the SIU published or arrested a number of people in the Department of Home Affairs chain, head office of Home Affairs, up to the borders. So, yes, it's being addressed.
7: And the condition of the military personnel?
8: The condition of the military personnel, I've already said that I'm not happy what I saw yesterday. It's bad. And the Department of Defense and National Treasury have to do something because... Mm. The reason why they're old tents there, and it's bad. It's bad. I don't want to talk about it anymore.
7: Sure. Wow. That opens the door to more corruption, right? If somebody's struggling and they're living a difficult life, somebody comes and offers you $500 to turn another way, it's so much easier to take that money.
8: Yeah, well... It's natural. Next question. I'm running out of time.
7: Okay, well, let you
8: I
7: go.
8: Have to
7: Deputy
8: go
7: Minister.
8: To a meeting.
7: Thank go you. Go sort out the problems. Deputy Minister Bantolomisa, okay. Thank you very much. Deputy Minister
8: thank
7: Defense, thank Bye. You very much for joining us here on SAFM. Bantolomisa, not a happy man. Eh? I've never heard a minister be that honest about the situation that they are facing. And it's refreshing to hear a government official that high being that honest about what the situation that they're facing. What do you make of that? 086-000-2032. Yeah, that's going to open a can of worms or two. Let us know what you think. 086-000-2032. Let's take some voice notes on 0614-104-107.
11: Good morning, John. I hear that the leader of the DA wants to hold the ANC accountable. I would suggest to him that he must hold his own party accountable first. Earlier this year, there was a judgment that they are waiting list there in the Western Cape at discriminates against black people. And another judgment now that they sold land illegally for business interests. And their ministers are going around with blue lights, traveling with their partners. He must hold his own minister accountable. There was a tender that went out at the education department. So he must focus on holding his party accountable first before anybody else. Thank you. This is KG from Ikurule.
12: Good morning, Mr. John Bongo Sundisa Mbuyisa. What Jacob Zuma did was very disgraceful. Going to the Guptas, even though they stole like billions and billions of rands, like from South African taxpayers' money, and then they ran away. Yet he still goes and visits him, and it was under his administration. I think like he's getting something out of this guy. Secondly, Mr. John, Fikile Mbalula said they went to Nkandla and then they lied. So I want to know, with the money that was paid back from the state, I think it was 7 or 8 million rands, was it not lesser charged? Didn't he pay back lesser amount? Because remember, they lied. So which means there's more that Jacob Zuma was supposed to pay back to the state. Can they investigate?
13: Good morning, John. You are speaking to Tumi from Potchefstroom in Mashisin. John, I want to speak about the leader of the MKP, Mr. Jacob Zuma. I thought Floyd was removed because of his visit to visit a fugitive, Shepherd Bushiri. But I am surprised if the leader himself visit another fugitive, AJ Gupta, and there is nothing wrong with that. It's MKP, there are no consistencies. Thank you. I will never waste my vote and vote the MKP. Thank you, Tommy.
14: Morning, SFM. Arnold here from Pretoria. The hypocrisy of MK is very interesting. I mean, they fired their former Secretary General for having gone to Malawi to attend the church service of the fugitive pastor Bushir. And their president, their leader, did the same thing with this visit to India to visit Ajay Gupta. What a miscalculation from Jacob Zuma. Yeah, he's worse.
15: Good morning, John. John Mataboge. John, we have people in South Africa that are defending or arguing things that cannot be arguable. I mean, the issue of shutdown was everywhere in the news, everywhere in the newspapers, on social media. And the guy in Kuruman calls to say that there was no intention to shut down, whereas this was coming from them. Why did they not correct it before the 30th of June? Because if they were not intending for a shutdown, they should have corrected the country that, look, this is not a shutdown, but just a march. Thank you.
7: Yeah, it was national shutdown confirmed for South Africa. This was the 10th of June in Business Tech. The anti-illegal immigration group March and March said it will proceed with its plan.

is referring to it as a shutdown. You with SAFM, John in for Joanne today. After the news at 10 o'clock, we're going to be talking to the chairperson of Public Interest SA, calling for urgent police reforms. There's been a low amount of shooting arrests. Some of the numbers are horrifically low, and we're going to find out exactly what the issue is. Panyaza Lesufi telling the provincial legislature police had made 609 arrests. It sounds great until I give you the rest of the statistics. That's coming up after the news at 10 o'clock. SAFM.

0: In our top stories, Secretary of Limpopo Legislature suspended over alleged misconduct, and Northwest community fears of a serial killer ruled out. Good morning. The Limpopo Legislature's secretary has been placed on suspension following allegations of misconduct. Dr. Timothy Make is suspected of financial misconduct, including involvement in tender irregularities. In a statement, the Speaker of the Legislature says the suspension of Make is necessary to protect the integrity of investigations. He's expected to appear before a disciplinary hearing. Some legal experts say South Africa has no obligation to pay for losses stemming from public unrest. This as the Nigerian government formally seeks compensation from South Africa for properties and businesses that some Nigerians have lost following protests against undocumented migrants. Nigeria has told citizens to document assets they've left behind. South Africa's International Relations Department says it will assess Nigeria's request for compensation. Lynette Sherry-Singh is a lawyer.
1: Success of any claim would depend on whether the loss resulted from a breach of a legal duty owed by the state. The state is definitely not vicariously liable because they did not perpetrate the damage themselves. They would have to actually go against the perpetrators. But look, the difficulty is that these perpetrators are either unidentified, insolvent, or impossible to trace. It would be quite a task for them to actually prove the damage against any particular individual or individuals.
0: Meanwhile, President Cyril Ramaphosa says addressing issues of migration requires cooperation beyond South Africa's borders. He also says South Africa remains committed to protecting everyone from violence, irrespective of their immigration status. He was speaking during a visit to the Democratic Republic of Congo yesterday.
2: We will be sending out envoys to the rest of the continent so that we can have proper discussion to discuss the whole issue of migration on a balanced basis. And we have also said that we'd like to operate all countries that may have their nationals in South Africa. The issue of migration cannot be handled by one country alone. We need to work together as African sister countries to address it and find solutions.
0: Police in the Northwest say there's no evidence to prove there's a serial killer in Boitekong outside of Rustenburg. Residents allege a serial killer has been dumping bodies in a nearby river. Five bodies have been found. Provincial Acting Police Commissioner Rhino Naidu says post-mortem results show most victims died due to drowning.
3: At this stage, as I indicated, the cases are being pooled together mainly because of the location and similarities of issues. We have not yet found any evidence to indicate that there is a serial killer or if they were all murders. So the fact that we're pooling it together, should there be any commonalities or any forensic evidence that links these to indicate that there is a serial killer. But at this stage, nothing to suggest that it is a serial killer. But I understand the timelines and the location, it drives the concerns of the community.
0: And finally, nine people have been killed in a bomb attack inside a crowded cafe next to a courthouse in the center of the Syrian capital, Damascus. 20 others have been wounded. The Syrian Bar Association says six of the dead and seven of the wounded are lawyers. Mohammed Al-Hassan is the owner of a shop next to the cafe.
4: We were inside the shop when the explosion happened.

0: We saw the dead and the wounded. After that, we went outside and they closed the shops around us. In 5 minutes, the security forces and the medics were here.
1: Recapping the top story, the Limpopo Legislature's secretary has been placed on suspension following allegations of misconduct. Dr. Timothy Makhe is suspected of financial misconduct, including involvement in tender irregularities. For SAFM News, I'm Anne Musa.
2: 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Stay on top of all meaningful, top trending stories right here on SAFM. 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
6: John Carrick in for Joanne. Good morning to you. It is 6 minutes past 10 o'clock. We're live at the Public Works and Infrastructure Summit this morning. The headline from From Collapse to Confidence. They're all in a conference at the moment. They're having their discussions, opening plenary sessions and speeches. The minister's here. You heard from the deputy minister a little earlier on. We're going to have those conversations after 11 o'clock today because then they'll come out for their tea breaks and we'll be able to get hold of them. So that's all coming up in the show. Also coming up in this half hour, in fact, we're going to talk about this big constitutional court ruling against the city of Cape Town. This is for the Tafelberg land. We're going to take a couple of angles on that. Sheila Marikane is the Seapoint activist for affordable housing, and then Edward Malopi is the Social Economic Rights Institute Senior Communications and Advocacy Officer. So we'll focus on what this means for Seapoint and Cape Town, but then we're going to expand it a little bit because this is bigger. It's not just a City of Cape Town issue. It's a big South African issue as well about affordable housing, about where affordable housing is as well. Also, there's a host of land, pieces of land that could be used for affordable housing. We'll see if this makes any change as well. And then later on in the show, there's a deepening jobs crisis. We know about the unemployment here. Also, calls for the working class unity over xenophobia. We're going to talk to the president of the General Industry Workers Union of South Africa. But in a moment, we're going to talk about crime in Gauteng in particular. South Africa's expressed concern over the low arrest rate in Gauteng shooting cases. So it's a busy show. As always, we'd love to take your calls, 086-000-2032, and we'll also take some voice notes as well, which you can send throughout the morning on 0614-104-107. Let's go to calls first while we wait to get hold of the chairperson of Public Interest SA. Let's start with Sam in Durban. You want to talk about the fuel price? Sam, go ahead.
7: Hi, John. Hi, how's it? I just want to make a comment about the fuel price. You know, it's so easy and so quick for the government to increase these prices, understandably, during the war, between the U.S. and Iran. But like 10 bucks, 12 bucks, that for the fuel price to come down, it's such an effort, John. Mm-hmm. At the Rand dollar at the moment, around hovering around 16.20 and coming, maybe it'll come down to about 16 or even break the 16, but the oil price is at 70 and hovering around 69 at the moment. So there's no excuse for beginning of the month or beginning of next month, August, for that fuel price to at least come down by 7 rand a litre. There's no excuse at all. And then the government also needs to review the fuel tax levy on the fuel. Because by rightfully, we should be paying around 14 rand a litre.
6: Yeah, there's a lot of talk about that. There was that increase that they withheld for a couple of months. They've put that on now, didn't they?
7: They balanced it out. That 3 rand a
6: litre. Sorry, I missed you there, Sam. Sorry, say again.
7: So I think that 3 rand a litre, they already balanced that. Remember, they were carrying us for 3 rand?
6: Yes.
7: I think that was balanced off last month.
6: Okay, yeah, I'm just...
7: But you're right.
6: You're 100% right. These things,
7: it's like anything, they go up.
6: Yeah. Things go up very quickly, but they take a very long time to come back down again. Are you confident? You see, is it also... You know, I'm no economist, as you know, but is it not also being a little cautious? Nobody's really sure what is happening in the Strait there. This weekend, it's a war. Next weekend, it's not a war. It's all very confusing. Is it not rather safe than sorry, maybe?
7: After the agreements, I think it's going to be sustained at that level. And after all the agreements, et cetera, that's been signed between the warring parties, I think there will be some sort of stability, you know. So, but whatever it is, you know, we're always being screwed over. That's how it was.
6: Yeah, bring it down. Yeah, and there's a host of taxes and things, and a number of organizations have raised that issue about the taxes on the fuel levies and the road accident fund levies and all the other levies that we pay. And it costs more. Everything costs more because of the petrol price. Every single thing. And I think that's still coming. I think we're still going to feel that pain. Len, also in KwaZulu-Natal, in Hillcrest. You want to talk about the border, Len? Go ahead.
8: Yes, John. Thank you for taking my call. Sorry I've missed General Holomisa, but he might be interested in what I'm going to say. You know, we can send the troops to the Congo. We can send troops to Cape Town to fight gangs. Why can't we place them on the border, which is an international border and should be protected, presumably, by a defense force? Is it too late to ask him that question, but I'll leave it with you.
6: Good point. All right, good point. That's what the army does, right? You defend your borders against individuals who want to get into your country legally, be they an army, be they individuals. Yeah, good point. Len in KwaZulu-Natal, thanks very much. You are there, SAFM, 11 minutes past 10.
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6: Public interest essays expressed concern over the low arrest rate in Gauteng shooting cases, saying weak witness protection and delays in forensic processing are undermining justice. The organization believes these shortcomings are discouraging witnesses from coming forward and allowing offenders to evade prosecution. Chairperson of Public Interest Essays, Tebogo Kas. Tebogo, thank you very much for joining us. These numbers are worrying. 609 arrests sounds a lot, but then you realize how many reported shooting incidents there are. Give us these stats. Tebogo, are you there?
9: Sorry, I was muted. Sorry, John.
6: All right. Welcome back. Give us the stats. These numbers are really worrying.
9: No, absolutely. I mean, if you consider the fact that it's only about 20% of the amount of cases which involve where firearms were used only being reported. But also if you look down to it in terms of the prosecution and the ultimate, positive findings or outcomes of any such prosecution, the whole thing is worrisome, and it doesn't inspire confidence to start with. Because if you look at it in its at a macro level, you can see that not very much success is being made insofar as firearm related crimes which are committed.
6: Yeah, so I'm looking here. There's 609 arrests. Sounds a lot. 21%. From the 2,802 reported incidents, 425 cases then going to the NPA. We know how the NPA are doing it. How do we turn this around?
9: Well, first you have to look at where the issues are, or what is actually the contributing factors to such low successes, whether from the arrest perspective or even from the successful prosecution. At the heart of it all, the blame lies in the SAPS itself. The forensic science laboratory, the capacity. There's been reports, even from SARS itself, that mentioned that there's been capacity issues insofar as having the requisite personnel to be able to analyze the ballistics or the DNA that has been submitted to the lab. And that doesn't affect only the firearms-related cases. Also, rape cases or drunken driving cases where DNA needs to be analyzed. We find that the backlog, it says that it impacts everything. But the question is, having known where the problem lies, what is SAPS doing about it? What is SAPS doing to mitigate that, to make sure that it improves services insofar as that is concerned. This is the issues of budget allocation. This is the issue of poor work ethic. Where are the issues? That much is still open to conjecture. And also, more importantly, we also cannot ignore the fact that, as we have seen through the Madanga Commission, that there's also misconduct within the forensic science laboratory itself, where some of the officers are found to be interfering or contaminating the evidence to point to a certain angle, and thus frustrate the prosecution and the successful prosecution of individuals who may have been arrested for those firearm-related crimes. And it is something that is systemic, if I may say so. It points to systemic issues, weaknesses within the system itself that needs to be rooted out, and it only subs who can actually do that. The list goes on and on, but the question going back to the issue of witnesses not availing themselves, I'm not sure if that's where you're still going, but if you are...
6: Yeah, that was going to be my next thing, witness protection and witness issues.
9: Absolutely. That also is an issue, because even supposing that the analysis have been made and proper determination of outcomes have been positive insofar as identifying the weapons used and provenance of that weapon and who's responsible for it, you will find that witnesses do not necessarily avail themselves to come and testify. Mm. And lastly, in most instances, it could be out of fear. We know what happens mostly to witnesses, especially in crimes that involve violence, such as the use of firearm. There's no protection for witnesses. Not so long ago, we had a witness in a criminal matter in El Dorado being shot and killed outside while smoking outside court. You ask yourself, what needs to be done? What can be done? And to the extent that even where witnesses are known, I mean, the perpetrators are known to the witnesses themselves, you find that witnesses may not necessarily freely come out, because they know that once they're at home, they'll be left to their own devices. It now talks to what? And all of society, that we as members of society also must bear some responsibility in terms of what we can do to ensure that those who want to speak out actually feel protected, because you cannot expect policemen and women to be at every corner or at every house where such crimes have happened.
6: Toboko, we heard Bantu Olomisa earlier bemoaning the budget for the military. This is a budget issue for the police as well. It's why the forensic, they take out the criminality. It's why forensics is slow. It is why there isn't proper witness protection. Can we throw it onto the budget issue?
9: It is a political will. You'll see it within the criminal justice system cluster. You look at the public protector, there's complaints that they are not properly funded, or they don't have the necessary investigators to pursue certain investigations. But also, it is also the use of the budget. In most instances, the budget gets allocated, whether it's from a CARA fund, I mean, Criminal Asset Recovery Fund, or anywhere else. But you find that it is misallocated or misspent, and therefore the efficacy of that budget use is not being felt. And also the issue of... over time, there has been a reduction in real spend or real budget allocated to the police. And we are faced with a growing population and ever-growing need for policing, but you don't see the intake of a commensurate number of police to plug the gap to make sure that we meet the global standards in terms of how many policemen per 100,000 citizens. So it is a political question whether it is a political will, because we can hear year in and year out the president at the State of the Nation address talking about policing and beefing up policing. But you cannot do that if you don't give them the resources or the tools. In some instances, even things like forensic bags, you've heard at Madanga that some of the police didn't have forensic bags to actually make sure that the chain of custody is fully secured. And if you don't do that, chances are those matters are going to fail when it comes to court because of how the evidence was handled. Small tools, whether it's forensic lamps or whatever. So we do not provide the necessary tools to those who are responsible for investigations.
6: Do you think that the Madlanga Commission raising these issues will be able to make a difference? that it's so in the spotlight now?
9: You know, in some instances, the Madaka Commission, most in the Madaka Commission will make a difference. But in this instance, again, John, it points to the issue of whether government will take the plunge and make sure that it allocates resources. The Madaka Commission cannot hold a gun on the appropriations on national treasury or those responsible for appropriations and say you must give police so much. It will take the politicians themselves to say we have a problem. I mean, we already know about the issues about the border, porous borders. It needs money to employ the tens and thousands of necessary inspectors as well as the border management agents. And it will take government saying we are going to allocate money. But where is the money? Some of the money can be found in VIP protection, where you find politicians squandering millions just to be protected, in essence of protection from what? From the citizens or from what? Those are some of the monies that could actually be allocated or diverted to us. And we just learned now that actually there was 600 million for one day, for 30th of March. Mm. That political will could be there. So it means that there is money or that money can be found. It is just the political will to be able to allocate it accordingly.
6: All right, Teboho Kas, thank you very much. Chairperson of Public Interest SA, 086-000-2032 is the phone number. We're going to talk about what the Constitutional Court decided yesterday after this.
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2: In case you missed it.
1: So after someone says yes when they really want to say no, what emotional psychological patterns tend to show up afterwards?
11: When you are a kind person, you are giving from a place of fullness. You are, you know, giving from a place of no expectation. So I don't give you my yes because I want to be validated by you. I want you to always be excited for me. But I give you from a place of wholeness. So say if today my response to you is a no, it's really from a place of wholeness. It's really from a place of kindness.
2: That was Quantum with Angela Ludig.
6: The National Arts Festival is live in Makanda until the 5th of July, featuring artists like Tandiswe Mzwai, Mzaki, Concord and Kabinde, and the Soweto String Quartet, plus international productions from Canada, the UK, Brazil and Australia, and the 2026 Standard Bank Youth Artists. Expect new theatre, dance, visual art, comedy, magic, children's shows and free performances, and work that intersects with tech, the times and the stories defining us. Over 200 shows, one small town, 11 days. You should be there. Book now at thenationalartsfestival.co.za. I'll say that again. Book now at www.nationalartsfestival.co.za.
2: The Daily Discourse. More than talk, real understanding.
6: All right, let's big decision by the Constitutional Court, a landmark judgment ruling the City of Cape Town and the Western Cape government have a constitutional obligation to provide affordable housing in and near the city centre. Stems from the unlawful sale of the former Tafelberg school site in Sea Point, bringing an end to a decade-long legal battle by Ndefuna Nkwazi and Reclaim the City. It's being hailed as a major victory for spatial justice and housing rights in South Africa. Let's start with Sheila Madikane, Sea Point activist for affordable housing in Cape Town. Sheila, good morning to you. What does this mean for the people who are desperate for housing close to the city?
12: Good morning, Sarah. Good morning, everyone, this morning. First of all, I just want to say thanks to God that wake me up and he wake my colleagues also up so that we can see the new life and the new day for us as activists of Reclaim the City. It was because of his will and the Funukwazi's life that they put on risk for us as activists to assist with everything what happened. I want to say this morning to the people that there is always a will that God puts in front of us and a plan that God planned out for us and straightened it out. because of the ruling of the judgment of the Concord was not because of it wanted to rule in our favor as activists of the land justice, but because of they were sticking on the truth. We went to all the courts and it was a failure, but because of they didn't know that the justice it's meant for us as Reclaim the City people, as people that are fighting for land, not for profit, because of the profiting of the people, that the land justice was made for people, and the Tafelberg site that we were fighting for it for a long time, for years. And now we are so happy that the Concord did fight and stand on the truth that it is the need for people that are poor, the poorest of the poor, have to stay also in the inner city, not because of the poor, that the rich must only stay in the inner city.
6: Sure.
12: The Concord
6: Sheila,
12: did rule in our favor.
6: What do you hope will happen to that Tafelberg site now? There are a number of options. One of them is for social housing for households earning between 3,500 and 22,000 rand a month. What do you, as an activist of Sea Point, want to happen there?
12: What I want as an activist of Reclaim the City in the Sea Point area CBD, I want the ruling of the court as it happened. They need to build social housing for us, but we know that social housing doesn't work out for all of us, and we want affordable housing in the inner city where we can also live nearby our jobs, nearby the schools for our kids. So it needs to be affordable, that because we will say social, but then the social housing that it doesn't afford each and every one of us. There are people that are not earning such a lot of money because when you are renting a social housing, you rent till you die. And when you can't rent, you need to be checked out and they're putting you out. If they can make it for us as affordable, that each and everyone can afford, although they will start at like 2,500, it's affordable for us because of it's for activists and people that are poor and people that are nearby their work to enter into their work at the CBD in Sea Point.
6: All right, Sheila Madikani, Sea Point activist for affordable housing in Cape Town. Let's talk to Edward Malopi now, Social Economic Rights Institute Senior Communications and Advocacy Officer. What does this mean, Edward Malopi, for not just Sea Point, because it's now a constitutional court ruling. What does this mean now for the affordable housing across the country?
13: Yes, no, thank you, John, for the invitation, and good morning to the SAFM listeners. As you quite correctly point out, this is a decision that comes from the apex court of the country, which means that it does have jurisdiction for every part of South Africa. And so what it means is that, one, the court has, made directly the implications that the state has, both at local and provincial level, to ensure that the legacies of apartheid that we saw that excluded the vast majority of poor and marginalized people from the city center, that in the policy that government makes, that it seeks to redress that spatial injustice. That spatial injustice is a goal, is something that we need to get rid of, and we need to make steps towards that particular goal. Another important element that the court made was in relation to public participation processes, where when policy is being developed, that individuals and the public have an opportunity to shape public participation, to shape the policy through the public participation processes. And those public participation processes cannot merely be a tick box exercise, but they should actually be done so with a manner of ensuring that the voices that come through are able to shape policy.
6: Very quickly, it's interesting you raise public participation, because what happens in a situation, I'm not saying, I mean, I think we all agree the spatial planning is an issue in South Africa, but if a community decide, actually, we don't want low-cost housing in our vicinity?
13: Well, so, yes, I mean, that's precisely, I think, the elements of it that it's to take all the views that are put on the table and to weigh them against all the other priorities that we have as a society to redress legacies of apartheid and where we are going in line with the constitution. And so if the views don't align with the constitution or they don't align with the vision of a better future for all, then on that case, they could be disregarded. But where they align with the provisions that the constitution gives and also the goals that that we have as a society, then government can't simply do as they wish or as they please without taking into consideration the views of the public.
6: Including everybody. And that's the point, right? And then, so there are goals as set out, and as long as everything falls within those goals.
13: Correct, yes.
6: Okay, that makes sense in my head. Okay, thank you very much. Edward Malopi, Social Economic Rights Institute Senior Communications and Advocacy Officer. This is an ongoing issue. I'm already seeing social media saying, celebrating, but obviously social media, welcome to it. There are people who disagree with the whole thing, and they're reading the Constitutional Court in a completely different, the ruling in a completely different way. Love to get your views on that. Social housing in Sea Point, which costs millions. I was just looking the other day, just for fun, if I wanted to retire in Sea Point, how much it would cost me, and forget it. It's not going to happen. For what is it, like the size of a hotel room, you're paying millions. So this is a great news for people that want to work and have to work in Sea Point instead of traveling an hour, hour and a half from outside the city to come to work. 086-000-2032 is the phone number. It's 29 minutes to 11 o'clock.
1: Thank you, John. On the news headlines, four people have been killed in a collision between a truck and a car on the N1 outside Mokopane, Limpopo. The Provincial Transport Department says the deceased were occupants of the car. Fatigue is suspected to be the cause of the collision, which police are investigating. More than 700 Malawian nationals are stranded outside the decommissioned repatriation site at the Old Durban Drive-in in KwaZulu-Natal, and the suspended secretary of the Limpopo Legislature is expected to appear before the disciplinary hearing soon. A full update follows at the top of the hour.
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6: Welcome to the show. If you're just joining us, you're late, but that's okay. Welcome to it. We're at the Public Works Summit. It's happening out, where is it? East of Johannesburg, northeast of Johannesburg, right? I haven't been to the east of Johannesburg for a long time. Technically, it depends on which GPS you're using. It says Sandton. I can see Sandton, but I'm on the other side of the highway. So we're going to go with Modderfontein, east. We're East Rand. But it's still in Johannesburg. It's not quite a Kurileni, right? Okay, just making sure. The point of the summit is to address some of the challenges experienced before an asset, a building, becomes a building. There's a host of conversations that are going to be happening. The summit theme is from collapse to confidence. So we're gonna talk to a number of people that are at this conference a little bit later on in the show after 11 o'clock. We're going to get their views. You heard from the Deputy Minister earlier highlighting some of the topics that they're going to be raising. It's got a lot to do with building safety. It's got a private-public partnership that's going to be discussed as well. So we're going to have all of those conversations later on in the show. So welcome to it. It's good to have you along. John Kerrick is my name, in for Joanne. She's taking the day off. And I'm in the cold, which is fine. I don't mind sitting in the cold. There's a lovely breeze blowing from my left to my right as we sit here. And sometimes you'll hear a beep in the background. It sounds like a truck reversing. It's a metal detector. So sometimes people are walking through a metal detector and it goes off. It's not a truck reversing. I do have to keep checking every now and again. It's a metal detector that's picking people up. There are people in the background, as you can hear as well. So that's the joy of an outside broadcast. Let's go to some voice notes. A number of topics that have been raised this morning, including the Honest Leaders for Kilian Mbalula is going to be spoken about, and Gayton McKenzie on the Bafana Bafana coach. So let's hear what your views are on a number of topics this morning.
14: Good morning, John. Good morning. Vuli Gate, man, John. Vuli Gate. Hey, John, I don't know if Gayton McKenzie has got this ministerial book. Maybe he must ask for it. I don't think he's got one because he just thinks being a minister of sport, you can now tell who must be the coach and who mustn't be. You know, he says Peter Mosimane must be the coach. But Helman Mkelele has been working there with Hugo Bruce. What is he saying about Helman Mkelele? So the guy, he thinks his feelings is a South African feeling. He must just read this ministerial book. And coming to the issue of President Ramaphosa, you know, when I heard he reshuffled the cabinet, I didn't know he brought back Diana Pule. Indeed, this is the dying of the ANC. Good morning, John. Marumo Maike.
15: Good morning, Mr. John Kirk. This is Agumateo Bola. On Balula yesterday's press briefing, he's undermining South Africans. How can he say that schools were open, his kids went to school, shops were open, and all that? I felt like it was Sunday when in that morning of 30th June until 9 o'clock matches start. It means he didn't see anything. The impact of the people who were crying about immigration crisis in South Africa. Balula is so ignorant like his own government. I think the government of DS, GNU and the ANC is arrogant to the people of this country. Good morning, John Kirk. This is Agumatebo.
16: Good morning, John, and morning to the SFM. This is Fundo from Durban. John, I really appreciate people, honest people, and I think this is what the government of national unity was missing. Just the people that are going to be honest about our situation and look to actually fix it instead of pointing at all the shortcomings.
17: Even if the message was saying that it's a shutdown, John, but the thing is that, yes, the march, they need to be strong. The strongest must come out so that the government can consider. The government of South Africa works like that most. In order for you to take you into consideration, you must act very decisively. So that message was good to draw the attention of the government, because this government doesn't work if you don't do something.
6: All right, so those are some of your voice notes, 0614 104 107, if you want to join the conversation. Plenty to talk about. I'm surprised more people aren't talking about Bantu Holomisa and his views on the funding. Is that going to get podcast? That'll be podcast soon, and I believe it's going to be part of the promo as well. We're going to run that promo through the weekend. Bantu Holomisa decrying the budget that is being given to the defense system and the security cluster. And it's something that was being raised by March and March. Suddenly they found 600 million rand for protection during the 30th of June. And Bantu Holomisa saying, we need the money. Look at the condition of the army and the military personnel that are up at the border. And you could almost hear the frustration in his voice. Of just, where's the money? We need the money. We need our personnel to be looked after. So I'd love to get your views on what you heard of Bantu Holomisa, and that should be podcast up soon as well. So be sure to listen to that in case you missed it. But yeah, he was not a happy man, and we'll be doing a little bit more on that, I'm sure, in the next few months. You at SAFM, John in for Joanne. It is the Daily Discourse. We're going to be talking about jobs. We're going to talk about security, anti-immigration protests as well. We're hoping to get the president of the General Industries Workers Union of South Africa. We'll try and get them on the line in a second.
18: 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SAFM, leading the conversations that move us.
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6: All right, GIWUSA, the General Industries Workers Union of South Africa, says the loss of 80,000 jobs in the first quarter of the year should be the country's primary concern. Worsening unemployment and declining worker incomes are fueling social instability, they say. They also say that attention has shifted towards anti-immigrant protests instead of addressing the economic crisis facing working class communities. Well, Mametlwe Sebie is the president of the General Industries Workers Union of South Africa. Mametlwe, thank you very much for joining us this morning. Let's start with those 80,000 jobs. It's just a continuing downward trend when it comes to employment.
19: Absolutely, John. And happy to be here. Just to say that you remember that the 80,000 follow about over 360,000 jobs that were lost, I think, in a quarter before this. And of course, it is a jobs bloodbath that is linked with a decline and, of course, the industrialization of the country, as reflected in the epidemics and waves of factory closures, of mine closures. And every major industry at the core of the economy is in decline, and that is a source of the catastrophic levels of unemployment. But it's not just jobs that have been lost. In the first quarter, workers lost over 43 billion rand. That is about 7 billion as a result of wages lost alongside job losses. But even more than that, over 36 billion as a result of employers slashing bonuses and 700 million in overtime pay. This doesn't mean that there is less overtime. It just means workers are not being paid for it. That is a plunder. That is an impoverishment. That is an assault on the standards of living of the workers, their families, and their communities.
6: Why is there this unindustrialization that you spoke about?
19: Well, there are a number of factors, right? Firstly, we have got to accept that capitalism globally is undergoing an organic crisis that is deepening. The curse of overaccumulation, evident in the overcapacity, overproduction in all major industries. Just one example. Steel, for instance, China today has capacity to make more steel than three times the world demand. The consequences of that has been a dumping of a cheap steel from China, from India, that has decimated high-tech steel, that has decimated ArcelorMittal, which has been retention workers in mass. That is true of every major industry, right? But there are also, obviously, domestic sectors. The energy crisis that we had meant, 56 out of the 60 smelters, that is the processing and beneficiation of minerals in this country, were closed because these are intensive energy users, right? And I can go on and on. The fact of the matter is the ruling class in this country has no solution, because even the kind of investment that we are getting, by the way, because we hear this thing, people are attracting investment after investment. Look at the takeover of Clover as an example. One of the biggest investment that took place recently, it was bought by the Israeli consortium Melco for 3. Something billion. As a result of that takeover and that investment, about 5 factories were closed in small towns where these factories were the lifeline of the economy. Hundreds of workers lost their jobs. And that is because the overproduction and overcapacity means multinational companies are raiding South African assets, not in order that they invest and grow them, but in order that they can destroy them as competition, to clear and use them as an access point for the import of the produce in the manufacturing hub of these multinational corporations in China, in Europe, in America, and all of these places. And this is the result of the policy, the neoliberal policy framework of this government, for which they must be responsible, just as the multinational corporations are responsible for this.
6: All right, so what is the solution?
19: Well, ultimately, we've got to start with the idle capacity that we have. We cannot have a situation where in hundreds of mines, you know, thousands, over 6,000 mines in this country are derelict in owner, right? Hundreds of them are still having substantial resources. We can't be waiting for investors when we have minerals, when we have mines, and mass unemployment. Government must expropriate this, must expropriate many other factories that have not been closed because there is a lack of need for their products, to ensure that they are recapitalized, given to workers and communities, so that we reclaim jobs and we're able to investment create many more jobs out of thousands of these factories and mines that are closed. That's the first thing that needs to happen. We also call for, obviously, nationalization of the mineral base, the mining industry, to ensure that there's local beneficiation. This country industrialized when we had a vertically integrated state-owned companies that own, for instance, you know, iron ore mining that was part of Eskom, was a mining owned by the state-owned company that beneficiated into what today is ArcelorMittal. That is, from iron ore to a final steel product, jobs were created in areas like Pretoria West, but you would have cities like Vanderbilt and others that were created by the state-owned mining company that beneficiated. The same thing with coal and so that beneficiated into oil. So we need to be able to make sure that there's local beneficiation and reindustrialization. But I also think that there's something to be said about the fact that as technology advances, reality is more and more workers are going to be redundant. We've got to think about a job sharing scheme where we reduce the working week in order to distribute millions of jobs among the millions of unemployed people in this country. Because some of the industries, look as an example about agriculture, right, which has been increased in terms of productivity, and I think the same thing as well with mining. But when you look at agriculture, decades ago, it used to be employing over 2 million workers. Today, it's employing about what? It's employing less than a million. Mining itself, just in the past 5 years, it has almost more than doubled or tripled the value of their production. But hundreds of thousands of workers have lost jobs to mechanization and labor-displacing technologies. So as technologies are advancing, I mean, when you look at South Africa, we are already in the fourth industrial revolution in the world. But most of the technologies, even of the third industrial revolution, if they were to be implemented, will have even many millions more unemployed. So we've got to think about how do we share the existing work among the workforce that we have. We can have 30 million people unemployed while very few people are being overworked. In Clover, that I gave an example about, employer increased a working shift from 9 to 12 hours. Workers are working on holiday, on Christmas, on Sunday, at the same time as in Tembisa. Tens of thousands of young people are unemployed. We can't have that. It's not sustainable. And of course, we've got to be able to find solutions to that.
6: And you say the focus is all in the wrong place at the moment. It's everybody's focusing on the immigration issue rather than focusing on the job creation issue.
19: Absolutely. Absolutely. Because when you look at, these job losses that we've had, right? Where does a migrant come in, right? And the job losses before it, where do they come in, right? If anything, the fact that the trade, that is your restaurant, your hospitalities, and so on, took more hitting, should tell us and should be a warning. Because these are consumption industries. And what is the logic in consumption industries? In fact, it says the more people, the bigger the market, the merrier, right? So the idea that the crisis in this country is because of too many people, because too many migrants, it actually means the logic that part of the problem with this continent is that the colonial balkanization of the continent means that there is simply not a single country compared to those in Asia like China and India and others that has a big enough a market to allow investment on industrials that can function on the economies of scale, because that is what is lacking in this continent. And that is a problem. And the idea that we should be reducing, we should be, you know, taking more people out of the country, it actually just doesn't make sense. Because China lifted over 800 million people out of poverty during my and your lifetime. And that tells you that we have no population problem, but also that The country is, you know, like, I mean, overwhelmed in terms of what? Too many people physically. It doesn't make sense. I mean, Germany, the biggest country in Europe, has over 30 million more people than South Africa. But South Africa is three times the size of that country. So it just doesn't make sense from every angle that the crisis is migration, when it is evident that the deindustrialization, but also that the mass unemployment that follows from this, the levels of poverty, the inequalities are also the reasons we have, out of this desperation, criminality and violence in our community, which cut across nationalities, tribalism, racial lines. And we can be able to have conversation about criminality, about violence, which is unacceptable, intolerable, without being xenophobic and anti-migrant.
6: Okay, Mehmet, don't go away, please. We've got a comment from Lala, but I've got to go to an ad break first. So let's take the quick ad break. My guest is Mehmet Luesabie, is the president of the General Industry Workers Union of South Africa. Lala Impolokwane, we'll let you ask him a question after this.
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6: All right, let me tell you about the National Arts Festival. It's live at Makhandla until the 5th of July. 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
6: John in for Joanne, Lala in Polokwane. You have a guest. You have a question for my guest. Mehmet Luesabie is the president of the General Industries Workers Union of South Africa. Go ahead, Lala.
22: Good morning, John. John, I just want to ask your guest. I strongly believe that the issue of immigrants, more especially the illegal immigrants, it has been an economic touch to the working class in this way. If in South Africa we're following all the labor laws and we know that there is a minimum wage, the immigrants came to South Africa, they started accepting very low wages, and that as a result, today we are having the so-called the unequal society, because the rich are getting more richer and the poor are getting more poorer. And the black South Africans are now out of work. What is she thinking about that? Because that is not xenophobic for us to raise that. Thank you very much, Johnny.
6: All right, Lala Mametle, what do you have to say?
19: Well, there is the reality that employers and the capitalist class are weaponizing the migrants, because this is a section of society that is marginalized, disenfranchised, and therefore condemned in conditions where basically their labor value, I mean, their labor has been devalued below the conditions that are there in law, below that of the collective agreement. But what is the solution, right? We have a lesson in this country. You see, in the beginning of the last century, that is the 19th and the 20th century, the most powerful unions were actually the white unions. When there was the Rand Revolt, which was the most powerful historic movement of the white workers, they went on a strike because they were saying black workers were actually accepting wages below that of the white workers. Instead of fighting for the rights of the black workers, so that with the rights and, of course, regularity, right? The tomba system that was making them, easy for exploitation. They decided to actually promote policies of labor aristocracy, white reservations of white jobs, exclusions of black. And that led to a defeat from which the white working class have not recovered. The point I'm making is, we've got to say, how then do we build the unity of the working class and not repeat that mistake of the trade unionists that led to the defeat of the Rand Revolt, which had hundreds of thousands of black workers going to work as they were striking and allowing that defeat? What is some of the things that we can do? We've got to be fighting to ensure, one, that we have centralized collective agreements, and those collective agreements are extended in every sector of the economy, that through that and the agency fees that we must insist, they must be part of those conditions, where our unions can be able to employ more organizers and inspectors, right? Not just rely on the state, so that we ensure that each and every employer lives to those conditions. Migrants want better wages, better conditions, better life, like all of us. The idea that they accept in these conditions because they have a different logic to us is not, it's just not true. We have got to find a solution on the basis of unity, solidarity, and struggle.
6: Zama, you want to have a, you got a comment for the guest? Go ahead, Zama in Durban.
0: Hi, how are you?
6: Lekker, go ahead.
0: I just wanted to make a comment, and I feel like this is a very tricky subject considering where it's gone so far. But speaking as a South African who is currently unemployed and doesn't qualify for the 350 grant that is supposedly available for all South Africans, it puts me in a very tricky conversation, even on the job front, because on the job front, you're required to have experience in order to acquire a job, but there isn't any experience. And I feel like we're getting lost as a country or as a people, because charity begins at home. But as far as it's gone in South Africa, charity seems to be reserved for the people that are incoming and not the people that have lived and fought through all of it. And I'm not disputing the fact that they leave their countries because of struggles and so forth and so on. But you've got people who acquire documents illegally that are benefiting from the grants that are all over the place. And the only way that I am, as a South African female, supposedly going to get any grant from the government is if I fall pregnant in order to qualify for a 350 grant or whatever it is that it is. The thing about that is we are getting lost in what we were supposedly promised, and the government is balking at us, saying to them, you have not kept up your end. I cannot, as a child of this country, say, I don't qualify for grant. Every time I reapply, I'm being told I'm employed because maybe my cousin's given me R1,000 for whatever, for keep, for upkeep. But when the system looks at it, it says that R1,000 is some kind of a wage. So the odds seem to be stacked up against the South African who is eager to follow the law and go through all the paces in order to qualify. Whereas you've got people who come from their country just purely because it's uncomfortable. I mean, it's uncomfortable for me, but I'm not going to sit over the fence and go to Botswana and say, hey, guys, my life is fucked and I can't have any opportunities in South Africa. So I'd like you guys to adopt me and pay me for being in the country and give me a stipend. It's all of these things an average South African cannot get in their own country or cannot even leave to go elsewhere to acquire. And then we've got a work pool that is inundated with people with no documentation. And the people that have the means to employ are so picky. They're so lazy. They come to work drunk and
6: right.
0: whatnot.
6: Zama,
0: and someone said, you know
6: Zama,
0: what?
6: I need to cut you short. Zama, I'm sorry. I need to cut you short. I'm running out of time. Mametlwe, that's what you're talking about, right? These are the issues that you're raising, and we're hearing one specifically from a young person in Durban who is struggling to find a job. These are the issues that you're raising.
22: Exactly my point. And the situation she's describing is horrendous. We can't have the entire layer of youth, millions.

0: country. That's the only way to go about it.
1: Mametlo Sebiye, thank you very much. President of the General Industries Workers Union of South Africa. Yep, it's a huge issue. You with SAFM. It's 11 o'clock. SAFM.

0: On the top stories, advocate Hasim explains the evidence gathered against Feroz Khan and Malawian national stranded outside Old Durban Drive-In. For SAFM News, I'm Ondila Mbana, and a very good morning. The Matlanga Commission of Inquiry's evidence leader, advocate Adila Hasim, has sought to explain what the evidence gathered against suspended Crime Intelligence Deputy Head Feroz Khan will include. She says it will cover issues relating to tenders, alleged abuse of authority, former Ekurhuleni City Manager Imogen Mashazi, undeclared 3.35 million rand private jet trip to London in 2022 for a three-day shopping spree, and financial disclosures. Advocate Hasim is reading into the recorded the evidence gathered against Khan, who is still in hospital. A shooting incident last week has left him in a critical condition. Advocate Hasim has told the commission in Pretoria that parts of the evidence against Khan will be heard in camera because it is sensitive and relates to ongoing criminal investigations.
1: And the reason for this is, there are at least three reasons for this. The first is, some of the evidence concerns ongoing criminal investigation, and it will require us to traverse contents of SAPS dockets, which we cannot disclose publicly. It will jeopardize the investigations. It will jeopardize individuals. The second is that some aspects of the evidence contain sensitive material that also can't be led publicly in any sensible manner.
0: The Limpopo legislature says the suspension of the Secretary of the House in this is necessary to protect the integrity of investigations against him. Dr. Timothy Mage's suspension was confirmed earlier this week following allegations of misconduct. He is suspected of financial misconduct, including involvement in tender irregularities. Dr. Mage is expected to appear before a disciplinary hearing soon. Four people have been killed in a collision between a truck and a car on the N1 outside Mokopane, Limpopo. The Provincial Transport Department says the deceased were occupants of the car. Fatigue is suspected to be the cause of the collision, which police are investigating. Mashudu Mabata is the department spokesperson.
2: Preliminary information suggests that driver fatigue may have contributed to the crash. However, the exact cause of the accident remains the subject of an ongoing investigation by the relevant authorities. The department extends its sincere condolences to the families, friends and loved ones of the deceased during this difficult time. Motorists are advised that law enforcement officers remain on the scene managing traffic and conducting investigations. There is currently no traffic disruption and the road remains open to traffic. However, motorists are urged to exercise caution, reduce speed and obey the instructions of traffic officials when traveling through the area.
0: More than 700 Malawian nationals are stranded outside the decommissioned repatriation site at the Old Durban Drive-In in KwaZulu-Natal. The group includes men, women and children from areas such as Marion Hill, Chatsworth and Phoenix in Durban, as well as the Eastern Cape. The Malawian says they have nowhere else to go after landlords told them to leave, fearing intimidation and possible fines for employing undocumented migrants. They are appealing to the South African government to provide them with transport to the Musina Repatriation Center. Edward Master has been camping outside the locked drive-in for 2 days.
3: That's why we missed this date. But when the government brought an ultimatum that, okay, each and every landlord who is keeping an undocumented person, you're going to get a 10,000 fine. That's when these people get frightened. They got frightened and they told us all of a sudden that, okay, You see now, I don't want to get a fine, you can go. That's why you have seen maybe these people, they have come here from yesterday. Like for me, I was given only 20 minutes to park.
0: The United Nations Human Rights Council will hold an emergency session on Sudan shortly. This as fears grow over the paramilitary Rapid Support Forces' imminent attack on the city of Al Obeid. Group members that the UK is leading requested the session. The BBC's Thomas Mukwana reports.
4: RSF fighters have encircled the city and launched weeks of drone strikes against civilian infrastructure. The offensive has caused a humanitarian disaster with more than 500,000 people facing shortages of water and

0: Sudan's parallel government, allied to the RSF, has dismissed calls to stand down an invasion of the city. Several Western governments have warned the conditions in El Obeid are similar to those in El Fasher in Sudan's Darfur region when it was seized by the RSF last October and thousands of civilians were killed.
1: Recapping the top story, the Madlanga Commission of Inquiry's evidence leader, Advocate Adila Hassim, has sought to explain what the evidence gathered against suspended Crime Intelligence Deputy Head Feroz Khan will include. I'm Mondolambana for SFM News Headlines at 11:30.
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3: Good morning, John, in for Joanne. It is the Daily Discourse. We're into the final hour, 6 minutes past 11 o'clock if you're watching the time. It's a cold Johannesburg today. Having a look at my weather, saying it's 12 degrees outside, going to a high of 18 in Johannesburg. Where else? Cape Town. Cape Town's also a little chilly day. 14 in Cape Town, going to a high of 16. And they've got the wind in Cape Town. You've got the wind down there. And in a moment, we're going to talk to the KZN Public Works MEC, who I think would wish that he's in KwaZulu-Natal, because Durban's going to a high of 24 today. Yeah, I'm actually gonna. I'm gonna tell you right now. One of the questions I'm gonna ask him is a very personal one, because I'm driving down to Durban next week. In fact, I'm taking a little break. I'm driving down to Durban. I want to know what those roads are like, because there's some. You talk about public works and infrastructure. What they are doing down from is just before Maritzburg, in fact, all the way down to Durban. It's a huge, huge amount of work, raising bridges and widening highways, and they're changing things. If you're down in KwaZulu-Natal, you know exactly what I'm talking about. In fact, if you've been on holiday for the last couple of years. So we'll talk to him about, first of all, why he is here. We are having the Public Works, we are live at the Public Works and Infrastructure Summit. From Collapse to Confidence is the headline. Strengthening Public and Building Safety, Asset Management and Infrastructure Delivery. It's the second one, and we're going to talk to the KZN Public Works MEC in a moment. We're also going to talk to the Minister, Dean McPherson, and we're going to ask him about that, and we're going to have conversations about why they're having this summit. It's the second one, so we'll find out what happened from the first. Will it be continued into the second? So plenty of conversations to be had in this final hour. As always, we'd love to get your views, especially if you're in KwaZulu-Natal. How is that public infrastructure? Give us a call. You can call us on 086-000-2032. But let's take some voice notes. Plenty of voice notes coming through this morning. you start a conversation about Bafana Bafana, you're going to have to finish it, hey? Let's see what you have to say about not just Bafana Bafana, but also immigrants. And we want to talk about trying to address all the issues at the same time. A host of conversations that you're bringing up on 0614-104-107.
4: Good morning. Good morning, John. Yeah, it's for the first time I hear Mackenzie, Minister of Sports, speaking sense. Peter Msimana must be given a chance to lead Bafana Bafana. That guy must replace a current coach, Hugo, if we want to see a success of our country. It's Keshna Mkansi in Giani, Limpopo.
5: Good morning, John. The 30th of June march was nothing but a march against the illegal immigrant. It was not a shutdown. Nobody said that it was a shutdown. The media might have said it's a shutdown. Political figures like Figile Mpalula and the EFF and the people who are supporting those cult organizations, just because they don't like it when South Africans stand up against illegal immigrants in their country. Nobody said it was a shutdown. Yes, the media said that, and political figures who don't like listening to South Africans, and the people who are supporting these cult organizations.
6: Hey, good morning. Our president is always running away. he doesn't want to commit himself to anything that's regarding South African citizen. He doesn't want to do that. You are trying to, by all means, to take all those illegal foreigners outside the country. He is the one that is stopping us. You'll hear him say the police officials or and all those security sectors, they can't do it criminal alone. We as the citizens are supposed to help them. So we are trying to help them. They said, no, we are not supposed to do their job. So we only have to do what they want us to do.
7: Good morning, SAFM. Sir, the gentleman that you have there from this union, workers' union or whatever, he can speak as much English as he wants. The real problem is the illegal migrants. For instance, just by this much and much, most of them have left their jobs and more people are getting employment now. One restaurant took more than 30 people. I believe the trucking industry is looking for 300 drivers because the illegal immigrants are under pressure. So he can talk as much as he wants, but they are trying to avoid by all means and trying to be politically correct by not mentioning the illegal immigration. Thank you. It's Hartebe, Cape Town.
3: Those are some of your views, 0614 104 107. We'll have an opportunity for you to have them, or play more of those a little bit later on. But now, I'm joined at the Public Works and Infrastructure Summit by the KwaZulu-Natal Public Works, MEC Martin Mayer. MEC, thanks for coming in.
8: Thank you. It's wonderful to be here.
3: How are those roads? I was saying earlier, you weren't around. I'm driving down to Debs, so I just want to find out how those roads are going.
8: The road, you know, the N3, unfortunately, is a very busy road, and that's why bringing back proper railway infrastructure in KZN is a priority for us as a provincial government, working with the national government. So always working an extra hour. The road works between Pietermaritzburg and Durban can be quite hectic. The other day it took me 3 hours to get to my office.
3: Sure.
8: It always just adds in a little bit of time, but it means we're fixing it. That's the important part.
3: When you talk about infrastructure, you know, you think of buildings and things, but bridges, and we've seen some of the bridge issues we've seen in Johannesburg over the last couple of weeks. It's very expensive.
8: It is, but a big part of the problem is that currently still infrastructure is very fragmented in South Africa. Mm-hmm. So the national government is responsible for certain things, provincial government for other things, and then within government, we unfortunately fragmented it as well. So roads falls under one department, and I do something else, while my department is called infrastructure. So I think there's a big move now and a look, and this is why conferences like this is important, to see how can we defracture, declutter the infrastructure space and streamline it a bit more. But it is. It's a lot of money. On this week, if you look at the building infrastructure, for instance, we're starting our first big project in a long time, is building a psychiatric hospital in Port Shepstone at 120 million rand. Wow. And it's big money, you know, that we're talking about for these projects.
3: That's the point of these conferences, right? So now everybody's going to get together in a room. I know there's a big focus on private because it's in the list there, but is it intergovernment as well, and not just sort of KwaZulu and all the provinces, but all the other big departments that are working together?
8: Absolutely, and it's also why in KwaZulu-Natal we've now set up the Premier's Infrastructure Council that is chaired by the Premier, and I'm the permanent secretariat of it, to better coordinate all infrastructure across the three spheres of government, because people don't realise that more than 80% of infrastructure development actually happens on local government level. It's actually your municipality that's responsible for the most infrastructure that you use. Mm-hmm. The roads you drive on, the lights you switch on, that comes from your municipality. But what we've also noticed in a province like KZN is, like many of our smaller municipalities, we're a deeply rural province. I know people look at Durban and think we're a very urbanized province, but we're actually not. And what we saw is that these municipalities don't have the skills. They don't have the architects and the engineers, so they have to pay exorbitant fees for people to come in and do it. And so we as a department went and says, no, we've got all the engineers, all the architects, we're making it for you available free of charge. And since we've started doing that, municipalities are now able to fast-track their infrastructure development. And they're doing it, saving a loads of money. There was one project for the Department of Human Settlements, for instance, in Etiquette, that we said, no, we'll come and do the plans and everything for you. And they saved 3 million rand just on the planning phase of that project. So by better coordinating between the three spheres of government, we can be more effective, more efficient, and cheaper.
3: That's outsource. is the term that's being used.
8: Well, it's actually insourcing in government. It's just between the three spheres of government. So we're saying instead of going to a private company, use another sphere of government because we have the expertise. I have wonderful engineers and architects and quantity surveyors in the department, and we don't have enough work for them because, you know, things have slowed down a little bit in the economy. But there's still so many projects. So use the provincial government. Let us help the local government and get this project started.
3: I'm just saying the local government's where elections are happening soon. So this is very important, this conversation, because the roads outside my house, that's what affects me tomorrow, as opposed to a lovely building that goes up.
8: Absolutely. You know, bread and butter issues. And people care in local government elections. Is there potholes on my road? Is there light on my pole there? And if I turn the tap? And again, this is why I'm talking about the fragmentation, because water skips provinces. So water has the national government and your district municipality. Mm-hmm. Province plays no role in water. And I said, but that's a problem. Because, you know, KZN can't have one, you can't have one water plan for South Africa, because KZN Northern Cape has very different water needs. And that's why we're putting in something like the Infrastructure Council, saying, no, let's coordinate even things like water that doesn't necessarily fall directly under the province, but we do have a role to play and we want to play a bigger role in that.
3: This conference, From Collapse to Confidence, what does that mean?
8: So I think there's two sides of it. One side of it is that we know that there's been a terrible time in the construction industry with safety, building collapses and things like that. But there's another side of it, in that public works departments across the country has been collapsed themselves. When I came in office 2 years ago, we were 900 million rand in debt. We're now clean. We had over 700 million rand of unauthorized expenditure. It's now at zero. And it's a department. But, you know, I use this example that 2 years ago, people building a mall in Mpangeni, in KZN, came to meet me, said they need our help. They're going to start building. They need us to help them with some of the issues to sort out. And a year later, I was invited to the opening of that mall.
3: Wow.
8: In that year, I haven't built a school. It takes us 4 years to build a school, but they can build a whole mall in a year. So then there's a problem with us. Mm. And we've collapsed as departments. And I think we're rebuilding trust in public works. We're bringing people back to public works and saying, but we can and we need to do better. And we're already starting to result. So I think that's also part of it, is this also rebuilding these departments of public works, the nine in the provinces and the national one, to say, but no, we need to build trust back into our departments that we can deliver good quality infrastructure to the people of our country.
3: You just said, though, you've got these great architects and engineers. So where is the gap from these great engineers to bricks and mortar on the ground?
8: So there was many problems. As you know, in KZN, we struggled with the so-called construction mafia. I don't like that word because it makes me sound very fancy. They're just petty criminals. Or skabengas. That was one problem that delayed projects. Another part is that many of our contractors bid. There was a big issue with our bidding process. They bid, and then they don't actually have the skills or the money to complete, and then we have to go to a second bid and a third bid, and projects get delayed and delayed and delayed. And then there was a big problem from our side. We weren't paying our contractors. There were contractors that haven't been paid for 4 or 5 years, and then the work stops, because you're not going to work if you're not getting money, and that's quite rightly so. And the issue is because we the budgets don't come directly to us. So if we build a school, the budget goes to the Department of Education. They must pay us. We must pay the contractor. And that. So when I came into office, the various government departments owed us almost R1 billion.
3: Wow.
8: And we cleaned that up. We took a very hard stance against our sister department. Says, no, you have to pay us. And now it is this month, 10 months, that all our contractors are paid within 30 days.
3: There's also opportunity for a lot of brown envelopes in all of those chains
8: That's a big part. And then the other one that I touched on earlier is the construction mafia, where we've gone from 60 incidences a month to less than 5 incidences a month. So we're moving in the right direction.
3: Let's talk about this summit. What does KwaZulu-Natal hope to get out at the end of it?
8: I think KwaZulu-Natal, you know, we're firmly trying to position ourselves as the new growth province for South Africa. Mm-hmm. We know that the worldwide economic growth is on the east, and we're the east-facing province. And through our harbour and everything, you know, we've always been sort of the third child in line after Western Cape and Gauteng. And I said, with all due respect to my colleagues from those two provinces who are here. But KZN is trying to say that, but we have so much to offer, and the economic growth of South Africa is going to be in KwaZulu-Natal. But we need the infrastructure for that, and we need to partner with the private sector to come in, trust us, and rebuild what is still the best and most amazing province in South Africa.
3: I've got 2 minutes and I need to wrap this up. You've got that the airport, King Shaka, you've got that whole precinct around there. Is that very private, or is there public participation
8: also a triple P type situation, as a public-private partnership, and we're really moving forward for public-private partnerships. 3 years ago, there was only one PPP in the whole of KZN, and that was the Albert Luthuli Hospital. Now we're really going to launch quite a lot more of those, and I think it's going to be to the benefit of the people.
3: Martin Mayer, thank you very much.
8: Thank you so much.
3: A host of other things to get involved in. KwaZulu-Natal Public Works MEC Martin Mayer joining us here on SAFM.
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3: John in for Joanne. It is 22 minutes past 11 o'clock. We're at the Public Works and Infrastructure Summit. 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Batibile, thank you very much for coming. Thanks for joining us.
13: Thank you. Thanks for having me. I'm very excited.
3: Your reaction to the first, hour and a half far of what's been happening here?
13: No, I think the minister is definitely taking leadership and leading the direction in terms of the conversation on infrastructure in this country. And really how and why it should be prioritized. We spoke about some building collapses and really how the industry is taking this forward in terms of compliance management, making sure that, you know, this doesn't happen again. I think the department has a big role, and as the private sector, we're here to partner with them and take the journey.
3: I wasn't able to get into that. What did the minister, what were some of the highlights that he was telling you, which then you will get in? You know, it's not just a one-way conversation. There will be two-way. So what did you take from what he said, first of all?
13: I think the most important thing is that government can't do it alone. There's a lot of partners around this room who want to take the journey in terms of preserving public infrastructure. There's a big conversation around how that infrastructure is managed. We sit in a services business, and so when you think about maintenance and how government thinks of maintenance of government buildings, it's almost a sore point. And so how do we move from reactionary to predictive and actually preserving these assets?
3: The word assets is used a lot, and I think it's just the industry you're in. So just explain for me, a radio guy, what is an asset?
13: So buildings, so government buildings, right. So courthouses, border posts, office buildings, libraries,
3: schools. Right.
13: So anything that constitutes a state-owned building, that those are the assets of the state.
3: Okay. So what are the challenges that, the one thing you wanted to highlight is the challenges experienced before the asset becomes an asset.
13: Yes.
3: So what's that, the building and the planning?
13: That's the construction phase.
3: Right.
13: Yes. So traditionally in the construction phase, what you're finding, a lot of guys are taking shortcuts.
3: Mm-hmm.
13: And so there are a number of different reasons for why the buildings fail. Some of those reasons are because they were built in areas that were never supposed to be built in. So that's an approvals and a planning issue. Mm. Some of the problems are related to actual skill and engineers signing that off and not having those approvals in place. And then some of those problems are around building plan approvals. So those plans were never approved. And people are taking the liberty and putting these structures up. And so that journey from construction, and then we've got to maintain. So once it's up, once it's approved, once the engineers have signed it off, what do we do with it? How do we look at the long-term value? How do we preserve the long-term value so that government is actually not throwing money away and actually constantly investing in these assets?
3: Having to condemn a building for waste.
13: Correct.
3: I wanted to ask Martin Mayer, but I didn't have time. Access to the department as far as the private sector, is that something that's easy to do?
13: Absolutely not. It is quite confusing. I think government, the way they've set themselves up, is a little bit of a minefield for everyone who's not in government. I think if you are in government, it's quite easy and you understand the structures, the DGs and all the acronyms. But I think for private sector, you know, we're straight to the point. We want to get it done. You know, you want to speak to this person to get it done. And so sometimes that red tape actually limits how they're able to implement and actually be effective. So ultimately, they need to deliver services. And that's where it gets complicated, because you start a process and you almost don't know where to go to fix something. You know, you've got an issue with a leaking water meter, you know. Where do you begin?
3: Sure.
13: And so I think for a lot of people, navigating the government space is actually quite challenging.
3: Yeah, you obviously didn't hear it when I was talking to Martin May. He was saying, well, roads are sometimes national, sometimes they're regional.
13: Yeah.
3: Water skips provinces completely. And if you need water pipes into your buildings, it's just the confusion about how things work. There's not one person to do that.
13: Correct. It's different departments. It depends on where you are. It depends on, you know, what's sitting or region you'd fall into. So those are some of the areas that need some clarity around the normal person to say, how do I get this done?
3: Sure. I've said this before, when private sector get involved, and we spoke to a union a little bit earlier on, people's hair in the back of their neck stands up. Why private? We should be doing this internally. So from the private sector, why should government be including you?
13: So I think there's a lot of professionalization and skills that we can bring on. There's also capacity, right? I think the expectation that government must be everything to everybody at the same time is actually, it's a fallacy. They just can't do it. And so there are skills and services that we can partner together to say, you know, we've got these services, we've got this skill set, you've got this problem, how do we take it forward? And I think the governance is important around how that happens. And that's why the governance sits from a government perspective. But it's definitely around a skill sharing and a capacity building exercise that the two must partner.
3: And you're in it to make a lot of money.
13: Well, not quite. I think it's more around public services. You know, government's mandate is service delivery. And so they've got to deliver against the services and the issues of government, right? And so with that in mind, it's around planning projects around that.
3: Sorry, the bell is ringing. They want you to go back into the conference, but I'm going to hold you for a couple more minutes.
13: Sure.
3: How do you collaborate more effectively? Is that the point of these kind of conferences?
13: Correct. I think it starts with a conversation in these rooms.
3: Mm.
13: And it's not just about conversations. It's about how do those conversations turn into projects? How do they turn into recommendations? And ultimately, you know, how do they turn into implementation? And so I think a lot of criticism on government conferences is that it's just talk shows, right? There's no implementation. It's another conference. But I think what we've seen from having this one last year is that the recommendations that came from this conference went to Parliament around how to manage the national state assets. And that's where it becomes effective. So those conversations become policy, and then policy becomes implemented.
3: And will you be listened to?
13: Yes.
3: You can have all the conferences you want, and if they just put out what they want, well, it doesn't matter who it is.
13: Yeah.
3: If they've already got an agenda and they just put out that agenda.
13: I think that's why it's important to have the private sector perspective, right? Because we're holding them accountable. So one of the conversations we had at the beginning was, what have we done and achieved from last year's conference? And so there's a very clear implementation mandate around this conference, and I think that's what makes it different to others.
3: All right, Matabile, I'm going to let you go back in. I can hear the callers, they're shouting for you to get back in there.
13: Thank you.
3: Matabile Chime is the director of the Brawl Property Group with SAFM. Now, you've heard from the private sector, you've heard from the governments, you've heard from the unions. What do you make of what's been happening here at the conference, and what do you make of public infrastructure? I love that analogy that Martin Mayer, or that explanation Martin Mayer was giving about a mall being built within a year, but they still hadn't built a school. Yeah, those are the kind of things that's real life, an example, a real life example of just how slow things can be. Hopefully these summits will speed things up. You're with SAFM. We've got a half hour left in the show. More from this conference coming up, and we hope to hear from another couple of MECs from different provinces. But also, the National Consumer Commission has announced that Jaguar and Land Rover vehicles are being recalled. We're going to find out why. You're with SAFM. It's 11:30.
1: On the news headlines, the Madlanga Commission of Inquiry's evidence leader, Advocate Adila Hassim, says historical SARS records point to alleged fraud and corruption involving tobacco manufacturer Canelings. Some of the Malawians who arrived at the old drive-in in KwaZulu-Natal after repatriation ended say they only fled after threats against undocumented migrants escalated. And four people have been killed in a collision between a truck and a car on the N1 outside Mokopane in Limpopo. A full update follows at the top of the hour.
14: The Daily Discourse. More than talk. 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
3: You're with SAFM. I'm John Kerrick in for Joanne. 29 minutes to 12 o'clock. The updated noon team will look after you from midday today, bringing you all the news you need. But I'm not going to be able to do the sport, unfortunately. So we should talk sport, but no, we can't. We're talking about a host of other topics as well. We're taking your calls, 086-000-2032. You can send us a WhatsApp as well, WhatsApp voice notes. We get a little bit of time for that on 0614-104-107, a rare opportunity to have your say on national radio. You can talk about the infrastructure, Public Works and Infrastructure Summit. We are hoping to get the Minister, Dean McPherson, in the hot seat in a moment. So we'll talk to them, We'll talk to the Minister later on this morning. We're hoping to talk to that. But we're also going to get an update on what's happening with these cars. A host of cars recalling because of selected models sold in South Africa between 24 and 27. So we'll talk to the Acting Commissioner of the National Consumer Commission, Hardin Ratishu, in a moment, and we'll get an update on what's happening there. I'm hoping we got some voice notes to play. I think we should be able to have some of those. In fact, there were a couple that we didn't play from earlier on. So let's take some voice notes on 0614-104-107.
15: Morning, Juan. A simple question to the UN representative there. I mean, what's it about them as leaders that they seem don't want to listen? Right now, he's using this March issue to raise his own concern, and as if that whatever other people are raising is not important, and the only important issue is what he believes in. I mean, can't these issues be raised both at the same time?
16: Good morning, Mr. J. Your guest is totally wrong when he says foreigners are not the problem. They are just one of many problems that we have in South Africa. He cannot justify how comes foreigners are working at KFC, garages, restaurants, and everywhere, including security. They are not the problem. They are the problem because they are working in South Africa. South Africans are not working. So that's part of the problem. They are not the only problem. Pastor Cape Town.
3: Some of your voice notes, 0614-104-107. Quick break, and then we're going to talk about this car recall. We're going to find out what the issue is.
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3: John in for Joanne. It's the Daily Discourse on SAFM. Minister of Public Works and Infrastructure getting his headphones switched on. There we go. Dean McPherson, Minister, thank you very much for joining us.
22: Thanks, John. It's great to be with you.
3: Second offering of this summit. What did we learn from last year's, first of all?
22: Well, I think that we learned that public works really sits at the center of so many South Africans' lives. They may not realize it, but you know, we are the single largest landlord in the country. We are responsible for a number of key infrastructure projects. We have some really important entities like the Independent Development Trust that leads the building of social infrastructure in many provinces. And so the inaugural conference was really about setting that scene that public works is important, that we've got to jack up our work, that we've got to be better at what we do, and really creating a public platform to be held accountable for that work as well.
3: The headline is From Collapse to Confidence. How do you, why that, and what do you read into that?
22: Well, you will know that over the last year we've suffered a number of tragic building collapses, dating back to the first one being the George Building collapse on the 6th of May, 2024. And I have really wanted to pursue that relentlessly to make sure, A, that people who we entrust to build our buildings are held accountable for when those buildings fail, but B, also that we learn the lesson so that it doesn't happen, and that we create a better culture and environment for buildings to be built, both for workers and for people that use them. And so we've wanted to draw a hard line in the sand that says, you know, this has happened too many times. We need to intervene. We need to work with municipalities, provinces, other ministries as well, and actually present a credible pathway to safety. And that's why I've announced that I'll be issuing a set of regulations that at least try to plug the gap between the legislative work that we need to do, so that we can, you know, get that ball rolling.
3: Yeah.
22: But also then issue a public index that people can measure the work that we are doing. So we want to hear from them. We want to know what they think about the work that we're doing. So that's part of the transparent effort that we're also trying to put in.
3: The issue was inspectors, and this always comes up. And you can make all the policies you want in the world, but if you don't have somebody on the ground inspecting, is that being addressed?
22: Absolutely. And the problem that we find is that building is so fragmented. So we are the custodian of the built environment. So, and quite rightly, people look to me and say, you know, this building's collapsed. What are you going to do about it?
3: Yeah.
22: But often, you know, you have local planning laws. You have building inspectors that reside within local municipalities. You have labor inspectors that reside under the Department of Employment and Labor. And so it's very fragmented. And our view and what we are going to be taking to cabinet is a holistic memorandum from myself, the Minister of Human Settlements, and the Minister of Employment and Labor that says that we've got to try and pull these various strands together so that we can see the whole picture and not parts of it. Because when those parts are working in different ways, that's when you see opportunity for disaster to take place. And that's what the reports really say, is that there's no oversight. I've said this so many times. George could have been prevented 9 times. There were 9 opportunities to stop that collapse, but there was no legislative requirement or no person overseeing that to actually stop it there and then. And, and that's what we want to stop.
3: One of the issues that's been raised is just is different. You've got national, provincial, local, that part of this, everybody working together again. And a great example, one of the MECs of KwaZulu-Natal was saying, water's national and local, then you're skipping province.
22: Yeah.
3: So how does all of that work?
22: So, I mean, look, I mean, we also have a constitution, and that determines the functions of different spheres of government. And local government is very independent in terms of the constitution. And so our approach has not been to say, well, let's, you know, sort of force our way through the door. Let's invite our way in. And let's incentivize them to partner with us. And let's, you know, because no local municipality wants to have a building collapse. So let's help them. Let's work together. And I find that we get a much better response on that basis. So on the issue of water, I mean, I think that there's an argument, you know, that, you know, provinces should be involved. And but, you know, that's got to be done by partnership, because the reality is that the constitution, you know, devolves that to district municipalities. I don't want to get into the argument about district and local municipalities, whether they work or not. But I think that there's a conversation to be had about how do you strengthen partnership, how do you, and then incentivize it as well, so that, you know, it's not just a nice to have, but there's actually something in it for everyone.
3: Let's talk about public and private collaboration. That's part of what this is about. And I've said it 3 times already. It does make some people worried when private starts getting involved in public. Just explain your thinking.
22: Well, I disagree with that. I think that from what we are doing, you know, we are the largest owner of land and buildings in the country. And, you know, I'm not afraid to say it, but they're falling apart. They're not doing what they should. And so, you know, we need to work with the private sector. They've got the money. They can invest. We can get something out of that. We can save money by this massive leasing portfolio that we have, private leasing. We pay 6 billion rand a year. I'd rather invest that into our own assets. But the private sector have to come alongside us. And, you know, I don't think that there's anything to be worried about. If the terms and conditions are transparent and open and everyone gets something out of it, that's, you know, what we should be aiming to do. How do we save money? How do they make money? How do we create an environment that, you know, benefits communities? That's, you know, the incentive at the end of the day.
3: Does that include leasing and construction?
22: Absolutely. I mean, you know, I'm not saying that government, everyone should be in government buildings. I know that that's not realistic. There are some instances where we will continue to private lease. But, you know, government doesn't construct. We say this is what we want. We put out the terms and conditions, and then the private sector construct it. Tomorrow I'll be in the Eastern Cape. I'll be launching the Sarah Bartman Center for Remembrance, which has been delayed over 10 years. Tens of, I probably think it's about 150 million rand has been spent there, and it's still not finished after a decade. And we are using our government entity, IDT, in conjunction with the private sector to get that project over the line. That's a good example of what public-private partnerships can do. So I'm very excited that we'll be doing that.
3: When you started, you ruffled some feathers, just the way you were handling the public works and the buildings and the rentals and all those kind of things. Is that over now, or is it still an issue when you start mentioning how many empty buildings?
22: It is an issue, and I'll tell you why it's an issue, because particularly in the leasing portfolio, that is 500 million rand a month, every single month that goes past, we spend on leases. And we've already established that some of those leases are unlawful. The court has told us that they're unlawful. You know, Public Works signed the lease for the Medicare, which opened the door for Kat Matlala to get the tender from the SAPS. That lease was totally unlawful. We have a lease where we have signed for a department that no longer exists. So, I'm going to continue to provide oversight. I'm going to continue to make sure that we restructure how we do business as a department to make sure, A, that we get value for money, B, that it is transparent, and three, that it actually achieves a long-term objective. And that long-term objective is to try and get as many government departments into public buildings and make sure that we save money at the end of the day.
3: Does housing fall under you as well?
22: Well, no, it doesn't. But what we are not wiping our hands and saying it's got nothing to do with us. So we are working with Operation Vulindlela on the new housing model and to make land and buildings available. Mm. And I use this good example. And, I mean, if you want to talk about ruffling feathers, here's a good one. In Cape Town, they have 5 military bases.
3: Yes.
22: Okay. Now, I think that that's an extraordinary amount of military bases for a metro to have. We also have hundreds of thousands of people living in the N2 tracks. Mm-hmm. We cannot have empty military bases and large pieces of land and allow that status quo to remain while having people living in undignified conditions. I'm saying let's use that land, let's rationalize what we have there, let's use that land. We can build 20 to 40,000 units depending on how we do it, in conjunction with the Human Settlement Department. But that's got to take political will and political decision to get it done. And I'm determined to get it done, to make sure that we use our land and buildings in support of Minister Somalani's work that she's doing, in support of Operation Vulindlela that the President is doing, and that we are going to be active contributors to that work. So we might not build the houses, but we're certainly going to provide the land and the empty buildings for those human settlements to take place.
3: Minister, what do you hope to get out of today's conference, and then when we look back in a year's time, if you haven't fulfilled those obligations?
22: Well, you must be careful what you say on public, because I'm sure someone will record it and say in a year's time you said this. So what are we looking to do? We're looking to have a finalized framework on safer buildings and a regulatory regime, for lack of a better word, that actually helps people be professionally registered, that we are able to guarantee that when people walk into buildings that they are safe and that they are constructed to a minimum standards, that we have a holistic approach to construction in the country, from local municipalities to provincial government, that we're all pulling in the same direction, that we also have an amendment bill on the table to make sure that the Council for Built Environment is able to ensure that we don't have these mavericks signing off engineering reports that actually aren't engineers or, did 1 year in engineering university.
3: Sure.
22: So that's really the focus of week one. And then, as I said last night in an event with our sponsors, is that partnerships are so key to me. And so I'm inviting the private sector to come in to work with us, to support us, and they really are, and they're excited about the work that we are doing. So that's where I hope that we'll be in the next year.
3: And be listened to.
22: Of course. I give my number out to anyone because I want to hear from them. I don't, I'm not an engineer. I'm good at bringing people's ideas and people's thoughts, sifting those through and then saying, how do we put that together and then driving that action. So I don't claim to be an engineer. I'm not a construction expert. I know certainly a lot more than I do now. So the next time I do my bathroom renovation, it'll end better. But what I have been is I have been an open door to the industry.
3: Right.
22: And that's really important to me, because if I don't listen to them, And if I don't collaborate with them, then actually no one's going to achieve their objectives.
3: Parting shots as you make your way back into the conference. What do you hope? What are you hoping for in the? I mean, it's local elections coming up. We can talk politics. What are you hoping for South Africa?
22: Well, you know, I think that we've got to fix local government. I think we've come to the end of the road in local government in some places. And, you know, when I look at the capital budgets of some of these metros, you know, they're horrifying. You know, to budget 8 billion rand is not enough in capital expenditure for infrastructure. So we've got to fix local government. But at the end of the day, that also comes down to political choices as well. And so, you know, people need to make the right political choice. I know which political choice I will be making in the local government elections. But there is a direct correlation between the political choices that you make and the outcomes of those municipalities. And the party that I'm in, the DA, you know, we're not perfect. We know that, and we don't get everything right. But you know, by every measure, the performance of our municipalities is better than ANC-run municipalities. The mayor of Umgeni told me today, Christopher Pappas, that the Gini coefficient in Umgeni has actually gone down, which means that inequality in a rural municipality that only has a budget of 600 million rand a year has decreased. I can guarantee you, John, there's not a single rural municipality that equates to Umgeni that will have achieved that same thing, and he's done that in 4.5 years. Why? Because he's implemented DA policies in those.
3: Dean McPherson, thank you very much for coming in.
22: Thank you so much.
3: To your conference. Minister of Public Works and Infrastructure, Dean McPherson, joining us here on SAFM. We got to, 10 minutes or so? Now we're going to talk cars.
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0: It's the leading cause of natural death in our country, really? By what percentage?
4: So it is a leading cause of death. So we know every year 10,000 people are dying from diabetes. So we equate that to 27 people a day. 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Each and every one of us knows someone who's living with diabetes. That shows the magnitude of the epidemic.
0: Zame Imbalati, CEO of the Healthy Living Alliance.
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3: John, in for Joanne. We're into the last, 9 minutes of the show. It's been fantastic to be along with you. But let's get an update on what's happening with these cars. Jaguar and Land Rover vehicles are asking for you to go get your cars inspected. A safety defect linked to a potential oil leak has been identified. It doesn't sound all that bad. Let's find out from the acting commissioner at the National Consumer Commission, Hardin Ratchisusu. Thank you very much for joining us, Hardin. How dangerous is this, first of all?
23: Good morning, John and the SFM listeners. We have indeed received a recall from Jaguar Land Rover affecting a lot of their cars. So that's F-Pace, Defender, Discovery, the Range Rover, the Range Rover Sport, and the Range Rover Velar. What we have noted with this is that, and of course you are talking about it as an oil leak, which comes, you know, after some failures of the pulleys or related belts and so forth. What's crucial here is that for us, where there are defects, you know, that lead to leaks like oil, so any fluids, the risk for the user of the car is that such a motor vehicle can easily catch fire. So you really need to take this very, very serious. Jaguar themselves or Land Rover are taking this matter seriously as well. So they assessed this last year and now have resolved that this is a serious issue that poses a risk, you know, and to the safety of the users, you know, the drivers of these cars or any passengers. So it's a very serious matter.
3: I'm also imagining it's a hazard for other vehicles on the road as well if you're spilling oil along the road.
23: Exactly. So this is a serious issue that not only will affect the driver of that particular vehicle, but it would affect, you know, other users as well. You are right. It depends on the magnitude of the leak, you know, of that particular oil. It could be quite huge. And if that happens on the road, it could cause, you know, a lot of hazards for other road users as well. So we do urge the owners of these cars, and these are the model years 2024 to 2027, that they must visit Land Rover. So if they monitor, if they see a leak, they should immediately report it. But also at the same time, they must visit the website of Jaguar Land Rover to verify the VIN numbers. So they've made available the VIN numbers of those specific cars, so that those cars can be assessed immediately.
3: I guess it doesn't hurt to go anyway, just to be safe and sorry. Just pop in and go, Hazard, this is my car. Does it need to be looked at?
23: Yeah, better safe than sorry. Better you are right.
3: How is it just me, or are we seeing more of these recalls? I remember there was a brake issue on a manufacturer. It's not the first time we're seeing a major recall like this.
23: Yes, there have been a lot of automotive recalls. In fact, in this past financial year, they almost doubled in the country. Mm. And we have now taken a step to engage the association of NAMSA, which is the Automotive Association, because we want to get to the bottom of this. At the same time, we are engaging with individual manufacturers, because firstly, we would like to see these cars being attended to. So there is a risk usually with recalls that these are notified, these are announced, we notify the public, but the cars are never recalled and the cars are never attended to, or the defects are never fixed. So we are monitoring that actively as the National Consumer Commission. And we have identified a few other, you know, cases where we were notified quite late by the OEMs, and we are engaging, you know, separately to see how we can attend to those lapses.
3: And the reason for it is are car manufacturers cutting corners and endangering our lives by cutting corners to cut costs because of the competition that they're experiencing now, especially from China?
23: This is a very important question we've been asking ourselves, because if you look at it, the cars that we are talking about, these are fully imported vehicles.
3: Mm-hmm.
23: So these are cars that should go through the EU standards, you know, for quality. And we are still looking at this. We are engaging with other regulators as well, because for us to reach a conclusion that the manufacturers probably are cutting corners, I think requires a little bit more assessment. We are getting individual explanations, but we need to connect the dots ourselves. And then it may be that there is a need to either strengthen regulations, but this cannot just be for South Africa, because these products, as you say, some are manufactured in China, some are manufactured in other places. I mean, for the products that are being manufactured in South Africa, the cars that are being assembled here, we have not picked up very serious safety concerns at the very least. The majority of the cars that we are experiencing problems with are mostly the imported ones. So I think this is where we would need to engage with our counterparts in other parts of the world.
3: All right, Hardin Ratchisusu, thank you very much. Acting Commissioner at the National Consumer Commission. Just to remind you of the cars that have been recalled, and it has this oil defect, oil pressure and temperature sensor. If you're driving a Jaguar F-Pace from March 24 to January 25, also Land Rover Defender, Land Rover Discovery, Range Rover, Range Rover Sport, and the Range Rover Velar. Yeah, these are all well beyond my budget, but you can, if you bought them between March 24 and April of 2026, then go into your dealership and make sure that that can get repaired or get fixed, or at least have a look at them. They are saying from 2024 to 2027. So rather just be safe. 2027 is next year, so they won't have those cars. Won't be for sale yet. But if you bought your car between 24 and 26, it's a Jaguar F-Pace, a Land Rover Defender or Disco, Range Rover, Range Rover Sport, or a Range Rover Velar. Go and make sure your oil pressure and temperature sensor is correct. We've got a minute or so to wrap up the show. I was hoping to play a voice note or two. Let's see if we can squeeze. Can we squeeze one more in before we have to go to the news at midday?
6: Good morning, John. I think we are also being dishonest. There's no way the leaders of March and March have said that there will be a shutdown. They said there will be a march and giving illegal foreigners until the 30th. This was a word coined by the media saying that there will be a shutdown. Can someone say who exactly said that being a leader of one of the matches that they said there will be a shutdown? I've only heard them say there will be a match. Thanks.
3: Right, we're gonna leave it there. Yeah, let's leave it there because the updated noon team is standing by. I'll be back again with the Midlanga wrap between 6 and 7 this afternoon. Thank you very much to the team for putting the show together. Have yourself a great weekend.

0: and also the issue of unemployment. At the broader level, now it's sitting around 43%.
1: 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All these and more coming up in the next hour. But first, though, Yonde Lambana is on standby with the latest news.

0: Thank you, Bongi. On the top stories, woman accused of defrauding Mfuleni municipality denied bail and Malawian national stranded outside the old Durban drive-in. For SAFM News, I'm Ondela Mbana, and a very good day. The final Bill Park Magistrates Court in the Vaal has dismissed the bail application of the woman accused of defrauding the Mfuleni local municipality of more than 400,000 rand. This is Janitha van Rin and Kutsia's second failed bail attempt. She was arrested 2 months ago following the brutal murder of the municipality's financial officer, Martha Ransofu, who had flagged the alleged fraud. This is how Magistrate Ivy Mamburu delivered the ruling.
1: I am therefore satisfied that there are no new facts and that I need not to entertain the question of bail anew. Therefore, the following will be the ruling. No new facts exist warranting the revisiting of the question of bail, and therefore the application is therefore dismissed.
0: The Madlanga Commission of Inquiry's evidence leader, Advocate Adila Hassim, says historical SARS records point to alleged fraud and corruption involving tobacco manufacturer Canelinks. She's reading into the record the evidence gathered against suspended Crime Intelligence Deputy Head Feroz Khan. He's still in hospital after a shooting incident last weekend left him in a critical condition. The evidence relates to issues including Khan's implication in illicit tobacco trade. Advocate Hassim says that Canelinks co-founder Adriano Mazzotti acknowledged in an affidavit in 2014 that the company had acquired tobacco unlawfully.
2: He accepts that Canelinks acquired tobacco unlawfully and wrongfully of 2 tons per week over a period of time. He goes on to explain further contraventions of the law, and he says the unlawful conduct. And here is where he deals with payments to legal advisors. And Chair, what's important about this is that we're no longer talking about tax non-compliance. This affidavit has moved off tax non-compliance at this point. It's talking about fraud and corruption.
0: Some of the Malawians who arrived at the old Durban drive-in in KwaZulu-Natal after repatriation ended say they only fled after threats against undocumented migrants escalated. More than 700 Malawian nationals are stranded outside the decommissioned repatriation site. The group includes men, women and children from areas such as Merrion Hill, Chatsworth and Phoenix in Durban, as well as the Eastern Cape. This woman from Merrion Hill says her landlord initially told her to stay, but later asked her to leave.
3: We are staying inside until from 29 June, 30, 1 July. We are worried. The people are talking outside. They said, why you stay in? You never come out. You must go now. If you still staying here, we're going to kill you. That's why we came here to stay. We need a help because we are worried. We can't go everywhere because we are afraid.
0: 4 people have been killed in a collision between a truck and a car on the N1 outside Mokopane in Limpopo. The Provincial Transport Department says the deceased were occupants of the car. Fatigue is the suspected cause of the collision, which police are investigating. Mashudu Mabata is the department spokesperson.
4: Preliminary information suggests that driver fatigue may have contributed to the crash. However, the exact cause of the accident remains the subject of an ongoing investigation by the relevant authorities. The department extends its sincere condolences to the families, friends and loved ones of the deceased during this difficult time. Motorists are advised that law enforcement officers remain on the scene managing traffic and conducting investigations. There is currently no traffic disruption and the road remains open to traffic. However, motorists are urged to exercise caution, reduce speed and obey the instructions of traffic officials when traveling through the area.
0: A BBC

0: The investigation has found that Meta is profiting from paid adverts promoting child sexual abuse material on Instagram in India. This is despite company policies prohibiting such content. Meta says it has fought child exploitation on its platforms. It owns and operates several prominent social media platforms and communication services, including Facebook, Instagram, WhatsApp, and Messenger. BBC's Dia Arya reports.
1: Meta says sexual or sexually suggestive content is not allowed in adverts on its platforms. But we found ads on Instagram, which it owns, using terms such as rape video or child video to direct users to messaging apps where child sexual abuse material could be purchased. We flagged one ad to Instagram's moderation system, but Meta said it didn't violate community standards. A former Meta insider turned critic said the company's advertising algorithm operated as, in his words, a careless machine. Meta said it fought child exploitation on its platforms, removed ads that violated its policies, and reported such content to the authorities.
0: Recapping the top story, the Funder Bill Park Magistrates Court in the file has dismissed the bail application of the woman accused of defrauding the Mfuleni local municipality of more than 400,000 rand. I'm Ondulambana for SFM News headlines at 12:30.
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3: Thank you very much, Ondela. We'll catch up with you for the news headlines. There's a few stories we are watching. Remember, it's the second anniversary of the, if you would, right? You could say anniversary of the Government of National Unity, second. And now a lot of questions being asked about, have you noticed any changes as far as governance is concerned? What are some of, you know, your key takeaways thus far, and where could they be looking at strengthening? And then also the cabinet briefing there earlier on by the minister in the presidency, Kumbuzo Ntshabeni, will bring you some of that. And also look at the protests coming out of Heidelberg in Rotanda. This is a second person. Some of the residents there are saying that a second person has died due to injuries after protesters and police clashed on Wednesday. These are some of the stories we're tracking, but we want to take you to the Matlanga Commission, where Advocate Hassim is actually going through the transcripts of WhatsApp messages that are regarding a PPE tender. And this all involves the Major General Feroz Khan, the Deputy Head of Crime Intelligence, who is not able to give evidence currently, but they're reading the evidence into the record and what would have been some of the questions that he's likely to, you know, just face. So let's take that, and we'll be back straight after.
4: Use my words carefully, but problematic. And we'll see that in the next conversation that we're about to get to. And that one deals with an IT contract. Is that 2022? Yeah. Commissioner Khumalo, the date at which Molefe Fani joined the SAPS was 1 August 2022. And he was a divisional commissioner for supply chain management in the SAPS.
5: And I guess this may be relevant to one of the streams that we are dealing with, that because you said it was a promotion, which means he was not promoted from within SAPS, but when he moved from Treasury to SAPS, he became a general.
4: That's indeed my point. So he was a senior officer in Treasury.
5: But not at SAPS, that's my point. So he didn't rise through the ranks.
4: He didn't rise through the ranks, it was a transfer.
5: It was a transfer from Treasury, and then when he went to SAPS, he was given the rank of a general.
4: And he was put in charge of supply, he was a divisional commissioner.
5: No, I'm more interested in the rank.
4: Oh, the rank, yes.
5: Because it is relevant to the other stream we are dealing with.
4: Yes, so he was given the rank of Lieutenant General.
5: In fact, Chair put it to Mr. O'Sullivan when he was here that it often happens that people are appointed by SAPS and they are given a higher rank, so they don't start from the very bottom when they join SAPS.
4: Yes.
5: So I was asking it in that context.
4: No, I understand, Commissioner Khumalo. It's also why I refer to it as a promotion, because it's such a senior position. That's why you acquire the rank of Lieutenant General. It's because of the seniority of the position that he's given. So anybody who would come from another institution or organization, whether it's within government or outside of government, but outside of SAPS, you would be placed at the level, you would be given the rank that is commensurate with your seniority in the SAPS, and that's what happened here. So he didn't come through the ranks in the SAPS at all.
6: But you may only call it a promotion if you are sure that it's not equivalent to the position he held in the National Treasury. But if the two are equivalent, it's not necessarily a promotion. It's just that he didn't start as a constable within SAPS.
4: That's correct. What I will confirm was whether he was in a similarly senior position in procurement in Treasury.
6: Yeah. Do you think we need to get there? I don't think so.
4: Well, Chair. It really is to explain why I considered it a he was a chief procurement officer in Treasury and a director. And then he moved to SAPS. Mm. In SAPS, he was divisional commissioner of supply chain management. That was where he was appointed. And therefore, because of the seniority of that position, he was awarded or granted, I don't know how one gets these ranks, granted the rank of Lieutenant General.
6: Yes. No, thank you. I think that's enough for our purposes, yeah. Thanks. Sorry. Mr. Valley, just in case by 12:30, we are deeply engrossed in whatever it is we'll be doing at that time, please indicate that we should adjourn.
7: I will alert you. Thank you, Chair.
6: Thank you
7: for the sensitivity.
6: Thank you.

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1: All right, we apologize there for that break in transmission. We're trying to get you back to the Matlanga Commission as it reads into the record the evidence of Major General Feroz Khan. Let's take you back.
2: Please restart.
3: The next contract concerns the relationship between General Khan and Mr. Sayed in relation to an IT contract between the National Treasury and a company called Siberia. And for that, we begin in June 2021. And what we will see is, again, the involvement of General Khan through General Fani. Now we know he's General Fani at this point in time. Well, he becomes General Fani along the way. The involvement of both of them in this contract. If we could begin at 12th June 2021, which is at page 5974,

at the top of 5974, Mr. Said says, did Fani confirm a time to collect the docs yet? General Khan says, I haven't heard from him yet. Mr. Said responds, we seemingly good to go. Obviously, I have not yet negotiated anything or spoken to Fuad. Farid has reverted with the docs and Fuad willing to fly in next week. And then he shares a document that's titled National Treasury and Siberia Master Contract. The attachment on that page is in your annexures bundle, and it's at page 41.

So you'll see that that's a copy of a master contract, an agreement between National Treasury. It's signed by the Office of the Accountant General, and it's with Siberia, and Siberia is represented, you'll see on page 41, is represented by the Managing Director, Mr. F. Udemans, who, if you look at page 45, at the table under paragraph 1.6, you'll see in the row Siberia, Director Fuad Udemans. I'm not sure if I'm pronouncing it correctly. That's Fuad Udemans is the Director of Siberia. This is obviously a contract with Siberia to be the project manager for the rolling out of a rather complicated IT system, in fact. The second document that's attached on page 5974 is the Siberia letter to Accountant General. And that's at page 74 of your bundle. And it's dated 26 January 2021. And it's addressed to the Accountant General. It's in relation to the implementation of the master contract. And it's signed by Dr. F. Udemans at the bottom. You'll see that on page 75. So these are the documents that Mr. Sayed shares with General Khan. And after he sends his documents, he says, Josie sent me. So it seems that he's forwarding these documents from the person named Josie. That's 12 June 2021. On 15 June 2021, page 5989, enters Fani again. And General Khan says, Salams, bro, we're going to meet Fani at 4. And if you scroll down to page 5990, it straddles the two pages. On the same day at 11:41, A.M., Mr. Sayed says, first he said at home, and then he says, must I ask Josie to join? And General Khan says, yes, at home. And then he asks to speak to Mr. Sayed. On the 23rd of June, they set up a meeting. And if we start at page 6020, you'll see at 2:13 p.m., Mr. Sayed says, what time are you coming? General Khan responds, still busy, and gives his location. Scrolling down to 6021. Mr. Sayed says, okay, Brew, pilot still sitting in the car. I need you here.

0: And at the bottom of that page, and commissioners, you'll see there's a lot of other stuff that are in these chats that I'm not dealing with, and I'm deliberately not commenting on it. 30 June 2021, Mr. Sayed says, Salam Brew met with Fuad. This is big. You will please make sure Pilot comes, otherwise meeting fruitless without him. And that was at 4:30 a.m. At 4:37 a.m., General Khan responds, okay, and picture of the breakfast that he's eating. The next interaction on this contract is 13 July 2021, and that's at page 6126. It starts on 6125. Again, it straddles two pages. It's at the bottom of 6125. You'll see it's 13 July 2021. It's at 11:50 a.m. General Khan says, DG just called an urgent meeting now at 2 at the office to procure and find programs for disaster recovery related to this unrest. I'm driving through to Pretoria. Can we meet tomorrow anytime after 2? And then the next message says, from Pilot. So what's happening here is that he's forwarding to Mr. General Khan is forwarding to Mr. Sayed a message he gets from Pilot, who's explaining that he's busy and what he's busy with. And he's proposing that they have the meeting tomorrow, rather, at any time after 2. He forwards this, he says it's from Pilot, and Mr. Sayed says, okay. And then still on 13 July 2021, at 6127, in the middle of the page, sorry, it's not 13 July, it's actually 14 July. At 8:55 a.m., Mr. Sayed sends General Khan a name. And the name is Bobby Marke. And he says to General Khan, ask the pilot if he is a friendly force or should I grab him? Fuad's matter, he is strategic, suggesting that he was, well, the way I read this is that Bobby Marke was strategic in Fuad's matter. And he is now asking for advice from Pilot, who we know is Fani, about whether he's a friendly force or whether he should be grabbed.
1: Have we sought to find out who is Bobby Marke insofar as he may be a person from a government person?
0: Yes, he is a Treasury official. At the time, yes. This was in 2021, and at that point in time, Mr. Marke was a Treasury official. And then the next engagement on it is at page 6206. Where Mr. Sayed at the top of the page says, what time is the pilot seeing the guys from MTN? 6206. So it'll become apparent why MTN, I mean, this is, again, just to remind you, related to this master contract and the implementation of the contract, or particular aspect of the contract. And it is an IT, it's not just IT related, it is also about procuring handsets and data bundles and the like. So here Mr. Sayed says, what time is Pilot seeing the guys from MTN? General Khan says, I'm going to ask him. And Mr. Sayed says, okay. That's 26 July 2021. On the same

0: day. At 6207, Mr. Sayed says, please confirm, Brew, I'm sitting with Josie. And General Khan says, I am waiting for him to respond. And it seems that the hymn there is Pilot, Fani. Mr. Sayed responds, okay, and then sends him a list of names. I'm not going to read those names, but I believe one of them, and that would be number four, to be Josie. General Khan then just says the following, and this is, as we'll see from the context, a forwarded message. He says, just met them. SMADA can carry on and meet them tomorrow. Mr. Sayed says, excellent, Brew. And then he says, them means more than one person. Will be good to know who else he met. I will ask him. So the way, sorry, Commissioner Beloy, I think you have a question.
1: I don't know if you can answer this. I was just pointing out that at 6207, right at the top, there's a request for names of people for the water wells. And then you've got that list of names. I don't know if you can clarify anything.
0: And no, I'm afraid I can't assist Commissioner Beloy. The reason I didn't go there was because I don't know enough about it to be able to give you a credible interpretation of it.
1: I guess what I have in my mind is that list could be a reference to the names of people for the water wells or the SMADA people for a different transaction. It doesn't say on this page. I guess
0: at least number four is involved in the SMADA arrangement. The SMADA entity.
1: That's sufficient for me.
0: But I'm not sure exactly what the meaning of the other names are, whether they are partners or whether it's related to something else. And so in the absence of more information, I just wouldn't say too much more about that. But what we see is that what General Khan forwards to him is a message saying that he's just met them. And in the context, in the context of speaking to Pilot, it appears that Pilot has now met with the relevant people in MTN, and he says, this is facilitating SMADA's access to MTN, saying, I just met them, SMADA can carry on and meet them tomorrow. He responds to say, them means more than one person, will be good to know who else he met, I will ask him. And then it continues from there, and this is important. Because he then says, any news, and then he says something about the contract. What he then does, because we get the contract a little later, clear with reference to the contract. Apologies, Chair, it's 12:30.
2: All right, that is the Malanga Commission. Advocate Adela Hassim there is taking the Commission through some of the transcripts as far as the messages regarding a PPE tender concerned. And the conversations would have been conversations that the Deputy Head of Crime Intelligence, Feroz Khan, would have then participated in. So the Commission reading into the record some of the evidence there that and the questions that he would have then asked. So they're adjourning at 12:30 because the legal team that is representing Major General Feroz

0: Khan has asked that they break early. It's Friday. They want to go for their prayers, and the commission will then resume at 2 p.m. to continue with some of the questions and the evidence that they would have put through to the Major General Feroz Khan. It's 12:31. Let's quickly take the news headlines. Ondela is on standby.
1: Thank you, Bongi. On the news headlines, the final Bill Park Magistrates Court in the Vaal has postponed to the 23rd of this month the case of the woman accused of defrauding the Emfuleni local municipality of more than 400,000 rand. The Matlanga Commission of Inquiry's evidence leader, Advocate Adila Hassim, has says historical SARS records point to alleged fraud and corruption involving tobacco manufacturer Canelinx, and Iran is preparing for several days of public mourning and funeral processions for its supreme leader. A full update follows at the top of the hour.
2: Economic news on SAFM. Facts and figures you can count on.
0: All right, as we close the week, let's take a look at the markets. So we speak to Isaac Woordendaal, investment strategist at Old Mutual Wealth. Isaac, how are things looking?
3: Hi, good afternoon. So the rand currently trading at 16.20 against the US dollar. For the cricket fans, the All Share Index is on Nelson, 111,000 points. And then the oil price, which of course we've paid very close attention to over the last 3 or 4 months, that's sitting at $71 a barrel. That's Brent crude oil. Obviously, that is way down. In fact, it's pretty much where it was before the U.S. launched the war on Iran back in late February. So we've come full circle in terms of the oil price. Obviously, this week we saw local petrol and diesel prices coming down. I think if the rand stays where it is and the oil price stays where it is, we could look forward to some more petrol price relief in August. Now, all in all, it's been a fairly quiet week on global markets and local markets. There wasn't really much of a market response to the anti-immigrant marches in South Africa. And really, it's been paying attention to global factors. And specifically, there's just one thing I'll highlight, which is we had some data, some employment data from the U.S. yesterday, weaker than expected jobs numbers out of America. And that, of course, changes the outlook for interest rates. People were worried that the Fed might be raising interest rates soon. That expectation has now been shifted away. Hence the stronger rand today, also a slightly stronger gold price around 4,170. So yeah, as usual, it is typically more the international factors driving the market than specifically the domestic factors that we have here in South Africa. So yeah, wishing everyone a very good weekend.
0: Indeed. Thank you so much, Isaac, and a good weekend to you as well. Thank you for speaking to us. That's how things are looking on the markets front.
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7: 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Here is the news. by Patricia Carr. A member of the Planning Committee of the President's Council, Mr. Nick Tschirnicht, has been appointed chairman of the Council's Community Relations Committee.
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0: The Minister in the Presidency, Khumbudzo Ntshavheni, says Cabinet has welcomed the peaceful protests held across the country on the 30th of June. The demonstrations organized by the Civic Movement March and March and more than 20 other civil society organizations called for the removal of undocumented foreign nationals and stricter enforcement of immigration laws. Cabinet also commended the National Joint Operational Operations and Intelligence Structure for ensuring the protests remained peaceful and praised the Interministerial Committee on Migration, chaired by Justice and Constitutional Development Minister Mamoloko Kubai, for its comprehensive approach to managing migration, as announced by the President. And here's the Minister in the Presidency, Khumbudzo Ntshavheni.
8: Cabinet extended its appreciation to South Africans who participated in peaceful protests against unregulated migration, and commended the National Joint Operations and Intelligence Structures, commonly known as NOJOINTS, for enforcing peaceful protests on the 30th of June 2026. The NOJOINTS have briefed on the details of incidences, and therefore Cabinet will not repeat those details. Cabinet also commended the work of the Interministerial Task Team under the chairship of Minister of Justice and Constitutional Development, Ms. Mamoloko Kubai, for the sterling work in the implementation of the comprehensive approach to managing migration as announced by the President on the 7th of June 2026. Cabinet received an update on the implementation of the five pillars of the comprehensive approach, which progress includes under the law enforcement pillar, increased labor inspections at companies suspected of employing undocumented foreign national under the guidance of the Deputy Ministers of Employment and Labour, Mr. Jomo Sibiya, Deputy Minister of Home Affairs, Mr. Njabulo Nzuza, and Deputy Minister of Police, Dr. Polly Bushielo. Ensuring orderly and lawful deportations with the re-establishment of Immigration Specialized Court in Durban that worked to process deportations that were being facilitated at Sherwood in Durban, the Immigration Court at the OR Tambo International Airport, sorry for the abbreviation, ORTI, that's what we call it, and the reactivation of the court at the Lindela Repatriation Center in Krugersdorp. Also, the progress includes the swift response to support repatriation initiatives, and we must note, it's repatriation initiatives of home countries to ensure coordinated and dignified repatriations.
0: And that is the Minister in the Presidency there, Khumbudzo Ntshavheni. Let's stay with this particular story and speak to political and economic risk analyst Marisa Lorenko. Thank you so much, Marisa, for your time. You write in an article that was published on the 26th of June that the immigration debate in the country overwhelmingly focuses on what happens when migrants arrive. Politicians argue about deportations and documentation. Activists focus on xenophobia and human rights. Journalists report on violence and vigilantism. But there is a question no one asks. What is that question?
9: Yeah, so I really wanted to write that article to emphasize, you know, that migration in South Africa is not a South African problem. It's a regional problem. And if we ignore that fact, then we're not actually going to get to the root causes of migration and some of the challenges that it has been bringing to South Africa. But what actually really inspired me to write that article was, you know, obviously with the xenophobic violence really heating up recently, there was a lot of criticism directed at the South African administration by the Nigerian and Ghanaian governments. And I thought that that was quite unfair because I feel that I don't think that the South African government has handled xenophobic violence well over the last three decades. But I also feel that as the region's most diversified and developed economy, it is attracting a lot of migrants that just don't have the same opportunities elsewhere in the region, mostly because of weak governance and corruption in those countries.
0: And the movement of people, as you say, happens all the time. And if some of these factors aren't being addressed, as we heard even from, for example, the minister and the presidency at the interministerial committee, saying that this is not just, going to be a South African problem. Now the continent needs to share the burden. But is the continent having honest conversations about this? And I ask because we've seen weak governance in some of the instances. We've seen instability. I'm thinking of the DRC in parts, for example. Mm. So are they having, the leaders having the honest conversations around this?
9: From what I can see, no. Like you mentioned the DRC, there's a lot of conflict and insecurity there that has been going on for decades as well. And that's not really, I think, spoken about to, in a really robust kind of way. If we look at Zimbabwe as well, I think, the reason why there hasn't been proper political change there is because South Africa is able to absorb a lot of the political and economic chaos in Zimbabwe. But getting these governments to admit their own failures and why there is so much migration out of their countries, I mean, migration is not inherently a bad thing. It's, it happens all over the world. It's just that a lot of the time, migrants from other African countries are not coming to South Africa because they want to. Especially because it's really risky because of the way xenophobic violence flares up and the way it can often result in death. But for these governments to admit that, they would have to admit that they are not doing enough for their own people. They would have to admit that there is extreme poverty, there aren't opportunities, there is conflict. There's also political repression. And I don't see those kinds of conversations happening. And as a result, there's a lot of attention on what South Africa should do. And again, I think South Africa needs to approach this differently. And I'm also not excusing what the government has ignored, I think, at various points over the last three decades. But definitely we need to have more regional coordination on this. And that's just something that we don't have at the moment. And I don't think it's going to come either.
0: So when South Africa approaches this differently, what does that different look like?
9: So I think at the moment, I think what I found really concerning about, this national shutdown, this deadline, that these groups are, kind of just imposed. I mean, these are not groups with any kind of mandate to enforce deportation. I also think, obviously in South Africa, we, really try to enshrine democratic rights as much as possible, and it's in our constitution. But I think when you've got groups that are trying to take on the role of the state for deportation, but they're also focusing on legal migrants as well. And as the government, you let them march, you let them have this deadline, which it didn't shut down the country in the way that there wasn't widespread violence, like in July 2021. But a lot of businesses paid back their operations for the day, which results in huge losses. But it's because I feel these groups are holding South Africa hostage at the moment. And I think that there needs to be a firmer stance against this kind of vigilantism. It's hugely damaging. I mean, people have their livelihoods destroyed. But I also think that, I think South Africa needs to be a little bit more vocal with other African governments about the responsibility that they need to take. And quite famously, during the Mugabe chaos in the early 2000s with the land reform agenda, our former president, Thabo Mbeki, didn't want to put pressure on Mugabe because, he's very concerned about sister liberation movements criticizing each other. But that kind of ideological approach needs to go because we're sitting at a crisis now.
0: Appreciate your time. Thank you for speaking to us, political and economic risk analyst Marissa Lorenko. They're speaking to us just at the back of that cabinet briefing. We quickly go to the death toll, right, from the Rathanda service delivery protest in Heidelberg in Gauteng, rising to 2. The unrest triggered by prolonged water shortages, leaving several others injured and hospitalized. And there was, of course, the family of 23-year-old Katleho Mokoena that was alleging that he was shot multiple times during clashes with police on Wednesday. And now protesters have blocked roads with burning tires as police fired rubber bullets at some point to disperse the crowd. So let's speak to SABC reporter. That's Tato Letsaba. Tato, good day to you and thank you so much for your time. So we're now hearing there's a second victim. What happened?
10: Good afternoon to you, Sis Bongiwe. Absolutely, there is a second victim who has been confirmed dead by the Independent Investigative Directorate, the IPID. This follows a protest action that started on Wednesday. We know that there was a clash between demonstrators and the police law enforcement agencies, where we've been told rubber bullets have been, shot, and subsequently people were taken to hospitals and Sipho. We haven't confirmed his surname. Ultimately took his last breath last night, but we're waiting for the officials to confirm his passing.
0: And when it comes to, because I can hear a bit of noise in your background, are those the protesters? What are they saying?
10: Yes, indeed, these are the protesters. I'm going to speak to one of them now who's comfortable to speak, but they'll speak in their African language. Sisi, we see you are protesting. What problems are you facing? You can talk in your own language. And of course, and there's another person stating their grievance. Yes, Sisi Khuluma? And of course, saying there's no water, there's no electricity. We know that the Rand Water has spoken to SABC News in a statement stating that indeed they've cut water supply in Heidelberg due to, you know, non-payment. We understand that the Lesedi local municipality is owing more than 20 million rands to Rand Water.
0: And Thato, let's talk about something that they said, right? I want you to ask them, because one of the things that one of the ladies said, but in passing, is that they are paying for the services. So let's get clarity on that. They're paying for the services to the municipality, and it seems that now the problem is the municipality. Am I correct?
10: Let me speak to her. Sisi, you did mention, Ugutu, you pay water and electricity. To whom do you pay the water and electricity, and how much? That is the lady saying they pay an amount of 500 rands to the municipality for water and electricity.
0: Yeah, and Thato, when you look at what has happened here, I remember you were in conversation with the family of Katleho Mokoena. Let's talk about the circumstances that led to his passing, and what are his family members saying?
10: So we've been told that Katleho Mokoena was part of the protesters where we saw police firing rubber bullets, and the community were also throwing stones, and he was caught up in the crossfires. The mother, crying hysterically, said that her son was shot 5 times, and this might be sensitive to the listener. And we've been told he's been shot in the lower bodies by his private part.
0: Very distressing. So let's speak about those who've been injured. What's the latest?
10: They are still receiving medical attention, those who are in hospitals and been taken to different hospitals across Gauteng. And we understand that those who were arrested amidst their protests have been released. Subsequently, they appeared in court this morning, and the court case has been struck off road.
0: And as a final one then, Thato, has any official from the Lesedi municipality come out to speak to the protesters?
10: The mayor spoke to the community on Wednesday, but we are expecting him, that is Mluleki Nkosi, the current mayor, to address the protesters at around about 1 o'clock this afternoon. His team spoke to us and did say that they'll be making their way here to address the community.
0: All right. Thank you so much for that, Thato. Appreciate that update there. Our reporter, my colleague, Thato Letsaba, there live for us in Ratanda, that is in Heidelberg. This is where the protesters have now blockaded the roads. We're now hearing the mayor is going to be addressing the community at around 1 o'clock, and it'll give us a sense of what exactly is going on here.
2: Bongiwe Zwane on SAFM.
0: Now, today marks 2 years since the executive members of the South African Government of National Unity took their oath of office at the Cape Town International Convention Centre in a ceremony presided over by former Chief Justice Raymond Zondo. The GNU was formed after the 2024 elections, and of course no political party, you'd remember, secured an outright majority, ushering in a new era of coalition governance, and political analysts are saying that the GNU has delivered mixed results but remains one of the most significant shifts in South Africa's democratic history. So Professor Zwelinze Mandevu is the director of the School of Public Leadership at Stellenbosch University. Prof, good evening to you. Good afternoon to you, pardon me. And thank you so much for your time. Perhaps we start with just your overall assessment in terms of leadership, from a leadership perspective. Did anything shift significantly when we saw the GNU coming into play?
11: I think I was one of those who did not give this arrangement of the GNU a chance when it came about, especially in terms of leadership, because of knowing how our political leaders are and how they can grandstand and play for the crowd or the public rather than doing things efficiently. But what we have seen over time is that political leaders are starting to talk to each other. They are starting to give the country this leadership that we've always wanted, where they would show support for programs that have a national interest, where they will rally together if there is a need to rally together, as we have seen them going to Washington, D.C., in the White House, and all of those things. So I think the leadership aspect has really shifted and brought maturity into the space.
0: And we've seen now, you know, the swearing in of new members of the government, the executive, one can even put it that way. But when you look at the change in leadership and also just the impact that would have been made by the different departments, are we seeing things shift from a service delivery perspective, or does it look like the bottlenecks that we often see in government are still persisting?
11: I think at a leadership level, we still have some people that are appointed in the executive that, in my view, are not competent and should not be appointed in those positions. But nonetheless, we are seeing a shift in some of the departments in terms of how they work, the efficiency in terms of those institutions, the turnaround in terms of service delivery, that we are seeing pockets of excellence. And that is encouraging at that level when you see that. But I think much needs to be done and much can be done to change this by getting people who have the right mindset, who are willing to contribute for the sake of society in general and not for their small political parties.
0: When you look at the political parties that came into the GNU, there was a bit of concern around, you know, some of the different ideologies. For example, I'm thinking foreign policy. It was one of those big ones. And have they been able to, in your view, from what we've seen in the public, because I remember at some point they would release different statements that would be confusing to the country to say, whose voice do we take? Have things kind of improved there? Do you think there's a bit of harmony? Or is it still the different positions, but now trying to find synergy within the government of national unity?
11: Unfortunately, it's one part that they have not been able to work on. We still don't see one position. We still see them working not against each other necessarily, but working past each other around this in terms of the policy positions and the party positions. So they tend to lean, most of them, into the party position rather than the government position. And that is worrying if they cannot find each other, because it has spillover impacts to economy. The economy is not growing because we're sending different signals or mixed signals to investors, and therefore that impacts on service delivery, on creation of sustainable jobs, and so forth and so forth.
0: So when then we look at, for example, quickly before I let you go, it's a local government election year. We're likely to see this play out, the arrangement that is at local government level. Some lessons that need to be taken by different councils in order for us not to find ourselves in limbo.
11: It seems that if you have a strong foundation on how you want to work together, this helps in ensuring that that glue doesn't dry off too quick, or it doesn't dry off at all. So I'm hoping that even when you go to local government, once the results have been announced, the focus would shift to focusing on the citizens and delivering in terms of service delivery. But what we are currently seeing, or the early signs, are that the message would be similar amongst different political parties. So the biggest role player that we might see in this local government is the voters deciding on to vote for, because the message would be similar amongst almost all of them.
0: Appreciate your time. Thank you for speaking to us. That's Professor Zwelinze Mandevu, Director of the School of Public Leadership at Stellenbosch University.
12: We're delving deeper into the world of mining and engineering from the Coalface with Martin Creamer.
0: All right, it's that time again on a Friday when Update at Noon presents another update from the Coalface with Martin Creamer, publishing editor at Engineering News and Mining Weekly. Good day to you, Martin, and thank you so much for your time. So a U.S. company this week taking steps to buy South Africa's big aluminium smelter in KZN.
13: Yes, so a U.S. firm has agreed to buy Hillside Aluminium Smelter, which is the biggest aluminium smelter in the Southern Hemisphere. And it's interesting that a U.S. company is interested in investing in South Africa, which is a great plus for us. But what they're going to do is they're going to buy all the aluminium assets from a company that's listed on the Johannesburg Stock Exchange called South 32. So South 32 has got aluminium assets in Australia, aluminium assets in Brazil, and aluminium assets in South Africa. And they want to concentrate more on mining certain metals, and they want to dispose of this. And Alcoa, that is buying this, concentrates only on aluminium. So many feel that this is going to be better for South Africa, because you're going to get a company that is only a pure playing aluminium company owning our biggest aluminium asset, which is likely to mean that there's going to be positive developments there, greater expansion, and obviously the jobs are a big thing. There are more than 3,000 people that are employed there, and if you look at the downstream activities, you know, we take that aluminium and we also make things from it in South Africa, which gives rise to a lot of other jobs. So many are enthusiastic, and the Americans, listening to them, they are really keen to buy this, because they say that Hillside is very cash positive and they feel they can do a lot with it.
0: Now, action being taken to create new long-term demand for South Africa's valuable platinum group metals. Tell us more about that.
13: You know, platinum group metals are very important for South Africa, and the demand over the next 10 years they feel quite comfortable with. But going beyond the next 10 years, they feel there could be structural changes in demand, because most of their demand has come from cars that have auto catalysts in them that stop polluting, you know, big cities. So these exhausts emissions are prevented from polluting with the help of platinum group metals. But many cars are going over to electric vehicles now. And with the electric vehicle era, you won't have that same demand. But between now and 10 years, they feel there'll be hybrid vehicles as well, which will give good demand. So in the meantime, they've got a lot of researchers going now. They're paying a lot of companies to research to make sure that they will have demand. And they don't quite know what that demand will be. Will it be higher demand? Because if they go into green hydrogen, they could find that they've got to really supply a lot more. Or if that doesn't really work, will it be a declining demand? So they're in a certain stage of crossroads at the moment, but cleverly they're paying a lot of people to do research to make sure that there is demand.
0: Quite interesting. So South Africa's DRD Gold spending 8 billion rand to grow its gold from mine waste business by 40%.
13: That is a wonderful investment. So you've got DRD Gold listed on the Johannesburg Stock Exchange, and it takes mine dump material and it extracts the gold from it. And because they don't have to go underground, that is always lower cost. So it's very encouraging. So they've got the Ergo out on the East Rand, and the Far West Rand, they're developing new activities. But over the next, till 2028, they call it Vision 28. By Vision 28, they will have 6 million tons of gold coming from these mine dumps, which is really exceptional. So we're hoping that the model can also then move to other materials, particularly platinum group materials. A lot of people are saying we've got platinum dumps. We can get the platinum from those. And I think that will also be something that DRD Gold will focus on in the future.
0: All right. So thank you so much, Martin. Appreciate it. Martin Creamer will be back at the Coalface at the same time next Friday. It's 1 o'clock. It's time for us to love and leave you. Andela's on standby with the latest news. I'll see you again tomorrow, bright and early. SAFM.

Thank you, Bongi, and the team on the top stories. Ntshavheni reacts to Zuma's meeting with the Guptas, and a woman accused of defrauding Mfuleni municipality denied bail. For SAFM News, I am Ondelambana, and a very good day. Minister in the presidency, Khumbudzo Ntshavheni, says former President Jacob Zuma has undermined the laws of the country over his meeting with the Guptas. Zuma's trip to India has drawn widespread scrutiny following the media reports from that country

0: a criminal. It is for that reason that the Minister of International Relations and Cooperation has not only requested for a report from the official, but has indicated that drastic steps will be taken.
1: The Madlanga Commission of Inquiry evidence leader advocate Adela Hassam has revealed WhatsApp messages implicating suspended crime intelligence deputy head Feroz Khan. The messages show that Khan shared information on COVID-19 procurement with businessman Mohammed named Mo Sayed. The messages, which are being read into the record, include provincial mask requirements and quantities that various government departments had required. Advocate Hassam says the commission's not focusing on ordinary procurement irregularities, but on whether Khan acted as a conduit for private, commercial or criminal interests.
2: I would like to clarify that what the purpose of us going here is. It's not a roving inquiry into ordinary procurement irregularities or garden variety tender fraud. It's directed at whether a SAPS officer, a crime intelligence officer, a senior member of the service, was a conduit for private, commercial or criminal interests.
1: The Vanderbijl Park Magistrates Court in the Vaal has postponed to the 23rd of this month the case of the woman accused of defrauding the Mfuleni local municipality of more than 400,000 rand. This after the court dismissed Janita van Rijn and Kutsia's bail application, which was her second attempt. She was arrested in May following the brutal murder of Mfuleni municipality's financial officer Martha Rantsofu, who had flagged the alleged fraud. Magistrate Ifi Mamburu says the defense failed to present new facts to justify granting the accused bail.
3: Your matter is postponed to 23 July 2026 at half past 8 A court for further investigations. You are in custody, no bail at this stage. As I had already indicated, bail on new facts did not succeed.
1: A Malawian nationals are still arriving at the old Durban drive-in, where a temporary repatriation site was run until Monday night. By Friday morning, there were 700 people outside the site, but numbers are growing. South Africans are dropping off a number of people that they employed them as gardeners, domestic workers or handymen. The employers, who wanted to remain anonymous, say they know the site is closed, but they are dropping off the Malawians because that's where they are gathering. The employers say the South African government should step to assist them. Malawian national Otis Nahoma says he came to South Africa in 2022.
4: Before, it was not our wish to come here, but it is the reason is that we need to search for a better life. Me as a youth, I have to stand strong and raise my family. But this thing of coming here, I feel it very bad because it has threatened me. It has threatened me here.
1: Iran is preparing for several days of public mourning and funeral processions for its supreme leader, Ayatollah Khamenei. He was killed along with several members of his family at the start of the U.S.-Israel war on Iran in February. The BBC's Caroline Holly reports.
5: This is a hugely important moment for the Iranian regime, which has survived a war meant to have swept it into the history books. Senior cleric described the events of the next few days as a referendum for the Islamic Republic. And the authorities are planning to mobilise millions of their supporters in a massive show of public allegiance. Food, transport and accommodation will be laid on. But millions more will stay at home. The month before Ayatollah Ali Khamenei was assassinated, a nationwide uprising against his rule was crushed with unprecedented ferocity and thousands of deaths.
1: Recapping the top story, Minister in the Presidency Khumbudzo Ntshavheni says former President Jacob Zuma has undermined the laws of the country over his meeting with the Guptas. I'm Mondela Mara for SFM News Headlines at 1:30.
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0: It is Pharrell coming through with Happy, Pharrell Williams on this particular one. I mean, the song is infectious. The video is infectious. And it's a Friday after all. Why not? I wanted to get ourselves into a good spirit, into a good mindset after braving Johannesburg roads, which can be something else, I tell you, when the robots are not working. So we thought we'd play Happy. And this one is dating all the way back till around 2013, if I'm not mistaken. And it was part of the soundtrack for... what is that movie with the children's animation with Greer and the Minions? I forget. If you've got children, Despicable Me. That's it. Despicable Me. It was part of the soundtrack for Despicable Me 2. Good afternoon to you. Hope you're having a good Friday, that you've wrapped up the week or are wrapping up the week spectacularly. We are going to gekeleza just a little bit from our end because it's Friday. You know, Friday is about fun, fabulous conversations with friends of the show. So we're going to be in conversation with two artists, award-winning screen actor and theatre performer as well as producer, around a new film, Dear Sis Dolly, and it's in cinemas. So we'll find out more about that in this first hour of the show. On the other side of 2 o'clock, we're looking at the book Circle with Siwela Langeni, and she's invited Dr. Njabulo James Nkosi to be in conversation with us this week, author of Father of Man, The 5 Ideals to Build Better Men. Oh, that should be an interesting conversation for you gentlemen and women alike. And then we will wrap up the show by catching up with some performers from the Joy of Jazz, which is happening later on in September. And today we're going to be in conversation with Internet Ati, who's quite the sensation, by the way. So that conversation is coming up. Before we get to any of that, though, we're going to touch base with Sibahle Mota and wrap up day 132 at the Madlanga Commission.
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0: All right, so let's catch up with Sibahle Mota, quickly handle some regular business of the show, and it's day 132 at the Madlanga Commission. Admittedly, Sibahle, I'm already on next week. I feel like this week has ended with a bit of an anticlimax at the Madlanga Commission, and so I'm already looking forward to what the following week is going to bring. But before we get there, let's just round up what's been happening today.
2: Yes, good afternoon to you, Bridget, and to the listeners. I mean, today has been very slow, obviously, because General Feroz Khan is not able to sort of put his side of the story. Instead, we have evidence leader advocate Adila Hassim reading this evidence that's gathered against him onto the record. I think what is more surprising is the fact that, you know, she's also put sort of these allegations saying that they want to investigate if Khan acted as a conduit for private, commercial or criminal interests, you know. And what we are finding out is yet another theme that has emerged before the Madlanga Commission, where we are seeing top police officials who have these big positions actually sharing very sensitive information with outsiders to sort of advance some of their interests. And this is what we are seeing with the evidence put by Advocate Adila Hassim before the Madlanga Commission.
0: You know, it's an interesting process, this leading evidence without actually the respective individuals being in the room. Because this morning there was a statement that was being addressed, and I think this is a statement by Agliotti, if I'm not mistaken, right?
2: No, definitely. And what we are finding is that it's in connection with this tobacco company, which is Connelinks, and it is linked to Adriana Mazzotti, as well as Mohamed Mo Said. And as you know, Mohamed Mo Said is very closely linked to Feroz Khan. And what we had gotten a glimpse of in that affidavit that was deposed by an investigator from the Madlanga Commission is that Feroz Khan has been linked to this illicit drug trade. So one assumes that this Khani links, which got into trouble with SARS at some point, may, you know, be linked to also, or rather Feroz Khan may have his fingers in there as well, although the commission has not yet elaborated, but this was the statement that started. So I think all the pieces of the puzzle that have been somehow ventilated previously are now coming together, and we'll hear more about this Khani links and how Feroz Khan actually fits into this whole business.
0: There is a recess right now because it is Friday, so it is Juma prayer day, and the lunch break has been extended to take into account that Feroz Khan's legal team is going off to prayers, and then they'll be available again from 2 o'clock. We anticipate, obviously, that these matters will be ventilated for the remainder of the day. And from what we know, which was the conversation earlier in the week, Sibahle, Feroz Khan is still not in a state that he can appear at the Madlanga Commission. And in fact, it's just at this point in time, there's no real indication as to when he'll be healthy enough, when he will be recovered enough to be able to appear physically at the commission. So the commission moves along in this fashion until we get to next week, where we'll then see Vusumuzi Cat Matlala take to the stand.
2: No, definitely. And I think on top of the fact that, you know, there's a high chance that we won't be able to see Khan or hear his side of the story, is the fact that, you know, there's other aspects that, you know, the Madlanga Commission also wants to get into, and that includes the Mashazi trip as well, where they've mentioned that they'll be reading that sort of you know, evidence into the record regarding the Mashazi trip. But advocate Adila Hassim has also said that some of this evidence that will be laid by the commission will unfortunately happen in camera because of the sensitivity of investigations that are ongoing regarding the ones that, you know, Feroz Khan is involved in. So we can expect some of this evidence to be laid in camera, and unfortunately the public as well as the media will not be privy to that information.
0: Well, let's leave it there for today, because there's very little that we can say in anticipation to Vusumuzi Katla's appearance. We saw yesterday fielding questions. Jeremy was very tight-lipped about, you know, where the commission is going to hear Vusumuzi Cat Matlala. Is everyone going to Kokstad or is he coming here? The security measures around his appearance at the commission, all those details that ordinarily we would be talking about leading up to, we've not been privy, and we're not going to be privileged to it because of just how high stakes that particular witness is. So we'll leave it here for this afternoon. Sibahle Motha, thank you so much for the time, SABC News reporter. It's 20 past 2 o'clock, a quick pause, and then we come back on the other side.
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0: So the National Arts Festival is live in Makanda until the 5th of July, featuring artists like Thandiswa Mzwai, Msaki, Concord, Ngabinde, and the Soweto String Quartet, plus international productions from Canada, the UK, Brazil, and Australia, and the star-studded 2026 Standard Bank Young Artist. 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Over 200 shows in one small town over 11 days. 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
0: All right, we are in full access now, and we're looking at a brand new film, Dear Sis Dolly. It's premiered last week at Hyde Park Corner at New Metro, and it's taking over the screens with a star-studded cast that includes the likes of Dr. Jerry Mofokeng, and Mom Abigail Kubeka, who I haven't seen on screen in a minute, Stanley Khorocha, Dineo Langa, Natasha Tahane, and the list goes on and on, including the award-winning screen actress and theatre performer Didintle Kuno, produced by Muruba Ngawe. How are you all doing? First of all, well, let me greet you first, Muruba, because you are right here. I can see. How are you?
3: Hello, I'm very good, thanks. Thank you for having us.
0: Thank you for the time. Appreciate it. Didintle, how are you doing?
4: Hi, Bridget. I'm good. Hi, Muruba.
3: Hey, Didi.
0: Oh, listen, it's such a pleasure to have you ladies here. Thank you so much for coming through. And I guess maybe let me start with you, Muruba, as the producer of this particular show. Dear Sis Dolly, yes. I don't want to infer, I know, because I think when we talk to Sis Dolly, our minds go to one particular Sis Dolly, but maybe tell us, who is Dear Sis Dolly?
3: Dear Sis Dolly, so the film is definitely inspired by Drum Magazine and the very famous column Dear Sis Dolly. I think many South Africans grew up with this magazine in their homes, and they grew up reading the columns. So we wanted to really tell a story that was paying homage to that time, to that era in South Africa's culture and heritage. But we also wanted to tell a film that was accessible to today's audience. So ours is a contemporary tale about a young psychologist played by the gorgeous Didintle Kuno, who is running a mental health clinic that's running out of money, and she enters a competition to become the next Sis Dolly in Drum Magazine to try and appeal, I guess, to like a wider audience to talk to more people and help more people.
0: It's so fabulous that you decided with your producing partners that this is a story that needs to be told. This is an era that needs to be captured because it's so iconic. Yes. And I think it's an era that ended with us millennials. A lot of these gen don'ts, won't even know that there used to be this kind of conversation in print media before, and that there used to be this living South African legend who birthed so many, by the way, other legends in print and food, known as Sis Dolly.
3: Yeah, I mean, I think when stories are not spoken about, they get forgotten. And it was important to us to bring this aspect of our heritage to a younger audience so that for generations to come, we can always kind of remember where we come from. Because Drum Magazine was more than just a publication to us. It was a platform that really showcased Black excellence, that showcased the lives and culture of Black people, the fashion, the music, journalism, storytelling. So there's so much that it encapsulated in terms of Black South African lives that it's important that that's preserved in terms of today's generation.
0: Absolutely. I know you're patiently waiting by to jump into this conversation. And maybe let's segue you in here. And I know you're very clued up. You're very clued up, young creative. So you were very familiar with the concept of the column of Sis Dolly and perhaps the woman herself?
4: Well, not the woman herself, but I also grew up reading Drum magazines. I remember when Drum magazine used to be sold in the plastic covers. So my mom was an avid collector of magazines and DVDs and CDs back then. The memory of the Dear Sis Dolly letters and the columns are very vivid to me. I remember them, and it just feels like a full circle moment to be able to pay homage to that legacy. Absolutely.
0: Speaking of your mom, by the way, because I know Didintle's family is very supportive of all things. I remember the one time chatting to her on radio, and her mom was chiming in on the conversation from the other side, listening as a listener. What did she say when you sort of got the call about this role? Because she would have grown up with Drum Magazine.
4: She was incredibly excited, and she was already kind of telling me, okay. So just the same way that she used to chime in into the conversation, she was like, all right, so now you've got to play it like this. You've got to do ABC. She's such a planner.
5: But I'm very lucky to have that support system in her. And, you know, she was a great reference as well. Mm. She sent me all the magazines that we used to read in the 90s, early 2000s. And we were able to have a look at some of the columns. We were able to have a sense of what Sis Dolly's voice was back then. Mm. Very objective, very grounded advice. And she always just kind of knew what to say to the people. So very lucky to have that reference as well. Mm. Speaking of full circle moments, I remember the first time, my first radio interview was with you, Bridget.
0: It was with you.
5: And I remember I had brought these cue cards.
3: Yes.
5: Because I was so nervous. I wanted to be just articulate and just to sell the show that I was promoting at the time so well. And I remember you had exposed me. You were like, she's so amazing. She's so articulate.
0: Yeah.
5: But it's so precious. I wish people could see her cue card. And I was so exposed. But from then, at that point, I was like, okay, from now on, we speak from the heart. And I think that is the essence, really, with Ketiwe from Dear Sis Dolly, is that she's a communal, caring person who is big-hearted and speaks from the heart. And some of the themes that we dissect through the film are themes around love, not just romantic love, but the universal love that we have for our brothers and sisters. Another theme is mental health and how mental health impacts the youth of today, especially through social media. I mean, that part of Sis Dolly, that story is really going to tug at the heartstrings of people, as well as the theme of like the pursuit of your dreams. I think every single person can relate to what it feels like to set a huge goal and then receive the resistance from the world. It's almost like the universe or Mudimu sends like a force of resistance to really test if you really want this goal or this dream. Mm. And the same happens to Ketiwe in the film, where she's completely tested from feeling like there's a lack of support, or moments where she felt like there's extreme high competition and like sabotage. Like she experiences so much resistance, and the film really teaches us to become a victor of our circumstances, and that these cycles of resistance are really there to kind of like train us and help us become the individuals that can carry the responsibility of our blessings.
0: Mm.
5: So it's a really beautiful film that I think people are just going to resonate with.
0: I mean, already from what Didintle is saying, just speaking as Didintle, you kind of like, if Sis Dolly was around today, she might have just passed on that baton to you, like the real you, and said, don't you want to take over this column? Let's take a quick pause here for the headline news, and then we'll come back on the other side and we'll continue our conversation. Dear Sis Dolly, they just corrected in the ear because they'd written it open last week, but it's actually opening today nationwide. Not just at Hyde Park, today nationwide. You definitely want to see it. A quick pause for Ondela Mbana, and then we'll come back on the other side and continue our conversation.
6: Thank you, Bridget. On the news headlines, Minister in the Presidency, Khumbudzo Ntshavheni, has described as disgraceful the conduct of South Africa's Commissioner to India, Anil Sukhlal, who was spotted in the company of former President Jacob Zuma and fugitive businessman Ajay Gupta on a visit to a Hindu temple in Haridwar in northern India earlier this week. A man has been arrested in connection with the killing of a ward councillor in Gqeberha in the Eastern Cape. Stelo Mleve was gunned down in his ward 27 constituency office in Zwide on the evening of the 20th of last month, and the UN human rights chief has warned that a catastrophe is unfolding in Sudan's North Kordofan state. A full update follows at the top of the hour.
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7: My name is Ketiwe Mphahlele, and I am writing to formally apply for the position of Sis Dolly columnist.
8: The opportunity to become Sis Dolly is an honor and a privilege. Good morning, candidates. My name is Melody Makarenge. I'm editor-in-chief here at Drum. We've set a little test for you to see who has what it takes to last the distance.
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11: mental health clinic. It's called Lekhai.
12: If Lekhai closes down, I mean, who's going to help the people run Midolenz?
13: Who's the cutie at Corpus Fem?
12: Friend, that's crazy.
13: The IT guy.
12: Yeah, the IT guy. Crazy, I think I'm going to need a lot of your help, hey?
10: I thought we had, like, really cool chemistry. Ne? Unless I was
12: no. We did.
13: Yes!
12: I've written to you 3 times, sister, with the same problem.
14: Dear sis, darling, it's my first year of university and I can't keep up.
12: How can I be the best sis Dolly I can be?
15: There's a cute guy at work and I think he has a crush on me, but he isn't my type. Do I give him a chance anyway? By the way, I'm the HR manager.
16: You know the caliber of my work. This is not me.
8: I don't take kindly to people wasting my time. You brought the name sis Dolly and the magazine into disrepute.
17: To be honest, Coco, I feel like the sis Dolly thing was a bad idea.
12: You need to work smart, not hard.
10: And stop breathing so loud.
0: We're in conversation with producer Muruba Nkawe. Now I wanted to say something else, Nkawe. I don't know why. Nkawe, Muruba Nkawe, and Didintle Gunu joining us, award-winning screen actress. And of course, she stars in Dear Sis Dolly. And interesting, we were having a conversation now, Muruba, off air, and I was saying, what became of Sis Dolly? Because I grew up in the, and I think everybody has their different Sis Dolly, because I grew up in the era of the one that I call the iconic Sis Dolly. I don't even know her real name. I just know what she looks like. And that's the one that's like engraved in my head is Sis Dolly. But you're like, there were many Sis Dollies.
3: There were many. So Sis Dolly is a column in Drum Magazine.
0: Yeah.
3: The iconic Sis Dolly that everybody remembers is a woman named Liz Khumalo. She joined Drum, I think, in the early 70s, 71 or 72. Worked her way up really from being a secretary to then being given the column of Drum. She became a journalist and she ultimately became the first black female editor-in-chief of Drum magazine. She was at the institution for 30 years before she retired, but she became that face. She became the person that everybody knew as Sis Dolly.
0: As Sis Dolly.
3: Since her retirement, she's been away from the public eye, away from media. So nobody's heard from her, kind of known that she was around. We had the pleasure of meeting her for the first time, literally a few days before the premiere of the film.
0: Oh.
3: So she did come to grace us with her presence on the night.
0: Yeah.
3: We've had beautiful conversations with her. She's still very beautiful, elegant, regal. And a great supporter of this film and of the fact that we're honoring that era of her life.
0: How was the research process like for putting together a story like this? I mean, are you in one part diving into archives, getting into conversation?
3: Well, the film is not a biopic. Yeah. So much as it pays tribute to Drum and the Sis Dolly column, we, as I said, we wanted to really tell like a contemporary story. So we had been working with Drum magazine since the development started about 5 years ago. And the then Sis Dolly, a lady named Pearl, who unfortunately died about 2 years ago. So they would kind of take us into how the column works when people write in, how they go about answering their questions, the history also of the column along the years, and the fact that there are different writers. We see one face, or in the publication there is one Sis Dolly, but different people, different journalists could have been a stand-in Sis Dolly at different points. I mean, in our film as well, the character played by Ntate Jerry, who's Braskrej, he's been like in the institution kind of as long as it has been around. And he says, at some point, I was also a Sis Dolly. So whether it's a man or a woman, sort of anyone that had empathy, that could talk to the community, could play a Sis Dolly at a certain point in the magazine.
0: It's a beautiful cast that you've assembled as well. Speaking to, you know, young stars like Didintle, who represent a younger generation, taking it back to Dr. Jerry Mofokeng, Ustah, who's just having an incredible run at the moment. What a wonderful cast. And I wonder, when you cast for a project like this, what comes first?
3: Well, talent always comes first. So I think the first thing I can say about every single person that's on this film is that they are incredibly talented. We also wanted to make sure that the actors can kind of represent different generations and represent different audiences, so they'd be able to appeal to a wide variety of people. So as you say, from the legends like Ntate Jerry and Mom Abigail Kubeka to the stars, we've also got the beautiful Didintle Khuno, we've got Dineo Langa, Natasha Tahana, and some young blood as well, Slindi Kuhle, Shabalala, we've got Kayaka Zikule. So we've really got outstanding actors from different generations who were also able to kind of play off each other, feed off each other, and kind of teach each other about where the different generations kind of come from, both as performers and as human beings.
0: You are a multifaceted talent. And in my mind, I'm trying to, would you categorize yourself as a rom-com actress? I think I've seen you, and maybe it's because you excel so well in these rom-com whimsy roles. Like, would you categorize yourself like that, or not categorize yourself at all?
18: I mean, I've just been blessed to have a career. It's been 10 years now, or 11 years actually, where I've played a variety of roles, a number of genres. And my acting coach, who, even though it's been 11 years in the game, still advises me to be everything under the sun. So as a performer, I see myself as a transformer. I can do drama, I can do comedy, I can do sci-fi, I can do action. It's really just about immersing yourself in the world of the story and playing the integrity of the story and the character.
0: I also love the fact that, you know, 11 years in and you've been recurringly working on a number of things, you still are under a coach. Let's touch a little bit on that before we go on a break. A little bit of the importance of an actor, whether you're on screen, film, theater, for you to sharpen your skill with somebody who's dedicated to just ensuring that they push your talent consistently.
18: I think it's very easy for actors to fall into mediocrity because there is the sense of, okay, I mean, I know this, I know the routine of it, I know the process of getting a new script, reading through the script, understanding the character. So I think what I try to do for myself, this is not something I would, you know, prescribe onto any other creative. Everyone has their own process, but I respect the craft, and I see my career as a marathon as opposed to something I can sprint through. So I know that there are so many skills and lessons that come with every milestone. Each and every 10 years, you evolve and you grow, and you do need that support. You need that objective eye that can, you know, hold your hand through the journey and just kind of like help you refine on your skill set. And I understand that not every single actor has the capacity or the resources to do that, so it's a tremendous blessing to be able to do that. And for me, it is just how I pay homage to my craft and the skill, because it truly is a skill set that you put your 10,000 hours in order to get to a point where you're a master at it. So it's incredibly important for me to have a coach, to have that support system, that especially with roles that are very new to what I've done. If I feel like I'm entering new territory, it's always important to have that anchor.
0: Yeah, absolutely. Hopefully young creatives are listening and taking a little leaf from what you've just said. It's gone 2:22. A quick pause here, and then we come back on the other side and continue our conversation.
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0: We're in conversation for full access with the producer of Dear Sis Dolly Moruba Nkawe, and of course Didintle Nkunu joins us now, award-winning actress who's one of the stars of this project. It's opening tonight, today, nationwide at a cinema near you. You definitely don't want to miss it. And you know my philosophy, for as long as I've been on radio, for as long as I've focused on things, arts and culture, I say this all the time. Opening weekend, opening week, so, so very important for the numbers. Then you want to go into the cinema in 3 weeks' time and go, but where's Dear Sis Dolly? Mm-hmm. It's because you didn't go opening week, opening weekend. And so they took it off circuit. Definitely want to be there. I even go so far as to say, if you can't make the movies, but you want to book it and then give your ticket to someone else mm-hmm. so that they can go make the movie and you'll make it at another time. So, so very important that very. We get this correct. Which leads me to my question of, in an era of streaming, and we've just seen how great a South African production has done on a Netflix, in an era of streaming, why still choose the cinematic route versus going a streaming platform?
3: I think we still find a lot of value in cinema. Yes, we're in a world of streaming and scrolling, but there's nothing that beats sitting in a cinema room with a huge screen in front of you, sharing the experience of watching a film with other people around you, laughing at the right places, feeling the emotions together. So we know that the industry has kind of evolved in South Africa and people are very comfortable sitting in their homes and watching films and series. But we would love to drive back audiences back to the cinema. I think it's very important in sustaining creativity, sustaining storytelling, sustaining the cast and crews that work behind the scenes on getting these productions to our screens. So yes, what you said is 100% right. Opening weekend is everything.
0: Yeah.
3: And the first sort of week as well of a film being on circuit is everything. So people must go out and support, otherwise 3 weeks later they won't find it.
0: Absolutely. And the thing is, here's the flip that people don't understand. We've seen South African films through history do really well in cinemas. They have long runs, pulling big numbers, and we've seen genres like comedy, and it didn't have to be a Leon Schuster film. We've seen, you know, rom-coms do really, really, really, really well. In the business of filmmaking, how that process of getting the film in cinema, I mean, is it one that is cumbersome on the one hand, costly on the other? Because I've actually never thought about it from the business perspective for a producer.
3: Yeah. Look, on the business front, there's certainly room to follow the traditional kind of distribution pattern, which was that you start at cinema and then you're able to exploit all the other avenues, pay TV, free-to-air, etc. Streaming kind of took away lots of other avenues because films would go straight to streaming.
0: Yeah.
3: But it is possible it can go theatrical first and then move on to the rest of the platforms. Going to cinema really boils down to the commercial viability of that project that the exhibitors see. Because you're competing against big Hollywood blockbusters. If they've got Dear Sis Dolly on their screens and they're putting it on there as opposed to something else that could be earning them money. So we've got to also give them propositions that are commercially viable. So I think that's the discussion when you take a film to screen. If it's a more art house film, you might release it in less screens.
0: Yeah.
3: And you select your sites really accordingly as well, depending on where your audiences are. Is it art house? Is it commercial?
0: Yeah.
3: Is it for a young audience, for an older crowd? So you've got to really think about your audience, your sites, and really the cost of it as well.
0: And I never thought about what you're saying about the sites, because I watch, I mean, living in Joburg now, I watch cinemas only at Hyde Park because I like that VIP experience. Yeah. I really do. And I used to get so irate if a film is not there, because now I must move on, and I'm trying Sandton City, and then I'm trying, and then I'm trying. But it makes sense.
3: It's because it's not the same people that are going to all these different sites. So you have to profile your target audience and say, where are they? Are they rural? Are they urban? Are they Hyde Park people or Rosebank people? You know.
0: All right. We're going to take a break. After we come back from the break, I want to find out around what Umuruba just said, you know, being in the culture of cinema. And she mentioned a point about the laugh points. If, you know, we all in community and laugh pointing together, because then from an actor's perspective, I'll come back and I'll ask you. Let's take a quick pause and then we'll come back on the other side.
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7: 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Here is the news, read by Patricia Carr. A member of the planning committee of the President's Council, Mr. Nick Tuernicht, has been appointed chairman of the Council's Community Relations Committee.
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0: We're still hanging out with Muruba and Didintle, and we're talking Dear Sis Dolly, and at large as well, we're talking the South African film industry. And I wanted to ask you, Didintle, because Muruba just mentioned something around the communal act of watching film together. And obviously, as producers and writers and actors, there's certain little moments that you've written in that, you know, like, oh, okay, and then they're all going to laugh together here, and they're all going to sigh together here, and they're going to have an awkward pregnancy pause here. When you watch yourself on screen, firstly, do you ever sneak into the cinema after the premiere, sneak into the cinema with a hat, no makeup, no hair, and watch a film with the rest of us common people?
18: I do. I really do. And I do enjoy watching myself and other actors. I think for African actors, seeing ourselves on stories and seeing our stories on the big screen it's about so much more than just entertainment. For us, it's about visibility and a sense of building legacy. And it's also a possibility, especially if you're a creative coming from the Northwest Province, Okleggsdorp, you know. For a long time, I feel like African stories were always told from the outside looking in. And today, you know, we get the opportunity to see films created by Africans, starring African actors, speaking our languages, reflecting on our humor, our heartbreak, our families and our communities with so much authenticity. Mm. And watching these stories in cinema, you know, it gives the stories themselves like a scale and a significance that I truly think they deserve. I believe that choosing to buy a ticket and watching a South African story is not just supporting the film. Like, you're telling the industry that African stories have an audience and that they're commercially viable and that they're worthy of investment. And every full cinema makes it easier for the next writer, the next director and producer and actor to get the opportunity to tell another story. I feel like there's something incredibly powerful about sitting in a room full of people and just seeing ourselves being reflected on a big screen. Mm. You know, we laugh at the jokes that we only understand. Mm. You know, we recognize the places in Johannesburg that we've walked. We hear the languages that sound like home. Mm. We watch characters that feel familiar. And it reminds us that our stories are not small. They belong on the biggest screen. So as actors, we pour ourselves into these performances with the hopes that audiences will meet us halfway and, most importantly, will be able to see themselves. Mm. So going to the cinema is one of those, the most powerful way to say, you know, our stories matter and we want to see more of them.
0: Absolutely. So I'm going to be looking out for you then. Over the next couple of days.
3: With the hat on, sunglasses.
0: You know what I mean? Every sort of incognito, petite little lady, I'm like, is that her? Like, why is she laughing so loud? That must be her. So today we are in cinemas everywhere. Yes. We can't state that enough. From today, we are in cinemas everywhere. Dear Sis Dolly, you don't want to miss this film. In fact, are you going, because we also live in an era of fan engagement. I know you had your big premiere, your VIP premiere. Are you thinking maybe taking the cast on a little bit of a go-see here and there, pop-up here and there?
3: We have a big watch party tomorrow.
0: Okay.
3: So we're literally taking about 200 people to go watch the film.
0: Okay.
3: We've also got a couple of things lined up. I think each of the cast members and our director as well have got special places, either a place that they come from or perhaps a community where they want to have a big impact. And we're looking at those sort of places to kind of say, let's do an activation, let's go out to cinema or let's go out to a school. So yes, there's definitely some of that coming up within the next couple of weeks.
0: I know, I mean, we're running out of time, and I know that that touches on marketing budgets, because that's the other thing that we always need to harp on as creatives, to be like, okay, Minister Gayton, while you're busy talking there about all kinds of other things, also when you're discussing with stakeholders in the various sectors, let's talk about releasing money for marketing. Yes. So now the film is done. It's there. It's done. Now let's help it along with the marketing.
3: True. It's very challenging. Look, we've been very lucky on this film that I think we've literally had almost most of the government funding institutions in film involved in the project, from the IDC to the National Film and Video Foundation, the Department of Trade, Industry and Competition. We've got a big partner in ETV, who's also an equity partner in the film. So that, you know, that's the funding of the film done, but you're 100% correct. Then comes the marketing. So NAVF has given us some marketing support, but we've had to also dig deep. Yeah. Dig deep to make sure that we have the resources to be able to amplify the marketing of this film, and to make sure that people know it's there, it's worthy to be seen, it's reflecting our own story, it's entertaining, it's heartfelt, it's got some of your favorite stars in it, and it's a really good film.
0: I mean, it sounds like a really good film. Didn't it? In our final minute, any final words from you?
18: I'd just like to let the audience know that if you're looking for a feel-good South African story that's filled with heart and humor and characters that feel like people you know, I'd love to invite you to please watch This Is Dolly. It's one of those films that will definitely make you laugh. It'll tug at your heartstrings, and it'll leave you walking out of the cinema feeling lighter, a little bit more hopeful, and just reminded of the power of kindness and community and staying true to yourself. So I'd be honored to have you, your all of your support with watching This Is Dolly in cinemas today.
0: Yay! Ladies, congratulations on this project. That was Didintle Khuno, who is an award-winning actress and, of course, one of the stars for This Is Dolly, and Umuruba Ngawe, who is one of the producers behind the project. Nationwide today, alongside Dr. Jerry Mofokeng and, of course, Mom Abigail Kubeka. Star Khoroga is also in this one, Dineo Langa and Natasha Dahani. So it's a full studded cast indeed. All the best of luck.
3: Thank you
0: like
3: so much.
0: We'll be reminding the people to go and watch the film.
3: Go to the cinema, South Africa, support local film.
0: Absolutely. A quick break from our end, and then we'll come back at the top of the hour with Ondela Mbana. On the other side of two, we're going to enter our 2 o'clock hour with one of the artists that's featured in the score of the film Trezor.
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13: SAFM has signed a code of conduct that is enforced by the Broadcasting Complaints Commission of South Africa. Under the code, we are committed to giving news that is accurate, comment that is fair, and programming that is not harmful, does not amount to hate speech, or contain violence or explicit sex. If you think we are not living up to that code, then you can inform the Broadcasting Complaints Commission of South Africa. Direct any complaints in writing to the Broadcasting Complaints Commission of South Africa. PO Box 142365. Craig Hall 2024. 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

0: Thank you, Bridget. On the top stories, Ntshavheniri heads to Zuma's meeting with the Guptas and the man arrested in the murder of Gqeberha ward councillor. For SAFM News, I am Onde Lambana, and a very good day. Minister and the Presidency, Khumbudzo Ntshavheni, has described as disgraceful the conduct of South Africa's Commissioner to India, Anil Suklal, who was spotted in the company of former President Jacob Zuma and fugitive businessman Ajay Gupta on a visit to a Hindu temple in northern India earlier this week. Responding to questions during a briefing of cabinet meeting today in Pretoria, Ntshavheni said that both Zuma and Suklal's conduct is tantamount to giving the country the middle finger. Ajay and his brothers, Atul and Rajesh, fled South Africa in 2018 following damning allegations of state capture at the Zondo Commission, with Pretoria having unsuccessfully tried to have them extradited back to the country. Ntshavheni says that Suklal, who is employed by the Department of International Relations, will be dealt with.
1: It's a level of disgrace that our own employee, the representative of the government of South Africa, hobnobs with the criminals instead of doing his work of to ensure that the fugitives are brought back into South Africa so that they can face their criminal end. It is for that reason that the Minister of International Relations and Cooperation, Minister Lamola, has not only requested for a report from the official, but has indicated that drastic steps will be taken to make sure that nobody undermines

0: Pandemic. Finally, who is referred to as Pilot in WhatsApp messages between Syed and Khan, was later appointed to the South African Police Service as Divisional Commissioner for Supply Chain Management with the rank of Lieutenant General. The exchanges were read into the record by evidence leader Advocate Adila Hassim as part of the Commission's investigation into whether Khan acted as a conduit for private, commercial or criminal interests. Hassim elaborates.
1: If we look at the 4th of August, 6246, at 4:59 a.m., Mr. Syed says, "Salams Brew, it's Wednesday already. Please push Gen 1 and Pilot to finalize PPE story. These guys are too slow." General Khan replies at 5:59 a.m., "I will call Pilot." At 6247, it's part of the same series of chats, also on the 4th of August. At 7:01 a.m., Mr. Syed says, "We need to get an order in this week while the need for PPE is still in season."
0: Thousands of undocumented immigrants have now been successfully relocated to a newly set up repatriation center outside Musina in Limpopo. They were removed from a temporary center at the Musina showgrounds yesterday. The new site has a marquee, ablution facilities and points for drinking water. The Malawian immigrants will be issued with emergency travel certificates to enable them to pass through Zimbabwe on their way home. One of the immigrants, Fidelis Manyowa, has expressed satisfaction over the improved conditions.
2: "What we want for us, we want to deported us to go our home. So I thank the countries to deported to give us the buses to go our home. Since from yesterday, we are here to waiting a transport to go home. For this time, we are happy for these conditions, but the first time we are not happy."
0: The UN Human Rights Chief has warned that a catastrophe is unfolding in Sudan's North Kordofan state. Volker Turk says it involves the paramilitary rapid support forces executions, torture and sexual violence. Addressing an emergency session of the UN's Human Rights Council, he called to discuss Sudan's civil war. Turk said that for 18 months, civilians in the state had been subjected to siege-like conditions. He says they include drone strikes that the RSF and the Sudanese government forces have both perpetrated.
3: "These attacks and fuel shortages have a compound impact, making it difficult for civilians to access clean water, food, transport and healthcare, and to communicate with each other and the outside world. Shortages of clean water are reaching a critical point in Al Obeid.
0: Recapping the top story, Minister in the Presidency, Kumbuzo Ntshavheni, has described as disgraceful the conduct of South Africa's Commissioner to India, Anil Sukhlal. He was spotted in the company of former President Jacob Zuma and fugitive businessman Ajay Gupta on a visit to a Hindu temple in northern India earlier this week. I'm Wandile Mbana for SFM News headlines at 2:30.
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1: Wale Wale.
0: Trezor coming through with Wale Wale. So basically, I think everyone, and we have listeners who listen to the show from all over the continent and from all over the world. People stream the show and they listen to us online and via the DSTV bouquet. And every time we play the song, I'm always asking for the correct pronunciation of Sophia. I always say Sophia Nzau surname. And perhaps I need to remember next time I bump into Trezor at some social gathering to actually ask him, Witsi, what is her actual surname? Wale Wale is the name of this particular song. So, such a beautiful song. Bringing us to just after 10 past 2. It's a Friday. So we're talking the book Circle with Siwela Langeni, who's the co-founder of Book Circle Capital and author of Friends with Feelings. And today, Siwela is roping into the conversation Dr. Njabulo James Ngosi, author of Father of Man, The Five Ideals to Build Better Men. And we touched on this book, I think, a couple of weeks ago or a couple of months ago with Siwela. Siwela, how are you doing today?
2: I'm good, thanks, and you, Bridget.
0: I'm fantastic. I can't complain at all. I mean, before we get to the conversation with Dr. Njabulo James Ngosi, you do have one book or two books that you want to present to us today.
2: Just one.
0: Yeah.
2: Just one, so we can give Dr. Njabulo the chance to talk about Father of Men. So today I've got Africa's Road to Prosperity by Jackie Cilia. So in this book, Jackie Cilia looks at the main forces that will shape the continent's economic and political future. Large investments in infrastructure and energy are essential, and improved regional trade integration. But then he cautions that, you know, we can only modernize our economies if influence of traditional leaders on matters such as land management and ownership is kept. And I'm sure most people would have question marks on that.
0: Mm.
2: So in this book, he argues that, you know, Africa's convergence with global income levels is certainly possible if the right steps are taken. And this book goes into those steps. And this is a perfect read, you know, for those interested in our ability for Africa to thrive, which I believe is everyone.
0: Mm.
2: It reminded me similar to a book we've discussed, you know, The Invisible People by Phuthuma Nhleko.
0: Yeah.
2: So we're seeing books like this that come up to say, how do we help Africa to evolve from where we are right now? And so this is a new you know, offering by Jagana, written by Jackie Cilia.
0: Mm. I mean, definitely, I think a conversation that is very current and pertinent to all Africans, be it Africans on the continent or in the diaspora. You know, as you talk about this, and I've had a laundry list of books that Jacana dropped off for me last month that I need to get through. And I put one of them in my bag recently on our way to Durban. And I was like, okay, let me begin. And I began, and I think page 25 into the book, I had to pause and go, and this is why I don't get through a certain genre of book, because the reading was so heavy that you need to read alongside with a dictionary in hand. For you, it was so heavy and so academic and so, you know, just the text and the vocabulary. And can I please put a note for the Jacanas and who read, for these kind of subject matters to be accessible to all men. Sometimes we need to present them in a way that is less academic and more palatable and easy to follow for us, the laymen, because these are important conversations.
2: Yeah, no, absolutely. And they are listening. As you said, we've got people listening to us from all over. So they are listening to this indictment.
0: What indictment? Well, I'll let you introduce Dr. Njabulo for us, and then we'll get into the conversation.
2: Okay, thank you so much. This is a book we've discussed before in our weekly feature. Dr. Njabulo James Ngosi is a corporate leader, author, public speaker, and a leadership mentor that is just passionate about, you know, personal transformation, faith, and accountability. And it's our honor today to have him and talk to him about Father of Men. So over to you, Bridget.
0: Dr. Njabulo, thank you so much for making the time to be on the show. We definitely appreciate it.
1: Thank you very much for having me. It's an honor to be part of the show.
0: Well, let's get straight into it. Father of Men, the five ideals to build better men. Let's talk about, firstly, I guess, the inspiration behind the book, for you to delve into this thematic around manhood.
1: Yeah, 100%. I will say that this book is my wife's fault. why I say that is because when I started writing the next book in 2019, I asked her which book I should write next, a book on education or a book on how to be a better man, because it was quite topical at the time. We had the Me Too movement was quite rife, and then we had the femicide, and GBV was on the uptake then. And then she said to me, I should write this book because the world needs it, and I need it too. And I was like, what do you mean? Are you saying I'm not a good enough man? What are you saying? So I didn't take it personally. So I started on a journey, and as an author, when you start writing on a topic, life will start testing you on it, because I said I want to be a better man, and then the life was like, okay, let's make sure you're not a false witness. And then I started going through a lot of life altering and transformative experiences. I was in the process of getting married, my father passed away, COVID also hit, lost work, took pay cuts, I was hijacked and kidnapped, held at gunpoint, business failed, and then also my wife was diagnosed with an illness that made it hard for us to fall pregnant. So I went through all of these life changing and altering situations, and then the principles in this book sort of became like a lifeline, because I engaged in method, which means you define the problem and then you write about it and you go and you live it. And then last year, after we were told it might never happen, my baby girl, who's now 9 months, was born. So it was a full circle moment. So this conversation is needed now more than ever, because the conversation has been about what men are getting wrong, what is wrong with men, and that's good. But then an even better discourse is, what are we going to do about it? How do we build better men? How do we see the plights and the stresses and the turmoils that men are going through, so that we can build men and shine a light on that? Because one in four men, one in three men are chronically lonely. Men commit suicide 4 times more than women do, and 60% of people in prison and jails are a result of fatherless homes. So that's why I began this work of 6-7 years of journey and experience, and working with people, coaching people, and also going through the lived experiences myself on how we can build better men. Not perfect men, but better men. So that was the inspiration for this seminal work that I've put pen together.
0: Listen, won't he do it? And the church said amen.
1: Yes, he will.
0: Let's take a quick pause there, and we'll come back on the other side and continue our conversation.
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5: Camille, it will be a joy.
4: Ashraf Gada on SAFM.
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0: We're in conversation with Dr. Njabulo James Nkosi, author of Father of Man, The Five Ideals to Build Better Men. Let's talk about the concept of five ideals, Dr. Njabulo. Firstly, how do you get to five?
1: So it was basically a process of like teaching. So I wanted to make sure that I focused, because there's so many ideas you can have out there. I mean, I know that human beings who learn concepts better in multiple, in odd numbers, 1, 3, and 5.
0: Mm-hmm.
1: So I whittled it down to 5 ideals. And an ideal is something that you may never actually reach, but it's going to make your life that much better. Because, you know, people say, in an ideal world, well, ideal worlds may or may not exist, but the pursuit of that ideal makes your life better. So there are the 5 of them. The first one is live with integrity. Be honest with yourself. This book is not about self-help. It is about self-confrontation, because you cannot change what you cannot confront. And before we look at fixing the world out, we need to look at what issues and truth that we need to tell ourselves first. And that first ideal is taking your inner child on a journey and telling yourself the truth first. Because men who are angry or going through dangerous toils and snares, and then say, that man is angry. However, we haven't taken the time to ask, why is that man angry in the way that he's going, or the way that he is. And first you need to hold up the mirror as to, what is it that I need to confront? What childhood issues do I need to confront? What truths do I need to tell myself first? What standard do I need to hold myself accountable first before I hold somebody else accountable? And I started with that ideal first, because that is the hardest one for people to admit the truth to themselves before they go and speak to other people. Then a second ideal is, let's really understand what it means to be masculine. What does it actually mean to be a man? Because we've got so many ideas out there, the manosphere, the red pill, and, you know, feminists have got their own idea of what man should be. And then I took a lot of time for us to delve deep and understand what a man is. And the basics is, just because you're a male does not make you a man. A man is a choice that you have to make every single day. You adopt a high level of responsibility and a high level of consciousness. Then the third ideal, instead of focusing on what's wrong, let's solve the issue. For example, let's address men being pushed into obscurity and them not being given a voice, and also the lie perpetuated that, you know, men don't cry and they shouldn't be in touch with the emotions. Let's understand what type of man you should look towards and how you should end up choosing them. The third ideal, very quickly, the fourth ideal is, let's build children for the future. Because before you start having children, building children, you need to be intentional, focused, and deliberate. One of the tenets in this ideal is that let's make sure that we teach them the right things. Let's teach them how to read, teach them how to write, teach them things that you never wish you wish that you knew but you never got. Because your children should, your ceiling should be their floor. They should be standing on the shoulders of giants, which are yours. And then the last ideal is one which is quite personal, which is, then if you're blessed enough to have your father and your father figure in your life, make sure that you take all the time to learn as many lessons from him. And then that idea will center around the lessons. I was fortunate to have a strong focus on present father, who said I should take the message forward and like learn lessons from your father. So those are the 5 ideals in a nutshell. And having put them into practice and having gotten feedback from readers and listeners, it's very, very difficult. It's gut-wrenching, but it's worth it, because an ideal, again, is very difficult to reach, but it makes your life better and it's worthwhile reaching out for them.
0: Absolutely. And I think also just the concept of an ideal isn't about perfection per se. You know, we talk a lot to psychologists here around relationships and interpersonal development. It's not about the pursuit of perfection, but it's the understanding that every day presents you an opportunity to do better than the day before. So you won't always get it correct. Even just that concept that you bring forward, number 2, what it means to be masculine, this definition of manhood. And you say manhood is a daily choice, which means every single day you have an opportunity to get right what you didn't get right yesterday or the day before. And you might stumble on the same thing 2-3 times, but you keep trying.
1: Correct. Yeah. Correct. Yeah. The journey is the destination. That's so. What I also that's what you postulate, because the key word in the subtitle is better, which means better than yesterday. Not perfect, but just better. Just strive to become better, and your effort will vary day to day.
0: Absolutely. The small steps, maybe in our last 2 minutes, small steps that men could potentially lean into in the seeking of being better?
1: Yeah, 100%. The first one is truth. Tell the truth, or at least don't lie. First one is make a proper and honest assessment of exactly where it is that you are emotionally. What are the wounds that you need to address? Be honest about where you're falling short. Be honest about the help that you need. Be honest about where you're falling short. We have a tragedy where we spend more time lying to ourselves and other people. So the very first thing is, number one, tell yourself the truth exactly where it is that you are. And then second, set the goal and the pursuit that you are going to be a better man, not perfect, but better. And then after that, get the help that you need. Join the community of achievement, like-minded men, and then you set for them to hold you accountable to the standard of becoming a better man. Not red pilled and, you know, like toxic masculinity traits. No, a proper and honest man who are going to hold you accountable to the standard that you've set up for yourself. And of course, the first start is to buy the book, number one. So those are if I could just summarize those steps. First, start with the truth, and map out where you are, map out where you want to be, and have a community around you that's going to hold you accountable to that. So for example, for me, I've had a team of therapists, not just one, but three, that help keep me accountable to the where I want to go.
0: I wish we had more time to really unpack this conversation, because it is one that's very important, but it also seems to be a recurring theme for us on this show, Siwela, as we try to understand men and also give them the room for them to explore their own evolution and their own thinking in a safe and secure place that is non-judgmental. Dr. Njabulo James Nkosi, thank you so much for the time, author of Father of Man, The 5 Ideals to Build Better Men, and you can get the title wherever you get your book. Siwela Langeni, as always, we appreciate the time. Co-founder of Book Circle Capital and author of Friends with Feelings. 2:30, it's time for us to get the headlines from Ondela, and then we'll get into our kids programming with Nali Bali.
7: Thank you, Bridget. On the news headlines, the chairperson of the impeachment committee, Magashule Gana, says he will only be able to pronounce on the work of the committee after all the nominees for the position of an evidence leader have been submitted. Minister and the presidency, Kumbuzo Ntshavheni, has described as disgraceful the conduct of South Africa's commissioner to India, Anil Sukla. He was spotted in the company of former President Jacob Zuma and fugitive businessman Ajay Gupta on a visit to a Hindu temple in northern India earlier this week. And health officials in the DRC say more than 200 patients have recovered from Ebola. A full update follows at the top of the hour.
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11: 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But I give you from a place of wholeness. So say, if today my response to you is a no, it's really from a place of wholeness. It's really from a place of kindness.
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14: Hello, friends, and happy Friday. School is out, and the holidays are the perfect time to have fun with family and friends. Today, let's talk about board games. Do you enjoy playing board games? Who do you usually play board games with? What do you like most about playing board games? What important lesson do you think board games can teach us? And if you could invent your own board game, what would it be called, and how would you play it? All right, friends, let's hear from some of our friends while you share your answers with the people next to you.
15: Hi, my name is Danny Kubut. I really love playing board games sometimes. My favorite board game is probably Rummy Cup or 30 Seconds, and I always play with my family. My favorite thing about playing board games is the bonding and spending time together while we play. Board games can teach us important lessons like patience. You can't roll a dice faster or keep playing and skipping turns. A lot of times you have to wait a long time for a good turn, and it can teach us how good things can come to those who are patient and who wait. If I could invent my own board game, it would be called Back in the Day, and it would be a game where a player would pick a card with a certain historic event or year, and they'd have to explain it to their team members. If their team guesses the event or the year on the card, they can move forward, and then the first person to reach the finish line wins. Thank you.
16: Hi, my name is Anthony. I do enjoy playing board games. One of my favorite board games would probably be 30 Seconds, and I do play 30 Seconds with like my friends and family. And what I like the most about playing board games is it's a way that everyone connects and everyone becomes competitive at the same time. And I think an important lesson that board games teach us is sometimes you don't have to take everything so seriously, because in a board game, if you take everything seriously, you end up getting angry, and sometimes you just can't be happy and play and enjoy someone else's company, learn something new about someone. And if I would invent my own game, I think it would probably be, I think it would be a board game of maybe clothing or something to do with like fashion. I think it would be very fun and probably chase someone or create a shirt while playing the game. Thank you. Bye.
17: Hello, my name is Tanduletu. I'm 11 years old and I go to Nova Pioneer Music School. Yes, I love playing board games. I'm in love with the game Monopoly and 30 Seconds right now. I normally play 30 Seconds and Monopoly with friends and family. I like that when we play board games, one loses and one wins. I think board games can teach us that we will not always win, but sometimes lose. If I would have my own board game, I would name it Thinkers, and we would play it like 30 seconds but with 1 minute. And when we get one question right, we minus 10 seconds, and if you get one wrong, you minus 5. Thank you.
18: Hello everyone, my name is Lorraine. Thank you so much for listening to the Kids Radio Show today. Yes, I do enjoy playing board games. Who I usually play board games with is my family and my friends, especially my mom and my brother. What I like the most about board games is the fun I have with my family and friends. The lessons that we can learn from them is, for example, Luna teaches us to think and have a good strategy, and Six and Ladders teaches us that life is full of ups and downs, but we have to bounce back from those setbacks. If I could make my own board game, I would call it The History of the World. It will teach us not only about history, but how nations rise, spread, and even fall. Thank you so much for listening to me today, and I hope you have a wonderful rest of your day. Bye!
19: Okay. My name is Monet Angel Mengarbera. Yes, I do enjoy playing board games, and my favorite board game right now is Ludo. I usually play these games with my siblings, my cousins, my friends, and sometimes my parents if they have time. What I like most about board games is that they bring people together. Basically, everybody is in one room, phones are down, and we are focused on the same game. And that just makes the whole house feel alive. I think board games teach us important lessons because you can learn patience, because you cannot rush the dice. You learn to take turns and wait for your moment. You also learn teamwork if it is a team game, and you learn how to win without bragging and how to lose without getting angry. And those are basically life skills. If I could invent my own board game, I would call it Holiday Quest. Basically, the idea is that you move around a big map of South Africa where you collect different activities like hiking, baking, reading a book, or helping someone. And the first person to complete 5 activities wins. This game would be a good game to teach kids to try new things and work together. Thank you and have a lovely day.
20: My name is Casey Ziba and I'm in grade 9 at Journal Engineering School of Specialization. I play board games and my favorite board games are Snakes and Ladders and chess. And I usually play board games with my friends, my siblings, and my family members. I think board games teach us a very good way, or they give us an idea of how to build a very good strategy on how to defeat our opponents. And I think they mind sharpening too. And important lessons that we can be taught is patience, teamwork, and taking turns, as well as respecting each other too. As in, like, playing fair game and not like shouting at each other or cheating. And if I would invent my own board game, I don't know yet, but I think I would invent a board game that is like related to our generation, Gen Z vibe board game, to make it more fun. And one will be called, I don't know, maybe the Gen Z Welcome to the Praises Gen Z board game, or like, you see, something like that. That is just giving Gen Z, or Welcome to Amatuke's World, something like that. And depending on a lot of activities that can entertain us as Amatuke, there are a lot of ideas that you can get to create a board game. Thank you.
21: Hello everyone, my name is Akonao. I'm 10 years old. Yes, I love board games and my favorite is chess. I play with my family on weekends. I like that board games teach patience and taking turns. If I invented a game, I'd call it Holiday Race, and you win by collecting fun activities.
22: Thank you, friends. It's always great to hear from you. And to our friends listening, I hope you shared your answers with the people next to you. We all enjoy having fun, and board games are one of the best ways to spend time together during the school holidays. Whether you're playing with your parents, grandparents, brothers and sisters, cousins or friends, board games bring people together and create happy memories. There are many exciting games to choose from, such as Ludo, Snakes and Ladders, Monopoly, Chess, Checkers, Scrabble, and many more. Every game is different, but they all give us a chance to learn while having fun. One of the best things about board games is that they help us spend quality time with the people around us. Instead of playing all day on phones, tablets, or watching television, board games encourage us to talk, laugh, think, and enjoy each other's company. They remind us that sometimes the best entertainment doesn't need a screen. Board games also teach us many important life skills. They teach us patience because we have to wait for our turn. They teach us honesty because we must play by the rules, even when no one is watching. They teach us teamwork when we play in groups, and problem solving as we think carefully about our next move. Games like chess helps us plan ahead, while games like Scrabble help us improve our vocabulary and spelling. Another important lesson board games teach us is how to win and lose gracefully. We won't win every game, and that's okay. When we lose, we learn resilience and how to congratulate the winner with a smile. And when we win, we learn to celebrate without boasting or making others feel bad. These are valuable lessons that help us both at school and in everyday life. And if you could invent your own board game, what would it be called? Creating your own game is a great way to use your imagination and creativity. Friends, let's remember that board games are much more than winning. They help us build stronger friendships, strengthen family relationships, improve our thinking skills, and teach us values like respect, patience, fairness, and kindness. So during these holidays, gather your family or friends, choose a board game, and enjoy some screen-free fun together. You might discover that the greatest prize isn't winning the game. It's the time you spend together. That's it for today, friends. See you next time.

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1: Hi, I'm Zaikard. 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
2: All right, we are catching up with Nathan Boyle now, our resident director, who is going to be at the Makanda presenting Wolf, which is a 60-minute production taking place at the Monument Building. How are you doing this afternoon, Nathan?
3: I'm very well, thank you, Bridget. How are you?
2: I'm awesome. Thank you so much. We appreciate the time. Let's jump straight into it. Let's talk Wolf. Talk to me about this production.
3: No problem. I'm just also going to introduce Christina Zona here, who's the artistic associate director here at Circa and is also a performer in the show.
2: Okay.
4: Hello.
2: Hi, Christina. How are you?
4: I'm good, thank you. How are you?
2: Fantastic.
3: So Wolf. Wolf is a production by Circa, the Australian-based circus, contemporary circus company. It's a 60-minute, physically demanding, amazing piece. It is kind of deals with sort of the lone wolf and also the pack of the wolf. It's a contemporary circus, so kind of what you imagine you're going to see. It's towers, it's people getting thrown, being caught. There is aerial acts in it, so you people are like, yeah, going up and down. It's kind of crazy.
4: Yeah, a big mix of things. And I think it's about the inner wolf within all of us. It's about the animal that lives within us in a way, and the things we feel that we might not show in our daily life, but this energy, desire, and all these feelings we hold within ourselves, and we play with that in this show, and we let them out.
2: I mean, when you guys say contemporary circus and what we imagine it to be is exactly what we're going to see. I grew up in an era of the Boswell Wilkie Circus. It used to be one of my favorite childhood explorations for the holidays. So folks who grew up in sort of that time of, you know, big tented circuses, is essentially Wolf leaning towards that, but obviously told in a more modernized, contemporary way.
3: Yeah, we've kind of flipped the lid on that. So instead of us being in a tent where we perform in theatres now, so we are in a typical sort of theatre, our set, we don't really have a set. Everything is very stripped back. It's very minimalistic. It's a black floor with black kind of drapes and kind of dramatic lighting. And we use the lighting and the music and the acrobats' physicality to portray the stories and to portray the emotions and themes.
2: Christina, in terms of the stories, because obviously National Arts Festival is centered around some kind of stage theatre production for folks coming to see Wolf, does it also lean in exactly that, telling a story narrative that folks can follow, where there's a protagonist and a heroine and those kinds of character themes?
4: I think, in a way, yes, but also the beautiful thing about contemporary circus is that we mix different art forms. It's a mix between theatre, dance, music, and obviously circus. And there there will be narratives in the show that you can follow, but there is not a clear story we're telling. It's more about emotions and feelings that we share. It's not like a storyline that you follow from start to finish. You can follow different characters, different wolves. You can follow the pack. And there's many different stories within this piece.
2: Mm.
4: But it's not like a typical theatre piece where you have a clear story that we're telling.
2: Mm-hmm. Targeting audience-wise, can the whole family come through to watch the production?
4: Definitely.
3: Yes, absolutely. As Christina was saying, everyone experiences the show differently, so it's going to be a different interpretation on how you see things. And yeah, because it isn't so linear, and the fact that there's a typical story, you can kind of read into it, and your experience will be completely different from the person that you're sitting next to, or the people that's at the back of the theater to the front of the theater.
2: When is the show going? When are your scheduled during the next remaining days? Because we know the festival finishes on the 5th.
3: Yes, so we have one more performance tomorrow at 11 a.m.
2: Okay.
3: And hopefully there's some seats available, or actually maybe not. it's been very well received here. We've had two performances so far, and yeah, the audience has leapt to their feet and kind of loved it.
2: I love it. And what are people saying? I mean, what's the sentiment once they walk out of the production, having experienced it? What are the thoughts? What are the emotions?
4: Well, we've talked to some people afterwards, and it's always nice to meet the audience in a way.
2: Mm.
4: And there's many different emotions, I think. Like, some people say they're speechless because they're actually either scared of us or they're in awe of certain things we do. We play a lot with what the body is capable of.
2: Mm.
4: And it's many different reactions. Today we did a very big tower where one person is holding six people, and someone started laughing, because I think there's many different reactions to things you see on stage, and it's beautiful that it's very versatile. So many different emotions, I think. And I also think that there were a couple of people who were motivated to move, which is also always beautiful.
2: Well, listen, hopefully they're not trying to support six people, without having had the practice and the physicality to do that. I can imagine that laughter coming from that audience member was probably a nervous laughter, right? Because you're kind of waiting for this human tower to just start shaking and wobbling and some kind of disaster to happen, which never happens.
3: Yeah, and I think it's also because it just doesn't come out of nowhere. It happens in layers. So it goes one person, three people, five.
4: Yeah.
3: And it just kind of keeps piling on. And I think it's kind of disbelief. It's just like, no.
4: Yeah. And authentic reactions are amazing to get.
3: Yeah.
2: Absolutely.
3: And I'm sitting out in the audience and I can hear them just being like, like the gasps and the my goshes and the no. It's kind of amazing to hear.
2: Well, I so wish we were at Makanda this year so we can take it in. It definitely sounds like a really cool, mind-blowing experience. Nathan Ball and, of course, Christina, thank you so much for the time. The two of them, really, are behind the Circa-presented Wolf production. It's a 60-minute production. It's taking place at Monument Building. You don't want to miss it. You can try and maybe see if there's a ticket still available for tomorrow at 11 a.m. It doesn't sound like there will be one, but you can try at very least. Mapaloba and Rakhari are going to be broadcasting from the National Arts Festival tomorrow. And of course, Bertha Chiruma is there tonight as well. You don't want to miss that. It's gone 10 to 3 o'clock. Time for a quick pause, and then we come back. We wrap up the show.
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0: We were supposed to be in conversation with Internet Ati, who's going to be taken to the stage at the Standard Bank Joy of Jazz, but we couldn't get connected to him, probably because it's a Friday. A lot of artists tend to travel on Fridays, and then our conversations clash with their traveling logistics and we find their phones off. But Internet Ati going to be at the Standard Bank Joy of Jazz come the last weekend of September, September 25. We're out at the Sandton Convention Center in Johannesburg. It's going to be a star-studded celebration of the Joy of Jazz. That's where we leave it for today. We also didn't give you a Matlanga wrap-up for today because, you know, it's been a bit of a slow day as they were reading a lot of evidence into the record without the actual persons being present. You know that Feroz Khan is currently at the hospital under medical supervision after being in that shooting incident a couple of days ago. So they'll be back next week with a bang, of course, with Vusi Musi Cat Mahlala set to take to the witness stand. That's where we leave it. Ashraf is coming through between 3 and 6. The rest of our weekend's team, you can find them at the National Arts Festival out in Makanda. From ourselves, have an incredible weekend, inshallah, God willing. Monday, I am not in with you, but Shayla is going to be here handling business for me. That's where we say goodbye. Have a good one. Stay warm. Inshallah, God willing, we get to do it again.
1: If we have rights, shouldn't we also have opinions? SAFM, leading the conversations that move us. SAFM.

0: Thank you, Bridget, and the team on the Top Stories Impeachment Committee. Work to be announced after all nominations completed and over 200 patients recover from Ebola. For SFM News, I'm Ondelambana, and a very good afternoon. The chairperson of the Impeachment Committee, Makashule Gana, says he will only be able to pronounce on the work of the committee after all the nominees for the position of an evidence leader have been submitted. The committee was established after the Constitutional Court ordered Parliament to establish an impeachment committee to probe the findings of Section 89 independent panel that found that President Cyril Ramaphosa may have a case to answer over the theft of foreign currency at his Palapala farm. Abonga Kubukana reports.
1: Parliament is currently on constituency period. Gana says the committee will be able to communicate further on its work after the 10th July deadline for the submissions of the names to be appointed as evidence leaders. Political parties are responsible for submitting their preferred nominees. Gana says they still have to deliberate on the terms of reference of the committee as well as time frames for the completion of its work. Abongwe Kobokana, SABC News at Parliament.
0: Minister in the presidency, Kumvutso Ntshabeni, has described as disgraceful the conduct of South Africa's commissioner to India, Anil Suklal. This after he was spotted in the company of former president Jacob Zuma and fugitive businessman Ajay Gupta on a visit to a Hindu temple in northern India earlier this week. Responding to questions during a briefing of a cabinet meeting today in Pretoria, Ntshabeni said that both Zuma and Suklal's conduct is tantamount to giving the country the middle finger. Ajay and his brother Atul and Rajesh fled South Africa in 2018 following damning allegations of state capture at the Zondo Commission, with Pretoria having unsuccessfully tried to have them extradited back to the country. Ntshabeni says that Suklal, who is employed by the Department of International Relations, will be dealt with.
2: It's a level of disgrace that our own employee, the representative of the government of South Africa, hobnobs with the criminals instead of doing his work of to ensure that the fugitives are

0: that arise from the SIU's investigations. This process is not being approached as a compliance exercise. It forms part of our broader commitment to building a department that is transparent, accountable, and responsive to the people of Limpopo. Where the SIU has identified administrative shortcomings, we are strengthening our internal controls and governance systems. Where disciplinary processes are warranted, they are being pursued in accordance with the applicable legislative and labor frameworks. Matters that require the attention of law enforcement agents will continue to be dealt with through the appropriate channels.
1: A 20-year-old suspect arrested in connection with the murder of ANC councillor Nelson Mandela Bay Metro, Stelo Mleve, has briefly appeared in the New Brighton Magistrates Court in Qabega in the Eastern Cape. Mleve was gunned down in his Ward 27 constituency office in Zwide during the voter registration weekend. Police say the suspect, Lufuno Lwethunyodi, was arrested at his home in KwaZakhele yesterday and faces charge of murder, armed robbery and unlawful possession of a firearm. The case has been postponed to the 10th of July for formal bail application. The Provincial Police Commissioner, Lieutenant General Vuyisile Ncata, says while the motive is not yet clear, more arrests are imminent.
2: As the police, we did open a case. We were there. I was also there in that crime scene. And we conducted an investigation that led to the arrest of one suspect for now. And today we are here because the suspect, whose name is Lufuno Lwethunyodi, a 20-year-old boy from KwaZakhele, appeared today. And of course, as the police, because we take this case very, very seriously. The case and the crime that was committed is very serious as well.
1: Health officials in the DRC say more than 200 patients have recovered from Ebola. The health minister, Roger Kamba, has attributed the process to enhanced surveillance and laboratory capacity for testing in the areas affected by the latest outbreak, mainly in the eastern province of Ituri, North and South Kivu. The BBC's Richard Kagoe has the details.
3: The recoveries are being hailed as a major step in the fight against Ebola, which has already claimed more than 400 lives. The health ministry says they have improved diagnosis, with 10 laboratories now able to test for the virus. Officials say that 600 patients are still receiving treatment and work is underway to expand bed capacity in the eastern provinces of the Democratic Republic of Congo.
1: Recapping the top story, the chairperson of the impeachment committee, Makashule Gana, says he will only be able to pronounce on the work of the committee after all the nominees for the position of the evidence leader have been submitted. I'm Undila Mbada for SAFM News Headlines at 3:30.
4: Welcome to your National Pulse Sport. We go straight to the FIFA World Cup, where we have the Ghana coach, Carlos Queiroz, saying that the real test for Ghana begins now when they take on Colombia. And we also bring you cricket. We've got the Proteas women head coach, Mandla Mashimbi, believing England showing greater mental strength after eliminating the South African women. We'll have the details at around 6:30.
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6: So just when you think you're going to have like a dull day, it turns some dull into something very, very provocative, I suppose, because the EFF now have threatened to take Fikile Mbalula to court for defamatory action because of pronouncements he's made about the EFF, effectively accusing the EFF of being the first, the forerunner of setting a vigilante trend against foreign nationals. You may find that quite bizarre in the light of the pronouncements made by Julius Malema in recent weeks, right? But we'll talk about that. We'll talk about that first. My name is Ashraf Garda. Welcome to the show. Welcome to the National Pulse. And I do say, you know, when you call in, you do realize that you are like the ambassador of your town. So when we have some, like Eddie from Oudendalsrus, when he calls in, he's like the mayor of Oudendalsrus, just as an example, okay? So you know that when you call in, especially, you know, whether it's the big cities or your suburbs or the smaller towns, you are like the mayor, you're the ambassador. You represent them. So put your town on the map. Let's hear from you anyway. Now, how do you call in? 086-000-2032. And then WhatsApp, text or voice note, 0614 104 107. And by the way, being a Friday, I mean, how about you sharing where you're listening into the show?

0: from. I'd love the pictures. So great, you can send us a WhatsApp picture. You can also tweet it out. Where exactly? Are you on the beach, for example, in Durban, where it's warmer, or somewhere much colder? Either way, share your pictures. Or maybe you're in one of those trucks. Actually, all these truck drivers, and there are many, we know, listen to the show. You never send pictures of yourself. I don't think you do. Here's a chance to you. Right, we talk about the EFF and Fikile Mbalula and what happens next right after this.
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0: Right, let's talk about developments. First of all, I mean, there are ongoing developments around foreign nationals being repatriated. There's been developments with regarding Malawian nationals. Nigeria, the country, I believe, are asking for some form of compensation for the many Nigerians who may be forced to give up their businesses in South Africa, even though the businesses were unregistered. So therefore, by de facto, they should not have existed. There's just so many different phenomenons around that. In fact, we'll talk about that later in terms of township businesses and what spaces are there to develop, you know, locally owned township businesses. But in the meantime, let's start with the EFF and their position with regard to the ANC's Secretary General Fikile Mbalula, because he's, the EFF has accused Mbalula of misrepresenting their position on illegal migration to South Africa. I mean, he's made some pronouncements, and specifically, and I want to do this so we get a perspective of it. He's done a post on Facebook, in fact, pronouncing on his thoughts, which has been widely shared, right? So let's do this. In fact, let me start with this. I want to just read that because I think it gives you a good sense of where we are. Then we'll chat to the EFF because in the light of their position, they've decided that they, in fact, will pursue that matter and take action against him. So he said, let us jog the public memory, because they will deny it. In January 2022, the economic freedom fighters and their leader, Julius Malema, marched into restaurants, beginning at the Mall of Africa, to inspect how many South Africans and how many foreigners were employed, demanding a 60-40 quota of locals to migrants. At one establishment, the owner was pressured until a staffing split was announced. The Department of Employment and Labour condemned these unlawful, self-appointed inspections at the time. That theatre, the party posing as the enforcer, hauling the foreign workers into the spotlight, helped to normalize the very targeting of the vulnerable that we now see on our streets. Today, the same party wishes to wrap itself in the flag of Pan-Africanism. The record says otherwise. You cannot light the match in 2022 and profess shock at the fires in 2026. Right, so that's what Mbalula said. I wonder what you make of that, because effectively what he's saying is a lot of the issues of of dealing with foreign nationals as foreign nationals was started by and large by the EFF. With me is Sharon Letlape, the EFF MP. Sharon, appreciate you connecting with us on the National Pulse.
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0: Thank you. Now, there's a long statement that your party has issued. I won't read the whole thing, but I mean, the gist of it, right, says the EFF notes with serious concern the public remarks made by the Secretary General of the ANC, Fikile Mbalula, in which he falsely alleges that the EFF participated in anti-immigrant vigilantism by going door-to-door demanding that foreign nationals leave South Africa. The EFF has never organized, endorsed, or participated in door-to-door campaigns to intimidate, threaten, or forcibly remove foreign nationals from their homes. Such conduct is fundamentally inconsistent with the EFF's long-standing pan-Africanist principles and our commitment to the unity of the African continent. We reject xenophobia in all its forms and have consistently maintained that the failures of the South African state cannot be blamed on poor African migrants in seeking survival, but on corruption, unemployment, inequality, state incapacity, and the deliberate collapse of public institutions under ANC rule. Right, there's more. Let me rather get to you, Sharon. Thanks for connecting, right? Right. First of all, is your party surprised by the pronouncements of the ANC's Secretary General?
7: No, definitely not. We're not surprised by the pronouncements. I mean, every press briefing that Fikile Mbalula has on behalf of the ANC does not end before he mentions something about the EFF. And that is somehow another reason why he would get such a public audience. I think he has mastered the art that if you don't mention the EFF in whatever that he says, he does not necessarily get the audience that he would want to have. But Mbalula's contradictions expose the political opportunism that is characterized in the ANC. I mean, how do you, as the EFF, we have been consistent about ensuring that the government takes its responsibility on the issue of immigration. And 1 minute, Mbalula wakes up in the morning and he says that the EFF, he actually alleges falsely that the EFF has been running a campaign, a door-to-door campaign of taking people into foreign immigrants from their homes and threatening them to go home. I mean, there's not such a thing that has ever happened. And I mean, the biggest question should be, where is the evidence? Mbalula must prove to South Africans on the events that has happened, when and where, by who were those door-to-door campaigns done, and who actually endorsed them from the EFF. You don't just go onto a social platform and utter such defamatory statements and get away with it. And that is why the EFF also is taking legal action against him, because as Secretary General of the ANC, that has been in power for over 30 years, wants to use this or maybe hide the historical reality that outbreaks of xenophobia, violence, and anti-immigrant attacks have pledged since 2007, culminating in horrific attacks in 2008. And this is years before the EFF was even formed. So for him to come and make such reckless statements that the EFF is, in fact, running a door-to-door campaign and forcing foreign immigrants to leave, really, anyone who is smart enough to take time to think and actually look and analyze the character of Fikile Mbalula will know that he's an opportunist. Every chance he gets just to get a public audience, just to get likes on social media, because that's his favorite platform, by the way.
0: All right, let me just pause there. I want to move on. I mean, so with that in mind, you as a party, you're threatening legal action. What are you asking him?
7: No, we're asking him to give us facts. That's what I'm saying. Where is the evidence? Because Fikile Mbalula's statements seek to deliberately look for political leverage in the build-up to these upcoming local elections. It's a strategy to decampaign the EFF, to defame the name of the EFF. And we can't allow that to happen. We know that the ANC has been seeing declining support in electoral polls. And this is another strategy that he knows, cheap strategies that he knows to defame.
0: But let me ask you this.
7: But this does not end there, Ashraf. It also affects, or it puts the risk, the lives of members of the EFF at risk, because if anyone was to believe such statements made by Mbalula, what happens to normal members, to ordinary members of the EFF that are everywhere across the country wearing the regalia of the EFF and are seen to be part of a political party that is running a door-to-door campaign of threatening and getting rid of foreign nationals,
0: okay,
7: which is the responsibility of the state, by the way.
0: All right, I hear that. Let's move on. We've got two things very quickly before we conclude, right? What then, so if the EFF is denying the pronouncements of Mbalula, what in fact did the EFF do those few years ago that has sparked this comment from Mbalula? Because the EFF certainly did go to the Mall of Africa, right? What did they do?
7: In 2002, the EFF president, commander-in-chief, together with all other members of parliament, conducted oversight, parliamentary oversight. And this is after a lot of issues have been raised in the Employment and Labour Committee of a lot of foreign nationals being employed in restaurants, in clubs, and in bars, and all other businesses in that industry. And these inspections were about labor exploitation. It was about undocumented employment. And it was also about compliance with labor laws, which were issues that were raised in the Employment and Labor Committee. And every member of the EF, every member of parliament has got a constitutional responsibility to conduct oversight on issues that are emanating. For instance, even now, members of parliament are to conduct oversight in borders, in police stations, with regards to the current national issue that is happening on foreign immigration.
0: Okay, I hear that. I mean, look, I think the position of the EFF...
7: You can't run away from that.
0: Okay, I want to just move on because of time. I think the position of the EFF currently is well documented. I think, you know, your leader has made his point very clear. But here's an interesting thought. I mean, there's a tweet from the ANC Secretary General once again, right? And I'm just translating it. It's in vernacular, but he's saying, look here, boys, I'm not Kenny. I see the boys... The boys want me to retract the truth, referring to FF, I would think. And he's saying, look here, boys, I'm not Kenny. And Julius Malema, your leader, saying the boys is in your pants. Now, let me just end with this part, right? Your initial point is, like, you can't take him seriously. He pronounces on so many different things. So then why are you taking him seriously?
7: No, it's not that we're taking him seriously, but the iterations that he has made have got... they can actually turn the position of the members of the country with regards to the EFF. So you can't allow a member, Mbalula is a senior leader of the ANC, and whatever he says cannot be left unattended, because then he influences, he's a public figure, he influences a lot of people, even their own positions. And that is why the EFF needs to go a legal route so that he can come back and prove what he is saying. If we leave it like that, we run a risk of leaving thousands of South Africans believing what Mbalula has said. And that is why he needs, under oath, to prove and to, in fact, state whether what he said was true and was factual. And if it's not factual, he will have to come back and retract those statements.
0: Okay, here's the point. Let's end with this. I mean, I heard all the things that you said. I mean, you do suggest that he's able to influence the EFF electorate in the build-up to the election, right? I'm suggesting that based upon the ANC's performance in the last election and the comments we get on air, that the trend for the ANC is downwards, right? That's what we hear. Why would you think he's going to be that convincing to your electorate? I'm saying you're taking him too seriously.
7: And that's the thing. We're not saying we're taking Mbalula seriously. We're saying Mbalula is a senior leader of the ANC. The same ANC that in 2007, when the xenophobic attacks and violence happened, it was under the ANC government. Again, the protests that are coming again on against the foreign immigration is still under the ANC government.
0: Okay.
7: And it cannot be that a senior leader of the ANC does not want to take responsibility for the failures of their own government, and want to run away and come with false statements.
0: Sharon, let's leave it at that. Maybe the bigger question is, does he represent the wishes of the ANC in those pronouncements? Sharon Letlape, the EFF MP. At this point in time, the EFF are saying, we're going to court on this issue, threatening him with legal action. Let's get your response. How do you respond to that? This is the National Pulse.
6: Ashraf Garda on the National Pulse.
0: Right, quick thoughts from you. We go to Sipo at the Viking Garage. Sipo, hi.
8: Ashraf, how are you?
0: Good, man. How's it? Go for it.
8: Ashraf, that lady should be ashamed of her utterances.
0: Why?
8: For once, I am supporting Balula. We know the EFF stance. It's everywhere. He has been saying, the president of their president has been saying those things everywhere, Ashraf. So, you know, it's shameful because now this person is trying to represent their president. It's because they are now representing in the case of they are getting paid by the party. But it shows that there's no responsibility. A responsible member should be saying, Ashraf, we've crossed the line there and we've learned what you call our
0: lesson. But let me ask you this then. Do you not think that Fikile Mbalula himself had to just keep quiet? Why? What benefit would he need to get out of uttering what he did? Why would he have to say that?
8: Whenever we get into Mbalula's issue, we know, and he doesn't deny it. So when he says, this is my other accused, he's talking something that they are all saying, all of them. So this other one, when he points the accused cannot say, I know, I did not say they sold it, all of them. And Ashraf, please, just in closing, there's a member somewhere in Ekurhuleni whom was allegedly aligned with the EFF, whom was producing the IDs. What happened to that case?
0: Okay, let's make a note and find out. Thanks for that call. Sipo, we'll connect again soon. Right, let's move on to the developments in KZN after this.
6: Ashraf Garda on the National Pulse.
0: Right, more than 700 undocumented foreign nationals, predominantly Malawians, have set up camp outside the decommissioned repatriation site at the Old Durban Drive-In. Many claim that they are fleeing to their home country after being targeted in forms of intimidation and violence with communities in KZN. Let's find out more about it with Tino Kutle Malinga, the SABC News reporter in KZN. Appreciate, as always, you connecting with us on the National Pulse.
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0: All right, what's happened this time?
9: Yeah, definitely a lot of movement still happening outside the Old Durban Drive-In site. We went there early this morning, around 7 o'clock in the morning, and immediately we were greeted by one of the leaders of the group who had a book where they listed every individual that was that spent the night there. And he showed us that they have written 750 people by 7 o'clock in the morning today. And as the hours went by, while we were still there earlier, around midday, we had seen so many cars, taxis, dropping off more people that were coming to seek some sort of refuge there, but also hoping that the South African government, together with the Malawian government, will come to their rescue and possibly transport them back to their native country.
0: But from what you know, are their claims valid? Is there sufficient evidence that suggests that large numbers, not one or two people, large numbers of Malawian nationals are going home because of intimidation, because people have come to them and literally chased them out of those communities? Do we have evidence for that?
9: We don't have evidence as of yet. However, there was a group in the Marion Hill area, this is west of Durban, that was moved from the that had taken refuge at a mosque there. This is 150 people there that had taken refuge at the local mosque because apparently there were locals in the area that were going door to door and asking foreign nationals, especially those that are undocumented, to leave the area, saying that they can't stay in the area anymore. And this is after the marches that we saw taking place across the country. So we spoke to the local CPF in the area, and they confirmed those alleged door-to-door campaigns happening in the area. And they said to them, they're going to take them and transport them to the Old Durban drive-in, and hopefully they're going to get help there. But this continuous drop-off situation has also caught the attention of the city, which is not happy that this is continuing despite them repeatedly saying that the repatriation temporary program that was happening there is now moved to Messina.
0: Yeah, I mean, I think we're well aware of that. So to confirm, I mean, the door-to-door knockings, I mean, that's being done by whom?
9: It's alleged that this is done by people who are using the name of Much and Much. But of course, these are the allegations that are made by the Malawian nationals that we've spoken to at the old driving site and at the group that was at the mosque. I asked them whether were they wearing any Much and Much clothes or anything that you say that they said no, they weren't wearing anything, but they said Much and Much has told them to tell them that they need to go.
0: Okay, so, just lastly on this one, what about the police in this? I mean, so on the one hand, you know, are the police being supportive of people who are being targeted and who are victims of whoever it may be going door to door? What are the police doing about it?
9: The police haven't, we haven't consulted the police on this, mainly because I would assume that the foreign nationals, the undocumented foreign nationals, in most of the incidents when we've spoken to them, most of them are illegal. They've confirmed that they don't have the correct papers to be in the country. They mentioned that they choose to rather go to the old driving site because that's where they've been their fellow brothers and sisters getting help going back home. So I don't think a lot of people have been going to the police to seek refuge, but they're going to a place where they've seen their fellow brothers and sisters get assistance to go home.
0: Okay, let's leave it at that. King Nokutle Malinga, thank you for your time here on the National Pulse. Another developing story regarding these Malawian nationals. We certainly hear that where there's been, never mind what's being said, there are anecdotal, you know, stories of people going door to door and actually pulling people out and saying, you know, you're a foreign national, you're undocumented, you need to leave. And then the police, of course, I mean, if they are undocumented, it would mean that the police would arrest them anyway. I'm just looking at the conundrum of the two, but there's certainly more than one story around around that issue, right? Okay, let's get to some quick comments before we get to the news headlines. In fact, let's do this. We'll get to the news headlines. We'll get to some of the other issues just now, including sport coming up, right? News headlines, 3:30 years on Dela Mbana.
10: Thank you, Ashraf. On the news headlines, Minister in the Presidency, Khumbudzo Ntshavheni, has lamented the conduct of Malawian High Commission in South Africa with regards to the repatriation of its nationals. Lesedi local municipality mayor Mluleki Nkosi has blamed ongoing road blockades in Ratanda for delaying the delivery of emergency water tankers. And Finance Minister Enoch Godongwana underscored the importance of accelerating structural reforms, building economic resilience and deepening regional integration. A full update follows at the top of the hour.
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0: Right, Zai, how's it? When we last spoke, we had 48 teams in the World Cup. We are very close, very soon coming down to 16. Question is, how many African teams in the 16, isn't it? In fact, Zai, do I have you there? We may have just lost connection with Zai for just a moment. Let's see if we can do that. By the way, what about you? Sending us a picture of wherever you are listening into the show, especially on a Friday with your dial locked into SAFM. I'd certainly love to check it out. Zai, you there, right? Zai, hi. No. Okay, let's just see if we can reconnect with her in just a moment.
11: Wherever you are in the world, SAFM 104 to 107. Is accessible. 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
0: All right, let's get into extra time, I suppose, with Sports Eye. I was saying, soon we'll have 16 teams at the World Cup. Question is, how many African teams in that 16?
13: Oh, Ashraf, interesting question. A difficult question, in fact, because it looks like we're dropping, and we're dropping fast. The talent definitely there, but yeah, I mean, getting these teams into the knockouts is huge. But now we seem that we are not staying there. And that's what I think Carlos Queiroz wants to do. He wants to keep Ghana into the thick of things. And in case you missed it, 10 African teams at the FIFA World Cup, only a handful still standing. The knockout rounds have been brutal. We've had South Africa, Algeria, Senegal, DR Congo, others bowing out. But Ghana's Black Stars believe their story far from finished. Coach Carlos Queiroz says this is where their real World Cup begins.
14: I'm fully ready. I mean, I've been in these situations a couple of times, as you said. Different competitions, but knockout stage, it is something special. There is nothing to compare in football when you go to this stage of everything to the winner, nothing to the loser. It's those are the really World Cup start now for us. These are the games that counts and matters. It's more about it's not only about talent. It's about character, it's about attitude, courage, bravery during 90 minutes.
13: That's Carlos Queiroz. He's the coach of Ghana. They'll be taking on Colombia, and that's early tomorrow morning around 3 a.m. Let's go to cricket. Proteas women head coach Manla Mashimbi believes England showed greater mental strength after eliminating South Africa with a 40-run victory in the semi-final of the 2026 ICC Women's T20 World Cup. All happened at the Oval. Now, South Africa enjoyed an impressive campaign. They won 4 of their 6 matches. Their only defeats came against Australia in the group stage and England in the semi-final. Here's Mashimbi admitting that England not only outplayed his side, but also displayed the character.
15: You can't play in World Cups if you don't have skill. So that's a given. You've got to have skill to be able to get into a semi-final in the final. So it's not something that actually matters to me. It's just the mental side of it that means everything to me. And then I think maybe England today were a little bit, they wanted a little bit more today.
13: Let's head straight to some more action. This time we'll bring you from Wimbledon. And you've got Jan-Lennard Struff. He's taking on Daniel Medvedev at court 3. Medvedev is leading 3-2. And you've also got more action in the women's singles with Jessica Pegula. She beat the Spanish star Buza 6-1, 6-3. And Ekaterina Alexandrova is taking on Ivana Jovic. And Jovic won the first set 6-3. Alexandrova leads the second set 4-2. And that's your sport here on the National Pulse. We'll be back with more at the top of the hour. I'm Zai Khan.
0: Right, thanks for that, Zai. Yeah, looking forward to tonight's matches. But we are right. I mean, you know, who's missing? Cote d'Ivoire, Cabo Verde, and then Ghana and Egypt. I hope I'm getting my facts right. 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
0: Right, in fact, let's pick out some comments from you regarding, you know, the EFF and Fikile Mbalula.
20: Good afternoon, Ashraf. You know, I'm not sure if we should take Mbalula seriously because he turned himself into a content creator rather than being the SG of the ANC. But anyway, Mbalula is one of the worst Secretary General to ever come into ANC after his Makhashule. He's worse. Thank you.
0: Well, look, that's my question. Why are you taking him so seriously?
21: Hi, Ashraf. You know, politicians are always a problem. Definitely, EFF is running away of the truth. They were the first people that were doing this thing of the illegal foreigners or foreigners, whatever the reason was. Now they want to run away of the truth. No, those people, those politicians in South Africa, they are a problem sometimes.
0: And running away from the truth, here's another.
22: Hey, Ashraf. Afternoon, Ashraf, man. Great show, my brother.
0: Thank you.
22: Just a different point, my brother. I don't know if you noticed yesterday, or was it the day before yesterday? Apparently, the husband of the deputy mayor from Bloemfontein, Lulama, her husband was apparently arrested for hiding illegal immigrants, and also that there were claims that they were manufacturing drugs in that guest house. Can you just do a follow-up on that story?
0: Sure. All right, noted. I'll certainly get keys to see what we can do. Right, let's find out. Thanks for that. We'll have further comments from you live, calling in live when we open the lines. WhatsApp will bank it immediately. Please keep them up to 30 seconds. And then you can text message as well, right? If you don't know the number, 086, save it, okay, on your phone. 086-000-2032 and then WhatsApp 0614-104-107.
19: Ashraf Garda on the National Pulse.
0: Right, so many things have developed in the country, certainly in the last few weeks, from marches, you know, protesting against undocumented foreign nationals, one, those working and not working, and then others in terms of those operating businesses, particularly in South Africa's townships, right? So years of thought, the Township and Rural Economic Development Agency have a position around reclaiming the township economy. Let's find out what they plan with and what do they suggest with Kamisa Tengile, the Township and Rural Economic Development Agency CEO. Thank you for joining us and engaging me on the National Pulse.
23: Thank you, Ashraf, and thank you for having us.
0: Thank you. I mean, so let's talk about that. I mean, reclaiming the township economy. What does that mean?
23: I want to first be very clear on this one, Ashraf. We, as Trader, are not against people, but we are against lawlessness and economic exclusion. So while we reject xenophobia, attacks, violence, and hatred, we're also insisting that we should, as a country, you know, protect our borders, manage our borders such that we do not have illegal migration that creates a barrier for local communities to participate in their own economy. So our argument is that while there are scarce skills among which we need and we appreciate the participation of international experts, we also must understand that there are certain sectors and spheres of the economy that are not scarce. You know, owning a spaza shop is not a, you know, it doesn't need rocket science. Anyone within a community can run a spaza shop. Anyone within a community can run a salon. Let's allow the economy to flow among its people. Why we do not, you know, exercise inhuman, acts against those that are not of white nationality. So that's our standpoint.
0: So when you say anyone can, why don't we allow it to flourish within the community? So give me a practical expression of what you mean by that.
23: All right. So practically, if you go to a community, perhaps prior to this particular season that you're in, you'll find that a local store, whether a tuck shop, whether a puzzle shop, whatever you choose to call it, you'll find that there is a South African that used to run that. However, due to unfair and organized competition, they closed down. No one forced them. We do not blame foreign nationals for South African spaza shops closing down. But equally, perhaps this then points a challenge. It avails an opportunity to our government to say, how do we empower our people to withstand competition such that their businesses are able to thrive? Because if you were to go to those communities, you'd find that where people buy sugar in their local community, such as all foreign nationals.
0: All right, so what then practically in terms of, one thing is just wishing it to happen. Where do you fit in from the Township and Rural Economic Development Agency as well as government in terms of how can one then create the platform for many of the township businesses to be locally owned?
23: All right.
0: Yeah, Kamisa, hi. You there? All right. I think we've just lost you for a moment. Let's see if we can just reconnect with you in just a second. I'll get Keys to sort that out. It just gives me a reminder. Well, you know what? We have a lot of what we do put up as podcasts. You can check it out, safm.co.za. Go to the website, check the podcast, listen to it, download it, share that amongst your networks, have a debate in our name and say, hey, now we know what the real pulse of the nation is. That can only happen when you put those issues up for debate. Still to come, and I mean, maybe here's a question to you as I get to my guest again. So there's a vacuum in the townships in terms of locally owned, township-owned businesses, right? So how does one reclaim it? What's the practical solution to it happening besides the wish list? And you, who could well be in a township, you may share your own story around that in terms of what's happened or what you think needs to be happening. Right, Kamisa, you're back. I was saying, one thing is the wish list. So in practical terms, from where you fit in and government, what type of support needs to happen to enable the growth of township-based businesses in this case?
23: Okay, thank you, Ashraf. Apologies for that glitch. We as the Township and Rural Economic Development Agency are actively involved daily in the practical support for township and rurally based businesses through financing, business development support, and of course, creating an empathetic environment where businesses are able to thrive, to grow, to survive, basically, and to sustain themselves. And this is exactly what we're calling on government to do. This is a time when we have an opportunity to resuscitate those that would have died for whatever reason. And we are, again, not blaming foreign nationals for that. It happened. But now we're here. Many of those that would have been running these local stores are no longer in the country. While we look at the effects of that as a nation that does not survive in an island, but we must also now empower our citizens to say, how can they run sustainable enterprises? This needs immediate financing. Urgent, just like COVID-19, this is an opportunity where we need to respond and respond fast.
0: Okay, when you say it needs urgent financing, hasn't that been promised before?
23: It has, through the Spaza Shop Fund, for example. And we regret to inform you that actually the Spaza Shop Fund is not accessible to those that it is intended to support. So when as government or as PFIs we avail funds, for example, we must ensure accessibility, because availing the product without the product being able to reachable to whoever is supposed to benefit, then it is the same as it's not done, basically. So what we are calling for is to say, let's reduce the bureaucracy, reduce the red tape. You know, Umar Dlamini, who's been running a store in a certain community. Let's have empathetic ways to verify that this business is really alive than to subject our people to these bureaucracies that they have proven years and years, generations, that they're failing to meet.
0: Because, I mean, here's a point to think about, right? What is it that foreign nationals who came to this country, and I'm talking businesses specifically, so township businesses, Somalians, Bangladeshis, Pakistanis, maybe some Chinese as well, I'm not too sure, that they were able to get into townships, see the gap, flourish within that gap, service the people at better prices than anybody else could do so, and survive and create a win-win situation where they were renting out space and effectively they were contributing to the economy. Now, what did they do right, that nobody else was able to do in all this time since democracy?
23: One thing that is a culture that we've noted as the organization among the foreign, you know, occupation of the local economy, which they did nothing wrong, really. They found an opportunity, they, you know, grabbed that opportunity. What we need to do as Black people, we need to move away from Black-on-Black hate, Black-on-Black violence, where it is a Black person that's going to compete with your business. It is a Black person that's negative competition, of course. It is a Black person that's going to pose threats, whether through theft or whatever, to your business. It is a Black person that's going to make sure that your business goes nowhere, that you're closed down, that you don't survive, whether through, you know, customers that are not reliable and all of that. Now, we need to appreciate, one, the coordinated nature of the foreign nationals who were able to stock together, come together as different stores and say, let's go and buy stock together in bulk. That way we get it cheaper. So we need, as Black South Africans now, as the local people, let's work together. Let's learn to have a network of development.
0: Well, I mean, something for you to consider, wouldn't the network have been wise if they networked and collaborated with those foreign nationals in learning how they do businesses? That's the one thing. The other one, and you can answer this in very short time, now there's also a vacuum where there are big businesses rebranded like Boxer who have stores in townships, and I understand the plan is to actually create Spaza shops under the names of Boxer, for example, right? Boxer. What do you make of that? Just a quick answer on that.
23: The local economy should be protected from unfair competition, and that itself is unfair competition. That's why we say as an organization, we're not against foreign occupation, especially that is legal. Even, you know, South African occupation of the local economy where you're a big business, you should be going to further areas where you could thrive in a city, allow citizens where they are to trade among themselves and to sustain their economy.
0: Okay. That's what we're doing. Thank you for your time. Certainly lots to consider around that. Khamisa Tengile, the Township and Rural Economic Development Agency's CEO. By the way, we're talking growth and inequality, and we can talk to Kanti Pai about that, which I think is very related to the first conversation after this.
1: 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And each week on my Saturday and Sunday show seasons right here on SAFM, I endeavor to do just that. So join the movement of seasons every Saturday and Sunday, 10 a.m. to 1 p.m. It's addictive. You might invite a friend. 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
2: The big issue on the National Pulse.
0: Well, the big issue around inequality is such a big issue that we as a country have been unable to wrestle effectively with for three decades plus. I'm not even going into what happened in the period before that with apartheid South Africa. So, as you know, all week we've looked at different perspectives around the big issue, speaking to people like Tessa Dooms the other day and Irfan Mangera from a youth perspective even yesterday. But let's get the thoughts of an economist, Kanti Pai, with me, who's an economist and strategist at Inani Strategies. Kanti, I appreciate your time and thanks for joining us on the National Pulse.
3: It's very good to speak to you, Ashraf, and good afternoon to the listeners.
0: Much appreciated, right? So let's talk about this. When it's very obvious there's a very pronounced inequality in South Africa. First things first, how has that been allowed to continue and to widen 3 decades plus into democracy?
3: It's an interesting question, actually, in terms of whether it's being, I guess this question about being allowed, but certainly, I guess you are right in that this is where, you know, there's obviously a responsibility between the government allowing free markets to thrive, and then I think you and your guests who are talking to now, allowing unfair competition to also be part of that, because it's important to allow markets to thrive, but within markets, we want people to compete fairly. So those, for example, who may have access to capital in an unfair manner, always winning the important deals, the important work, because those that don't have access to the same kind of capital, the same kind of resources, will always fall behind. And that's when it really widens, right? It's when some people have access and others don't have access, and then you find that, obviously, then that enterprise or enterprising spirit that's supposed to happen and work and actually make sure that the resources are distributed naturally through to commerce is the problem. So I guess it is that there has not been enough to help address some of these unfair practices that we might find in the market.
0: I mean, many have spoken about there's been a lack of political will to narrow those divides. Is that an unfair statement, you know, that, which is different from, you know, maybe getting the strategy wrong?
3: So I think it might be that this, and also not been willing, I think we are quite right in some part, on testing out new methods. One of the key things...
0: Oh, I think we've just... Testing out new methods. We don't want to test silence on radio. That somehow does not work. Let's reconnect with Kanti Pai as soon as we can. There's some dramatic things happening at the... Madlanga Commission. We'll have a wrap on that later on in the show. As you know, Feroz Khan in hospital, but the issue of his testimony is ongoing right now. Okay, so we'll certainly get further thoughts on that. After 4 o'clock, we'll chat about the drama in India, where we understand that former President Jacob Zuma, Ajay Gupta, met in India. And that's fine. Hello. That may be their business, but there was a South African diplomat who was part of that delegation taking pictures. I understand. We'll find out about that just now. Right, Kanti Pai back with us. We just lost you in that second when I said about, you know, can we say that there's been a lack of will, political will, to narrow the gap?
3: Quite right, Ashraf, in a sense, I guess, is that I'm not sure if it's will or what, maybe economists call past dependence, but we're struggling to change the way we actually do things. You'll know, for example, that we have these institutions that are supposed to help us to deal with, you know, with market failure. So, for example, access to capital for people who may not have that access to capital, access to markets and programs. But in terms of actually bringing people in into those programs and making sure that we can actually expand and widen that opportunity, we still sometimes struggle because we come back to the same models. For example, in terms of capital allocation, so we'll say we are opening an SOE that's supposed to support people get access to capital. But when people go there, they face the same requirements, for example, that would have been faced if they had gone to a bank, unless there's some special kind of occasion. So we still struggle very much, and we ask some of those SOEs to go and find their own money, raise their own capital in the market, and then they come back, therefore, and charge the same kinds of amounts. And so then we find that people are struggling. So we still need to do a lot of work in changing our minds and actually taking the more bolder steps and the bigger risks to be able to bring in people that would not who would need to actually bring.
0: Well, it's a good question about the bolder steps. So what do you think? So one thing is what has happened or not happened in the past. So that is the past. Now, going forward, if we put that to you as part of a think tank, it's like, okay, how do we address the issue of inequality urgently, short term, medium term, long term, when it can be workable to narrow that gap?
3: It's a difficult one, Ashraf, because I guess the short-term stuff tend to, in the short term, actually widen. So, for example, we need to bring in more people into the economy. You know, there are some people, for example, who are helping drive the work. Let's first say we need to be a little bit bolder around the steps that we are doing to support people to earn income and to earn better income. So, for example, I think we've had in this country a huge conversation around how we distribute profits, for example, in terms of how people get paid, where people get paid, and how we distribute profits in terms of people's access to bonuses and all of that. So we haven't done very well in actually distributing, you know, that sort of, I guess South Africa has called it the shared prosperity.
4: And we can actually try and enforce that. So we need some way to be able to convince people that it's important to actually share the spoil, because there's no doubt that South Africa has done very, very well over the past 30 years since democracy. But what hasn't done very well in terms of the economy has grown, has widened, people have been very rich, but that has not been distributed. And I think this is part of the bigger conversation around what do we do to actually extend that. And part of that has to do with regulation. Part of that has to do with boldness in actually bringing in new players that actually don't have the same kind of access, where you open an economy and the people who are able to invest and do better are those who actually originally had capital rather than those that have it. So that's one thing. But certainly there must be more engagement around actually how we transform, you know, the source of empowerment deals, how we transform the economy. And those are the things that I guess are open now for us to do. You know, the review, for example, of BE is coming in. How do we transform that in a manner that allows people to be much more inclusively engaged in the economy than they have been before?
0: Okay. And I mean, you know, in terms of these partnerships, because I mean, ultimately, the sense that all the issues around the economy, and even narrowing gaps, the fuel of that has got to be the economy, right? Now, there's a sense that, you know, we can talk about people who are very wealthy, but overall, South Africa has had a very shrunken economy for the last, you know, for a while, probably a decade, even more, right? And we're battling with very, very low, if not negative GDP. Is there any spark first on a macro level that we need to get right?
4: Yes, very, very important. Ashraf, we've talked about importantly. I remember one of the key things to actually bring people into the economy is that they have to be able to be resources. So we know, for example, infrastructure has been a huge, huge problem. And even now, we're still struggling to actually get that question right. For example, I think you and I discussed the last time, for example, yes, we want to build roads, but how are we building roads that are actually accessible? So, for example, can support tourism in rural areas. So we continue to build big roads into the areas that are already, I guess, well served, but we are not doing so for the people that are not so well served, so that we can actually, for example, you know, if you go to those smaller doses that are, I have always said, tourism, it's always been those that have also had infrastructure to get into there. So you need electricity, you need roads to get in there, you need water. Otherwise, you're not going to have thriving businesses that you need to be able then for people to get into the system and then themselves to actually take a slice of the cake, and therefore, you know, the economy to grow. So you're not going to have that. So this issue around infrastructure, whether we are developing, we are fixing the current infrastructure problems that we have, or we are developing new infrastructure that is very targeted to supporting people's businesses in areas that where they have not been supported. Unfortunately, we're not going to.
0: Yeah, it's a good point. All right, let's leave it at that, Kanti Pai. Thanks for your time. I mean, your issue of infrastructure, go back to the issue of load shedding and the impact that it's had on our lives and how devastating it's been. And even now, for example, we can talk about connectivity, but if you don't have Wi-Fi, you're just disconnected at a serious disadvantage at that. Thank you for your time. We'll have another big issue next week, by the way. 4 o'clock, it's time for the News Year's on Della.

0: Thank you, Ashraf. On the top stories, Javeli speaks on challenges faced in repatriation processes and Kodungwana calls for accelerated structural reforms. For SAFM News, I am Ondelambana and a very good afternoon. Minister in the Presidency, Kumbuzo Ntshabeni, has lamented the conduct of the Malawian High Commission in South Africa with regards to the repatriation of its nationals. Speaking in Pretoria today on the outcome of Cabinet's meeting held on Wednesday, Ntshabeni said that the Malawian Commission triggered a problem when it declared it would repatriate people without the necessary resources. This resulted in the South African government having to intervene to avert a humanitarian crisis as thousands of Malawians gathered at Home Affairs offices. Currently, the Musina Repatriation Centre is processing hundreds of Malawians. Ntshabeni elaborates.
1: Yesterday, we were at the Musina Repatriation Centre. The officials of the Malawi High Commission, they decided they are going to sleep, whereas the officials of Home Affairs, PMA, and all parties in South Africa work 24 hours non-sleep to process the Malawian nationals. We do not know what is the number that is coming through. When we think we're in progress, a large number, more numbers are coming through. And that's why we sent DECO to interact with the Malawi High Commission to make sure that their officials are available 24/7. Because the challenge with Malawi is that Malawians don't even have papers. They are being issued what is called collective passport so that they can leave. So without the Malawian High Commission being available 24/7 to help us to process, there won't be papers for them to exit the country.
0: The Free State Police has arrested 9 undocumented immigrants at a factory on a farm in Rits. Police spokesperson Makomo Pering says they received information from the Thabomo Futsanyana District Operational Command Center about a group of people manufacturing biscuits on the farm, and this led to their arrest. He added that all 9 suspects were arrested and detained while the necessary immigration and administrative processes are being finalized. Mupering explains.
2: 9 undocumented persons, foreign nationals, have been arrested yesterday at Rates on the farm where the factories believe that they are manufacturing or handling cakes or biscuits.

0: assistance in securing a South African Police Service security tender.
1: So this is sent on 15 June 2021. The details of an IPED tender that has a closing date of 2 July 2021 for 66 guards. And just to close off on that security tender, on page 5994, on 17 June 2021, Mr. Said says, just heads up, Simon Tech is the current incumbent with the SAPS security tender. They are our biggest competitor right now. Thanks.
2: Lesedi local municipality Mayor Mluleki Nkosi has blamed ongoing road blockades in Rathanda for delaying the delivery of emergency water tankers. Nkosi says the tankers are ready but cannot reach affected areas because of a protest by community members that's led to them blocking roads leading into the area. The demonstrations have entered a third day with residents demanding water after nearly a month without supply. Two protesters died following clashes with police, while the Valdem Road remains blocked and motorists urged to avoid the area. Gosi explains.
3: Indeed, there will be provision for water tankers. They are ready. They are being filled now. They are waiting just for the community to open the road. And as soon as it is opened, the water tankers will come in and give our people water.
2: Finance Minister Enoch Godongwana underscored the importance of accelerating structural reforms, building economic resilience and deepening regional integration. He made these comments during a joint meeting of the SADC Committee of Ministers of Finance and Investment and the SADC Peer Review Panel in Harare, Zimbabwe. A total of 16 decisions aimed at strengthening regional cooperation and supporting economic growth were made. Godongwana said the agreed decisions would make a significant contribution toward addressing the pressing socio-economic challenges confronting the region.
4: Of the decisions we took, I would like to put emphasis on the fact that regional economic output for SADC reflects considerable downside risks arising from global economic uncertainty and the ongoing conflict. Whilst as individual countries, we will undertake countervailing policies and strategies, there's no better strategy than taking this geopolitical spillover on the basis of coordinated effort.
2: Recapping the top story, Minister in the Presidency, Khumbudzo Ntshavheni, has lamented the conduct of the Malawian High Commission in South Africa with regards to the repatriation of its nationals. I'm Ondulambana for SAFM News at 4:30.
5: And on your National Pulse, we bring you your sport. We'll start with rugby, where the double World Cup winner Cheslin Kolbe will bring up his 50th test cap when the Springbok face England at Ellis Park tomorrow. And we also have Africa's World Cup fairy tale faces its biggest test, Ghana, Cape Verde, amongst the nations trying to keep the continent's dream alive. We'll have details at around 4:30.
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7: Well, let's get started with some good news. That's always good on the roads. The M12 home to Protea Glen and Lanasia. The roadwork there, the left lane closure going past Lanasia down by Clisprat Valley has been lifted. So that section moving okay. Otherwise, would have been a plus 40 minute delay today, but none of that. That roadwork out of the way. Heavy on the N3, Jurbik's N3 from Alex all the way down through to around about the cement factory. There is a crash down there at Elan's interchange. So the N3 under some real pressure today from Alex right through to Germiston. Crash scenes on the N12 near Atlas Road, heavy to and from Benoni. And there's also a crash coming from Davyton through to Benoni this afternoon. That collision scene just by Putfontein Road, and that is reasonably quite heavy. Durban bound on the N2 Munsum-Toti, that was closed earlier today for truck rash recovery, but the road has been reopened. Just in case you're coming off the south coast, wanting an update on that situation, road open and traffic flowing normally. Durban bound carriageway. There is a bit of pressure on the Prospecton side and Isipingo, but the N2 highway is open. The N3, a little bit sluggish out towards Pavilion Mall. N2 South has a breakdown before Spaghetti Junction, so that's quite heavy. And we're still dealing with a broken down vehicle at Cliffdale, so the run to Durban coming down from Hammersdale looking quite heavy. Crash on the Peterborough bypass just before New England Road. That's a queue right back to Liberty Mall territory. And if you're heading out of Cape Town today, the N7 North, those roadworks still in at Malabongwe Drive, queuing traffic passing to noon. With your traffic updates, I'm Rob Byrne.
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1: I thought that conversation with Planty Pie was so important around growth as an issue or the lack thereof as an impediment to inequality. Just so important. And I hope you've got some really important takeouts coming out of that. And then the previous one, just by coincidence, but aligned the issue of the township economy. And are there gaps in that economy? And why have they not been filled up by township people in the main? And yes, they've been to a large degree filled by foreign nationals who've actually contributed as well to the upkeep of that economy and employ people and have paid people rentals. But at the same time, assuming, and I don't know how many are licensed or not, but assuming if some of them leave, the call is for others to come in. The question is who? We also have big businesses with big money who actually have township shopping malls in townships. And then big brands, I mentioned Boxer, there could be a few others as well, who understand, are now looking at creating spaza shop branded boxes, parcel shops. So where does that fit in? What's the plan to enable people from within that community? I'd like to get your thoughts on that issue. And also, if you want to give yourself a shout out, wherever you are listening in from, in the country, around the world, please, you can send us a WhatsApp or a text message as well. Right, let's talk about, well, shout out. What about this story? We do know that the former president, Jacob Zuma, met with Ajay Gupta in India. So you can have that long debate about should they, shouldn't they not have. But what about a South African diplomat who was part of that, should I say, delegation or meetup? We'll talk about that next.
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1: So, here's the story. Ajay Gupta met with Jacob Zuma in India. Okay, that's one thing. You can talk about it. What's the status of Ajay Gupta? Is he a fugitive? And why would Jacob Zuma meet him? And is that okay, considering he is the... Never mind what's happened to him in the past. He's the leader of a political party in South Africa right now. There's whole lots of things around that. The other is, the story goes that it was a South African diplomat who was seen at that meeting. Now, Dr. Oscar van Heerden is with me, who's an expert in international relations. Dr. van Heerden, appreciate your time and thanks for joining us on the National Pulse.
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1: Thank you. I understand there's a probe coming from the International Relations Minister, Ronald Lamola. Perhaps set the scene. What do you know here?
4: Well, I mean, you know, it's quite unprecedented what former President Zuma has done. And quite bizarre, to be honest. I mean, firstly, he goes to India, meets with one of his Gupta buddies. And to your question, if listeners will remember, AJ is not the one that has been charged by the prosecuting authority and the Hawks. The brother that was actually charged and is a fugitive is Atul, and not AJ. But having said that, AJ was very much part of the state capture debacle within South Africa, where we saw billions of rands being siphoned off from taxpayers' monies and so on. So for the former president to go there and meet with one of the Gupta brothers is unprecedented, in the sense that not only does he meet with him, as you rightfully point out, our legal representative, the ambassador, also finds himself in that meeting. And I think Minister Lamola is saying that he would have to answer and explain his actions and why he was there, because I'm made to understand, Ashraf, that it was actually taking place in a different state to in India. So in other words, the ambassador would have had to travel. Who authorized that travel? And so on and so forth. So there's lots of unanswered questions. And then the most bizarre thing is when former President Zuma is interviewed, he then makes a big political statement about the fact that he's going to run in the next election, he's going to win the election, and so on and so forth. So just very bizarre behavior for a former president.
1: All right, but I mean, maybe, you know, bizarre but not surprising, considering, I mean, his own track record generally, even in this country as the president, right? So that's the part. I mean, thanks for clearing up the issue about we're not talking about Atul Gupta, but clearly, I mean, all of them very, very linked to the same organizations or companies that they owned in South Africa, from Sahara to many others too, right? Okay, what about the diplomat? So who is he? What is his name?
4: Sakul.
1: Okay, and your point that, you know, the minister will now look into it, I mean, do we have any answers? I'm just trying to think, like, besides looking into it, I would just WhatsApp him. It's like, what were you doing there?
4: Yeah, no. I mean, that's exactly what's happening. I think, from what I understand, Derek has requested answers, short of recalling him and saying he must come back home. They first want to understand what was the circumstances on which he found himself there, and interacting with people that are clearly wanted by the South African authorities.
1: Mm-hmm.
4: You know, the bizarre thing also, there's two things I want to mention, Ashraf. The one is that, you know, when you are a former head of state in South Africa, you have to owe your allegiance to the flag of South Africa. And I think that there's something there that can be questioned with President Zuma's actions, you know, undermining the government of the day in the way of which some of the utterances he's made and so forth. So that's the first thing. The second thing is that, you know, we need to review what happens when a former state or a former president actually behaves in this manner. And I think that, you know, one of the rules we should potentially introduce is that if a former president wants to get back into active politics in South Africa, then they must forfeit their benefits, their presidential benefits.
1: Interesting. Okay, because he would obviously come in with a different party in this case here, as we're well aware of, right? All right, what can be done about Jacob Zuma from a South African perspective?
4: Well, you know, nothing really. I mean, you know, no laws has been broken. He just embarrassed us, he embarrassed the country, he embarrassed himself. I do think that, you know, he's no longer a member of the ANC, so he can't be hauled in front of the National Executive Committee of the ANC. NKP, his own party, is obviously okay with what he's done. I think that a rebuke of sorts is as much as we can expect. But that, of course, is not going to do anything to Jacob Zuma.
1: Okay, so and what about the diplomat then? You know, what can be done about him?
4: Yeah, no. Well, that's a different matter altogether. I mean, if his answers that he gives does not clarify and make sense to Derko, then he can be stripped of his ambassadorial post, be recalled, and can face disciplinary action through the diplomatic piece of Derko.
1: But it's,
4: so that's a different kettle of fish altogether.
1: I understand. But as someone who understands international relations perhaps better than I do, you know, are there circumstances like this where, in fact, a diplomat can very easily explain why it is in South Africa's interest that he actually was present there?
4: Well, I would find it very, very unconvincing, because the truth is, you know, it's not as if he was interacting with serious business people that are doing business in South Africa. If he went to go and meet the former president on the former president's request, he should have cleared it as per protocol. He should have cleared it with Derko first. You remember, you are there as a representative of the government of South Africa, on the government of South African taxpayers' money. You can't just jump in a plane, jump in a car, go wherever you want, and so forth. All of these things need pre-approvals, and my understanding is that Derko has not didn't know about it, wasn't given any pre-approvals. They themselves were shocked to learn the visuals that the ambassador was there. So he needs to come back and answer for what is going on.
1: Okay, and let's see what answers he's going to give, Dr. Oscar van Heerden. Thank you for engaging us here on the National Pulse.
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1: Right, let's move on to another issue. The South African's president, Cyril Ramaphosa, has called for urgent international action and funding from who, I'm just thinking, to support the DRC's, the DRC as a country as it battles a worsening Ebola outbreak. Now, he was speaking in his capacity as the African Union champion, in this case, for pandemic prevention and response. And he warns that the situation is being made even more difficult by insecurity in affected regions, particularly in the Ituri province. Let's find out more about it with the representative, the chairman, in fact, of the South African Medical Association, Dr. Mvuyezi Mzukwa. Thank you for joining us on the National Pulse.
9: Good afternoon to you, Ashraf, and your listeners, and thanks for inviting me.
1: Thank you. I'm not too sure which is the one I should focus on the call for 1.5 billion rands Ebola funding, or on the point that the chances of the spread of the Ebola virus beyond the DRC borders is great.
9: I think we can focus on both, Ashraf. Because I think we need both. The issue about funding is welcome. As the South African Medical Association, we really appreciate that that this financial commitment. That's very encouraging. But we know that just pledging does not save lives. I think the issue is that it should reach to the level of the front line in terms of the healthcare system as soon as possible. But also, it must be done transparently. It must be done in conjunction with the engagement with communities, because what is the problem in most of the countries is the lost trust between what government attempts to do and what is on the ground. Because if you look at the DRC that you've spoken about now, you find people performing their burials against the protocols that government has laid down. Why? Because I think there's a gap between a trust gap between communities and government. So those are the that critical part of engaging, coming with interventions that are culturally appropriate is very critical.
1: Okay, let's then talk about just the state of the Ebola outbreak in the DRC. I mean, give us a perspective of how big is it, so that we can understand.
9: Now, Ashraf, if you look at what we see in the DRC, and you could also mention the surrounding countries as well, we see an outbreak that does not respect borders, an outbreak that has affected many communities around. If you look, for example, at the DRC, we're talking about the outbreak. The outbreak that has reached about 1,406 confirmed cases and 438 deaths. Obviously, there's about 192 recoveries. This is critical because we are only talking about identified cases. We don't know the true extent of that. So, and this is just one country. So this is important, because as I said, international collaboration is important because these viruses, as we have seen with COVID, they don't respect any borders. But what is critical here is, what we should be doing as governments. Governments should be focusing on strengthening the healthcare systems instead of being reactionary. because it does not help. Like, for example, let's look at, you know, the assistance that you're getting now, or the pledge or commitment, financial commitment. It, you know, it's going to create a parallel system instead of strengthening the existing system that is must be resilient and must be responsive to emergencies.
1: Mm. How, when you say government, are you referring to our government or the DRC government?
9: I'm talking about especially the regional governments, you know, around, okay, including South Africa, by the way, because if you look at where we are, South Africa has got lots of visitors in and out, you know, from the African continent as part of Africa. So I don't think, simply because we do not have any cases identified right now, we should, you know, be complacent. I think we should be looking at assisting DRC, but also making sure that there is enough surveillance around.
1: Mm. And if you can, just give us a sense of when you have a virus like the Ebola virus, and the outbreak that we presently have, how does it affect, you know, communities? I mean, give us sort of anecdotal evidence of how you see it playing out and how it changes lives in those communities.
9: Well, you must understand the context, first of all, you know, of the, you know, how this virus is transmissible. It moves not in by a respiratory type of transmission, but, you know, by fluids, you know, like blood and urine and all these things. But if you look at the core issue here is the preventive measures that are in place. If we have such a virus, it means we should be having water, running water. You know, we should be having enough surveillance. So what we're having now is a problem of the lack of that infrastructure. You know, a typical example in some of the rural provinces in the Eastern Cape, Limpopo, KwaZulu-Natal, where in some villages there's, in fact, in many villages, if not all of them, there is no water at all. People are dependent on JoJo tanks and all these things. And you think that you are ready to combat an emergency or an emergency like these Ebola viruses. When you do not have that infrastructure, you only depend on the hospitals. That even those hospitals are not capacitated to be responding positively and in an assuring manner in terms of dealing with these emergencies.
1: Okay, that's where we shall leave it. Appreciate you sharing your thoughts on that issue. The South African Medical Association chairperson or chairman, Dr. Imbuyisi Mzukwa, talking about the Ebola outbreak in the DRC and the call from South Africa's president for the swift release of $1.5 billion of funding to be able to thwart the outbreak itself. You may want to add your own thoughts on that, because always welcome reactions. So what do you say? Not about that only, but about anything else that you wish to get off your chest. Some people want to talk about Ajay Gupta. Bring it on too.
8: Ashraf Garda on the National Pulse.
1: In fact, let's get to that Ajay Gupta comment. Here's one.
10: Good afternoon, Ashraf. It's Wani from Durban. Ashraf, to all those who are saying Ajay Gupta is a fugitive and not, what charges was he charged on? Because there was only a finding, and I don't believe you become a suspect or a criminal fugitive from running away from a finding of a commissioner, not being charged by any criminal court or any charges that the NPA have. That will deny Zuma to meet with him.
1: Okay, got that. In fact, as you may have heard from the guest, he spoke about, he said Ajay Gupta does not have a charge. He's not a fugitive. It's Atul we're referring to. They're, of course, brothers. They're very linked in the same business empire. But just by the letter of the law, no, he has not been charged. Just so you know that.
11: Hi, Ashraf. Good show as always. Regarding this issue of spaza shops and foreigners, what Somalian guys proved, I will tell you, I stay in a township. One, these guys, they support each other. They work together. Number three, these guys, they work very hard. Waking up in the morning at 5 o'clock, the guys open. Coming back from work at 10 p.m. at night, the guys open. These guys work very hard. Our people need to teach themselves that. Singa yenga sembongol. Thank you.
1: Well, thank you for that. Listen, I mean, I think it's a feature of immigrants around the world. When you get immigrants who travel and move to other countries, they really do have to work hard to survive. So it's not necessarily particular to Somalians, but I mean, I take your point about that. One of the things that I must say that I've often thought about when I first engaged Somalians, like, you know, 20 odd years ago, some of these guys were like miles ahead of us in terms of their thinking regarding business. Now, I understand in South Africa, apartheid South Africa meant black people by and large had to think small, like the corner shop was the extent of your thinking. They were miles ahead, and I'd always wondered, why were they not formalized partnerships between Somalians and South Africans set up, say, by the Department of Trade and Industry or the relevant organizations? Can you just imagine those type of formidable partnerships over 20 years? What would have happened to the economy now?
10: I saw Lukman, Cape Town. You know, all this bar shop talk and all this small small business and stuff. You know what the nightmare this extortionist is in the townships? It's a nightmare. You know how many businesses close because of, nobody focuses on that. Nobody's dealing with that. You know, that's the worst pandemic, this extortion people. Thank you.
1: All right. Maybe you should just tell me more about the extortion. I mean, I know about it, Lukman. I appreciate it. But maybe just more detail. So what type of extortion are you talking about? Meaning, who is doing the extorting? Against who? To what ends? And what has happened to them? 4:30. Here's the news headlines with Ondela.
12: Thank you, Ashraf. On the news headlines, disaster relief organization Gift of the Givers Foundation has started providing relief such as food for the migrants at a repatriation center in Musina, Limpopo. Minister and the President Zikumbuzo Ntshavheni has lamented the conduct of the Malawian High Commission in South Africa with regards to the repatriation of its nationals. And mourners are paying their respects to Iran's late Supreme Leader Ayatollah Khamenei at a Grand Musalla Mosque in Tehran. A full update follows at the top of the hour with Greg Hose.
13: SAFM. Guiding you through the rush hour traffic.
14: A reminder about the good news first. If you're on your way out of Joburg down through Potch, or on the Potch Highway down through Lanesia, the roadworks approaching the Klipspan Valley Drive exit have been cleared. They are no longer there. That big sort of 30 to 40 minute delay is now a thing in the past. Got a crash on Joburg's N3 south at Ilan's Interchange. Really heavy today coming from Edenvale via Bedfordview all the way down to that Germiston-Alberton split. Also the N1 south, a little bit sluggish from Buccleuch, off-ramping at Rivonia Road. Traffic light problems there on Rivonia Road as well as 12th Avenue. So congestion on the highway and congestion off the highway as well. N1 through Midrand, fairly busy for a Friday. Queues up as far as Samrand, and then more traffic on the M1 north through Pretoria. Crashing up by Gasfontein, back of the queue there down around Boerter Avenue. Busy around Durban, a breakdown, usual spots between Umgeta Road and Spaghetti Junction. The southbound is under pressure today. A lot of truck congestion in Bayhead and a major backlog if you're Durban bound between Cato Ridge and Cliffdale. There are two broken down trucks in that mix of afternoon. Also crash on the Pietermaritzburg bypass by New England Road, causing a pushback towards Chota Motala and Liberty Mall. So plenty of traffic, big volume on the way to Durban, and it's all being held up. Pietermaritzburg and Cato Ridge through Cliffdale. Coming out of Cape Town, the N2 busy as far as Bunga Avenue today, and the N7 North roadworks opposite Dunoon at Malabongwe Drive. Queues almost back towards Plattercliff Road. With your traffic updates, I'm Rob Byrne.
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1: Right, Zai, a lot to talk about in the world of sport. What's number one for you?
15: For now, it's the Springboks who are number one for me. And the one Springbok who is topping the charts is Cheslin Kolbe. Ashraf, he's going to celebrate a special milestone when the Springboks face England at Ellis Park tomorrow, earning his 50th Test cap in the green and gold. The double Rugby World Cup winner spent much of his early career hearing that he was too small for the demands of Test rugby. But since getting his chance under Rusty Erasmus in 2018, Kolbe has rewritten that story from his unforgettable try against England in the 2019 World Cup final to becoming one of the most feared attacking players in world rugby. Let's go now to some soccer news. From the heartbreak in 2010 to another shot at World Cup history, Ghana's Black Stars know all about fine margins of knockout football that the famous quarterfinal run ended in agony. But 16 years later, a new chapter is awaiting them. Captain Jordan Ayew says experience matters now as Ghana prepare for Colombia and is looking forward to facing some familiar faces on the big stage.
16: Obviously, we'll see tomorrow, but tomorrow is going to be a big game and everyone will have to show up. So let's wait and see tomorrow, but I'm pretty confident that it's an attribute for us because I think that under pressure, the boys will flourish.
17: Yes, go on.
16: Yeah, so obviously I played with Dan and Jeff. And honestly, I really, really enjoyed myself playing with them. Really, really good guys, top guys, good friends as well. So obviously I haven't seen them for a while now, but obviously tomorrow, not before the game, after the game, then we'll definitely have a conversation and discussion. But they're really, really good guys and it will be really good to see them tomorrow.
15: Let's go to Cape Verde coach Pedro Buista Brito says his side will not be starstruck when they face Lionel Messi's Argentina in their FIFA World Cup knockout clash. The Blue Sharks have already made history reaching the knockout stages in their first ever World Cup appearance after going unbeaten in the group stages. Now, Brito says while they respect the defending champions and Messi, Cape Verde have earned their place amongst the world's best. Let's go to Egypt now. They've received a major boost ahead of the FIFA World Cup knockout clash against Australia with captain Mohamed Salah declared fit to feature. The 34-year-old has been recovering from a hamstring strain picked up in their final group match against Iran. But coach Hossam Hassan says Salah is ready to contribute, although he may not start. He's already played a key role in Egypt's historic run to the knockout stages, scoring once and providing two assists. Now, U.S. midfielder Malik Tillman believes the unwavering belief drives the co-hosts of the FIFA World Cup campaign after they book their place in the round of 16. The Bayer Leverkusen star Tillman scored a 2-0 victory over Bosnia and Herzegovina as the Americans sealed progression. Asked about how the USA regrouped having gone a man down with Balogun sent for an early shower, Tillman added that was testament of their fighting spirit.
18: To keep going, keep fighting. I mean, I think this game today showed our character. We will always keep on fighting, keep on giving everything. And I mean, like today, if you have a lead and this happens, I mean, you try to bring this game to the end and win this game. And I think this is what we did today. And it showed our character inside the group.
15: And finally, over to the grass courts of Wimbledon, where the big names are making their moves on day five. Seven-time champion Novak Djokovic is closing in on another victory, leading Arthur Rinderneck, while world number one Jannik Sinner also in control against Jenson Brooksby. Naomi Osaka's comeback story continuing. She's reached the fourth round at Wimbledon for the first time in her career. And still to come on center court, the world's number one, and that is Aryna Sabalenka, who will be taking on Yelena Ostapenko. All this and more coming up here on the National Pulse. More at the top of the hour. I'm Zai Khan.
1: Okay, we'll connect then and in an hour's time as well.
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1: Right, how about you giving me a call and raising an issue that, that you feel strongly about? There must be something. What's the one thing you feel strongly about today? And as I talk to you, I see that Chery, you know, the motor car company that's really made a huge impact in South Africa. Well, I see now they have now set up this manufacturing plant in South Africa today. So that's good news, don't you think? Now, here's good news too. The National Arts Festival is live in Makanda until the 5th of July. So, well, what a couple of days, right? The featuring artists like Tandizwa Mazwai, Msaki, Concord in Kabandi, and the Soweto String Quartet, plus international productions from Canada, the UK, Brazil, Australia, and the 2026 Standard Bank Young Artists. 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Over 200 shows, one small town, 11 days. You should be there. In fact, SAFM are there, so now you know. You can book at thenationalartsfestival.co.za.
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1: Well, let's get to the markets with Paswane Mpatlele from Makwe Fund Managers. Paswane, you got all the news, local and global.
21: Good afternoon, Ashraf, and to your listeners. Yes, and I got good news too. We continue to see a disinflation signaling globally in terms of the World Food Price Index is down for the second month in June, driven by cereal, sugar, dairy, wheat, thanks to the improving supply and the positive harvest. However, not all foods. In terms of meat, we're seeing it at record highs. El Nino also remains a threat to this disinflation. However, combined with the oil prices that are closer to pre-war levels at $72.22, bearish, and is giving central banks the room to pause, to review and look towards even cuts to support the global economy that is remains under pressure, especially if service inflation falls through. When we look at the likes of China in terms of service inflation, it's not yet filtering lower. As we are seeing them, prices have been pushed towards consumers due to the fact that they're seeing a strong demand, reflecting that China recovery remains on track. While on the other side, we're looking at traders. They've scaled back their chances of an interest rate hike in the U.S. back to 50%, and it should ease even lower as they reflect that U.S. Consumers are finding it hard to find jobs despite opening. This move has eased the dollar to weekly losses, while gold moves to weekly gains up at $4,162 an ounce. Platinum also getting a bid up 1.8% at $1,660 an ounce. Bitcoin crossed the key level, sitting at $61,800. Yes, we do see a liquidity issue taking place because the US is on holiday, and therefore we should see more gains of this easing inflation taking place next week as the inflation part of the stagflation being priced in, while the stagflation, meaning the growth part of it, has to be dealt with in quarter two. And therefore, it talks to the fact that central banks need to anchor it through interest rate cuts. Before that, we're seeing equities are catching up to this trade reality. We've seen the Euro, the DAX up 0.7, the CAC up 0.4, JSE's up 1%, led by resource sector up 2.6%. Financials, industrials are up 0.4. When we look at the rand, it's sitting at stronger levels at 16.22 against the dollar, 18.57 against the euro, and 21.66 against the pound.
1: Okay, perfect. Thanks for that. We'll connect with you and your team, I know, on Monday.
20: Ashraf Garda on the National Pulse.
1: All right, we have the weekly media marketing feature coming up, and I'm looking forward to that conversation with a fascinating digital platform called the TJR 100. Looking forward to that. But in the meantime, I need to get to you, right? Okay, so Trevor from Mahikeng. Hi, Trevor.
22: Hi, afternoon, Ashraf.
1: Yeah, good talking to you. Thank you. Do you guys still call it Mafeking, by the way, or Mafeking? Anybody calls it Mafeking?
22: No, it's supposed to be Mahikeng now. It used to be Mafeking. Now it's an H, not an F.
1: Got that, yeah. All right, go for it.
22: Ashraf, man, my consent, eh? Mm-hmm. Every time I go, I walk into a supermarket, you know, it could be, I don't want to mention name, the foreigners, you know, they're making so much business in our country, but most of them don't even have bank accounts. Therefore, that is why the money that they make leaves the country through this money transfer thing in retail stores. And I'm pretty sure that money is not rotating within the GDP. That's money they're making for themselves, lots of money. Every time a guy, not one guy, will deposit up to 25,000 rand in a supermarket, this money transfer thing, and it goes in drips of per transaction of 5,000 each. And that's not only one guy. That money doesn't see the light of the day in SARS. I don't know if that money is through fraudulent activities or the fact that the guys don't keep bank accounts. It means they are not legal. You know, they can't register those businesses that are making so much money out of our country, unaccounted for.
1: Point taken. I mean, you see, that's the point that, look, I mean, they do provide a trade in South Africa. They do provide a service. That's why people shop there, right? But the fact that there hasn't been sufficient checks and balances, that's a weakness on government, seriously. And you know and I know we've allowed it for a long, long time. And that's why maybe more people have come here to set up businesses, because they know that this country has got like zero regulations if you're in a township. I'm just thinking aloud. Point taken from you, right? Trevor in Mahikeng got me thinking. Kahilwe in Brits, hi.
0: Good afternoon.
1: Good afternoon. What's your point?
0: Okay, my point is something different to me. My mind is triggered by the floods that we see now happening in other countries in Africa, but because it happened here in South Africa, but we rarely talk about the actions that we as humans, as citizens, do to curb what can be a disaster, like littering. Like we don't actually emphasize how we live clean, caring for the environment, and maybe, just maybe, evading some of the aggravated issues that comes with extreme weather conditions that we see. You know, I'm doing this. I'm traveling a lot when I go to work, and I see lots of litter. And I was trying to contact, especially with these baby nappies that are thrown all over, that are difficult for us. I don't even know what is the best way to dispose of those things. And they are highly used, but I am struggling to get the right way so I can talk with more people until I reach the large community members.
1: Yeah, well, I mean, I hear what you're saying. You know, first of all, in terms of what you're saying about the harm to, you know, the environment. I mean, in fact, there's a lot that's been spoken about it for years. Perhaps people are just not listening. That's it.
0: No, you know, the information is said, but you hardly see it on television. You hardly see it. You don't even see the billboard. It is not encouraged. It's not even... we're not talking enough about it, and it is a problem.
1: It is indeed a problem. Well, thanks for responding, because I did ask you, you know, what is it you wish to get off your chest and you feel strongly about, and you've done that. So, Kahilwe, I really appreciate that. Okay, there's more to come. Let's get to some of the other comments that we've got, voice notes that are on. There are plenty. Here's a question about Donald Trump.
2: Ashraf, on President Zuma's trip to India, this government failed to deal with Floyd Shivambu. They failed to deal with AfriForum and Solidarity. I won't be surprised to see much and much leader with Donald Trump or Netanyahu. Thank you. Ntulin Tuwats.
1: Why would you not be surprised? What informs you that may well be the route that they would go?
3: Afternoon, Ashraf. I'm Sido in Guatemala. I also remember when EFF was going door-to-door in workplaces, claiming that it's enforcing 60-40 quotas in terms of employment of locals versus immigrants in South Africa. Mbalula and Malema are the same. They are the two sides of the same coin, because Malema is also a political opportunist. He's a grandstander. I don't know why this lady of EFF is denying all that now. Thank you.
1: Well, listen, one thing I've learned, you know, hosting talk shows like this and moderating events and others, is that political parties ultimately will say what they want that will enhance their interest in the public space in terms of how they are seen. I mean, that has not changed across the board.
23: Hi, Ashraf. Look, man, the EFF did go through the malls and shops and tried to enforce these labor laws. But I mean, come on, we were there, we saw it. It was there all over the media. I'm not sure what type of spin they're trying to put on this. We just know that Julius flip-flops and they follow what Julius says. You don't have anything as in the TFF. It's all spewing what Julius has said. And it's just a cult that that is big run there. Anyway, they missed an opportunity that was exploited by Jacinta, and they just beat her now. And the ANC is trying to cash in on that, but we know they also missed that opportunity. So they should leave Jacinta's movement alone and try and fight other avenues.
1: Well, Anonymous. I hear you, Anonymous. Well, look, I mean, maybe the point is, you know, they claim that door-to-door was done to ensure enforcement of labor law, not so much getting rid of foreign nationals. I mean, that's the claim. Malema now has been very clear, and it has often said, you know, Africa is for Africans, that it must be a continent, that it's, we have spaces to each other. But I'll tell you what, it may be worthwhile going back and playing some of the sound and what they did then, all those years ago, and just be absolutely certain what they said and whether they've changed. But let's take the other point. Let's say they did wrong then. Like, I'm saying to you from an ANC perspective, like, so what? Meaning, why the ANC should be dealing right now with the escalating marches around the country and wondering why are those marches increasing in frequency? Because they are, because government apparently turned a blind eye to the concerns raised for many, many years. So what I'm saying, even if Imbalula is right about Malema, in my opinion, like, really move on. Address the real big issue, which is the growing discontentment of people who feel that they do not have a place in the South African, under the South African sun. We'll get to some others as well that we will pick up. And there's others who are talking about other repercussions. We'll get to that just now.
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1: Well, let's talk media marketing. I mean, what we do every Friday, at least, have a feature where we really focus on issues in the media marketing, or the marketing and branding space in this case here. So with me is Fano Mushabana Madi, who's the founder and the creative executive at the Joburg Reporter. I can tell you now, you've got one more follower on Instagram because I had to follow you and see what you guys are doing. So yeah. Welcome to the show.
6: Thank you so much, and good afternoon to the SAFM listeners.
1: Right, I'm very interested in what you do, or what you call the TJR 100 creators. Tell me about that.
6: So the Joburg Reporter, the Joburg Reporter 100 creators campaign is a series that is highlighting the journeys of impactful content creators, South African-based content creators across 10 categories. And we are telling the stories of 100 content creators, because the creator economy is one of those industries that contribute quite a lot, billions, to the South African GDP annually. However, we rarely know what happens behind the curtain. We only see the finished products on Instagram and TikTok and YouTube. We don't really know the work that goes behind that goes on behind the scenes.
1: Okay, why is the work that goes on behind the scenes important? And like, to who?
6: Mm-hmm. It is important if we want to professionalize the industry. Also, if we want to bring the audiences closer to the content creators. The aim of this campaign is to humanize the people who sell who advertise to us, you know, budgets are being moved to content creators, even, you know, government departments. We've got tourism boards that are now working with content creators to market South Africa. And so if we really want to ensure that this industry is professionalized, we need to ensure that the followers know what exactly goes on into making content creation.
1: And I mean, just to confirm, you know, is someone like myself talking to you right now a content creator? Yes, no, versus someone who puts together, you know, a 1 minute piece on Instagram or TikTok or on Twitter? I mean, who's a content creator?
6: So a content creation is very intentional, right? You are a storyteller. You are bringing in people into a product that you're selling, a service that you're selling, or you are bringing in, you're sharing a part of your life with your followers, right? Anyone can become a content creator. However, what separates the best and impactful content creators from the rest is the consistency, it's the creativity, it's the resilience. And those are some of the stories that we are highlighting through the TJR 100 creators.
1: Okay. And I mean, to be clear, just so that we understand it, I mean, is being a content creator a career?
6: Yes, yes. Some of the people that we have interviewed, we've got Reba S. She's an automotive reviewer. She became a content creator because she was unemployed for the longest time, and she took her passion in and turned it into a career. She just started reviewing cars, and she gained a following. And from there, brands started reaching out to her saying, hey, can you please come talk about our cars? And of course, that came at a fee. And now she solely depends on reviewing cars, you know. So there's a lot of young people. In fact, some of the stories that we are going to highlight, some of them started creating content because they were unemployed, you know. Some of them were really just doing their job, sharing what happens, you know, in a day in the life of a doctor, a day in the life of a radio presenter. You can actually share what happens here. It's a whole production. There's a lot more people here.
1: There we are. And you can even call me a content creator too, which is fine.
6: Exactly. So it's about turning your passion into a career. And once there's interest, once there's a following, that's when the money starts coming in.
1: Just quick, are content creators influencers, and what's the difference?
6: Yeah, I think the title have evolved over time. Initially, it was Instagrammers, TikTokers, moved on to influencers. And then we started asking ourselves, are these people really influencing us? And then the term then evolved into content creators.
1: Okay, I should put on content creator next to my title on Instagram. I think I should. Okay, what? Let's go back then to your plan then. So having identified these 100 people, and you want to get back their backstory, their journey, what impact has it had now?
6: So we've had a lot of interest from their audiences. There are people on social media who are now nominating people who they think should be featured on the TJR 100 list. And we're not necessarily looking for followers, you know, just because you have 1 million followers does not mean you've got impact, right? We're looking for people who are shaping culture, people who are, you know, telling stories that are contributing and making an impact in society. One of the people that we're going to be featuring, Sipho Marema, who is a 5-time marathon runner, you know, and every single day he's sharing advice on running, he's sharing advice on wellness and how to take care of yourself, you know. And this is somebody who is an actual runner. He's a career runner, and at the same time he's a content creator. So we're looking for those kind of people.
1: Okay, but I mean, you got your first 100 sorted out already, or what?
6: Look, we're still taking nominations, and the list is not complete yet because it is a lot of work. It's a lot of work. We have to craft the interview questions and ensure that they are relevant. Remember, we are shining a spotlight on what happens behind the scenes, so we don't necessarily like look at a person and say, "Oh yeah, your Instagram looks good. How do you make it look good?" No, we want to know,
1: or necessarily sharing their bit of content for the day. That's not what you're doing. I mean, you can collaborate and do that, but that's not what you're saying. Mm-hmm. You're saying, I want to get your story, right?
6: Yes, yeah. Yes. We want to tell the story, what happens behind the curtain. You know, we want to bring you closer to your followers by humanizing you. You're not just a content creator. You're an actual human being. Mm-hmm. You've got challenges. You know, it's a job. What makes you cry? What gives you sleepless nights? You know, those are the kind of stories that we're telling.
1: Question, by amplifying these content creators, what has that done for you and your organization?
6: Look, storytelling is a passion for us at the Joburg Reporter. And what this has really done is make us realize that the creator economy is very big, and we need to get to a point where here in South Africa we professionalize it. There's a lot of investment opportunities available in the content creator economy.
1: I think for most people listening, it's like, I see people doing something. Can I genuinely make a career? Can I make money? I mean, you've already answered that before, but can they really do that?
6: Mm-hmm. Yes, obviously it takes time. There's somebody called Michelle West Taylor. We're going to be publishing a story on Monday. It took her 3 years to get the first paycheck. 3 years to get a paycheck from the content that she was creating. So it takes time. However, once you have established yourself as a brand, you then have got the capacity to hire people to work for you. So there are job opportunities within the creator economy.
1: I'm just starting to think of the many unemployed people listening into the show, and I hope it's very few, but I mean, the reality is, we know they are. They're going to say, hold it, I can actually make some money becoming this content creator. Just lastly, I mean, in terms of the Joburg reporter, right? Mm-hmm. I mean, you've got 30 seconds. Tell me more about that. I mean, because, mm-hmm. I mean, this is just one campaign you're running.
6: Yes.
1: Right? What else do you do?
6: The Joburg Reporter is a digital magazine. We're interested in telling stories grounded, it's in the name, grounded in Johannesburg. We're telling the story of Johannesburg, and we are on a journey, you know, to becoming a fully fledged media platform.
1: And then you'll know when one of the mayors will be chasing after you to say, I need to be on your platform. Then you know you've arrived. Much appreciate your time and best wishes. By the way, that Instagram account is what?
6: At the Joburg Reporter.
1: At the Joburg Reporter. Well, follow them. I've certainly done just that. That's the type of great ideas and innovation that we have in our country. And we have that in abundance, by the way. Right, 5 o'clock. It's time for the New Year's Greg Coase.

0: Thank you, Ashraf. Good to be with you again. Gift of the Givers provides relief to Limpopo migrants and Minister slams Malawi's High Commission. Good day to you. Disaster relief organisation Gift of the Givers has started providing relief, such as food, for migrants at a repatriation centre at Musina in Limpopo. Spokesperson Clifford Mabe.
1: And since yesterday, we fed about 11,250, which is show grounds in this camp. So I think everyone is here at the camp. So the whole team is here. We deployed teams from Cape Town, teams from East London, to make sure that we can cover everyone in the camp. Just now, we just spoke to one of the drivers from Cape Town. 5 buses just arrived from Cape Town. So we got a big muscle. So we'll be here until everyone is clear to cross the border.
0: Minister in the Presidency, Kubutsa Ntshabeni, has criticised the conduct of the Malawian High Commission in South Africa with regards to the repatriation of its nationals. She says the Malawian Commission triggered a problem when it declared it would repatriate people without the necessary resources. This resulted in South Africa having to intervene to avert a humanitarian crisis as thousands of Malawians gathered at Home Affairs offices. The Minister elaborates.
2: Yesterday we were at the Musina Repatriation Center. The officials of the Malawi High Commission, they decided they are going to sleep, whereas the officials of Home Affairs, PMA, and all parties in South Africa worked 24 hours non-sleep to process the Malawian nationals. We do not know what is the number that is coming through. When we think we had progressed a large number, more numbers are coming through. And that's why we sent DECO to interact with the Malawi High Commission to make sure that their officials are available 24/7. Because the challenge with Malawi is that Malawians don't even have papers.
0: The Matlanga Commission's been shown WhatsApp messages between businessman Mohammed Mo Syed and suspended Deputy Police Crime Intelligence Head Feroz Khan that, according to the Commission's evidence leader, reflects hostility towards journalists. The messages relate to a media statement prepared by journalist Yusuf Abramji on behalf of Tax Justice SA about the alleged flooding of illegal tobacco products into the South African market. In one exchange, Syed used profane language, saying he would, quote, F up Abramji, with Khan responding in agreement. Evidence leader Adila Hassim told the commission she introduced the messages not only because they relate to allegations involving Carnalinks, which is co-founded by Syed, but to demonstrate what she describes as an attitude of hostility towards individuals, including journalists.
3: Now, the reason I'm actually drawing this to the Commission's attention is not just because it's linked to Carnalinks and the subject matter we've been discussing and the allegations of illegal and criminal conduct by Carnalinks, but because it's not the only incident in which there is this attitude and hostility towards other individuals, including journalists.
0: The Public Works and Infrastructure Minister Dean McPherson has developed a more uniform working relationship between government entities that will strengthen safety standards and practices in the construction sector. He was speaking during the launch of the National Built Environment and Construction Safety.

0: Kiani has more.
1: The Iranian state media is very much preoccupied with these funeral ceremonies, around-the-clock coverage of the ceremonies, which starts today with the foreign dignitaries arriving in Tehran to pay respect. Neighboring countries, including Iraq, where actually some of the funeral processions will take place on 8th of July. There are also some officials from Pakistan, India, China, Russia. It is yet to be seen if some officials arrive from the Gulf countries, because during the war, Iran had launched attacks on U.S. bases and military assets in those countries.
0: The top story, Gift of the Givers, has started providing relief, such as food, for migrants at a repatriation center at Musina in Limpopo. That's SAFM News. I'm Greg Huss.
2: And it's a very good afternoon to you. Welcome to your SAFM Sports Headlines. Plenty to look forward to. We have got the build-up to Africa's Hope, and that's when Egypt face Australia tonight in the knockouts. And we'll also bring you news from Bafana with their World Cup journey. Ronwen Williams praising Coach Hugo Brood for changing the mentality of South African football. We'll have the details at around 5:30.
3: SAFM, guiding you through the rush hour traffic. Lots of traffic on the way out of Joburg, up through Midrand and into Pretoria. Today it is a Friday, and there are a couple of crash scenes in the wrong places. One on the N1 North at Samrand. That's pretty slow getting out of Sandton up through Buccleuch. And then another crash up by Gasfontein causing some delays, and then some roadworks up around Stormville. So it really is busy all the way through today. Crash on Joburg's N3 South at Ilan's Interchange, bottom of Germiston. That's heavy coming from Edenvale. And a crash on the Mike 1 North before Grayston. So delays heading up into Sandton. Also, if you're on your way out towards Kingsway, Davyton side, crash through Benoni by Pitfontein, and that's causing quite a backlog if you're trying to get out through the Ekurhuleni area this afternoon. Now, if you're a Durban bound, so are a lot of others. It's been a really high volume day today on the N3. There is a crash at the bottom of the Peter Maritzburg bypass, New England Road area, so that's very slow Durban bound. Also, a breakdown going north near Liberty Mall, so that's pretty jam-packed. And the other big delay is between, effectively, Hammersdale and Key Ridge, with a couple of breakdowns in the roadworks today. On the N2 South, there's a collision by Inunda Road, so coming from Queen Nundi, it's slow. And then you've got that breakdown before Spaghetti Junction, so effectively from Queen Nundi down to 4 level, that is all jammed up. Cape Town, not a bad run. The N7 North, those heavy at Dunoon, you're still squeezing into a single lane roadwork section to get past there. The N1 outbound, slow as far as Okavango Road at Brackenfell. With your traffic updates, I'm Rob Byrne.
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5: So, I mean, do you know what happened to South Africa 2 years ago? Like now, 2 years ago today. Any idea? Don't mention the American Independence Day tomorrow, July the 4th, right? Because July the 3rd of 2 years ago was the swearing-in ceremony of the executive of the Government of National Unity, the GNU. And a lot was said and spoken about it before. A lot has since been spoken about and debated even now. So let's talk about it 2 years later. What about the GNU? Professor Setolego Matebesi with me, political analyst from the University of Free State. In fact, we're going to get to him right after this.
6: Hey, we buy cars. How does it work if I want to sell my

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1: Right, you know all about it. The National Arts Festival is in Makanda until July the 5th, which is Sunday. It features artists like Tandizwe Mazwai, Msaki, Concord and Kabandi, and the Soweto String Quartet. Plus, I mean, there are productions from around the world, Canada, UK, Brazil, Australia as well, and the 2026 Standard Bank Young Artists. So you can expect new dancers, new theatre, visual art, comedy, magic, children's shows, free performances. I mean, just about everything, isn't it? And all work that intersects with tech, the times, and the stories defining us. So over 200 shows, one small town, 11 days, and the 11 days are about to end, so you better get there. You should be there. Book now at nationalartsfestival.co.za.
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1: Right, so what about the GNU 2 years later? What sort of GNU scorecard would we give? Prof. Setulego Matebesi, appreciate you joining us on the National Pulse.
3: Hi, good afternoon, Ashraf, and good afternoon to your wonderful listeners.
1: Thank you. Let's start with that scorecard. I mean, yeah, what scorecard would you give it out of 10, 2 years later?
3: Yeah, it's a very difficult, but I would say in terms of, the symbolism, definitely a 7, because there's been a lot of, symbolic unity, symbolic expressions of what an ideal united cabinet will be. So for that, but in terms of performance, yes, it's almost like a mixed bag, where certain portfolios you could see there's been tremendous effort in terms of consolidating what these departments have been doing. But in terms of performance overall, I would say I will give this cabinet an overall 7 as well.
1: Okay, well, 7's pretty good. I mean, 7's like, close to getting that distinction, right? This, besides the fact that, there's been continuous skepticism about the functioning of the GNU, why the 7? What is it for you that has worked?
3: For some of us, I had that privilege of being at the heart, DNA of these elections. And when this event came, this day, some of us had doubts, and one really should give it to South Africa. Very commendable. We know all the challenges in terms of even from within the ranks of the African National Congress and many other sectors that were completely against the composition of that. So for me, for us to talk about 2 years later, that for me, it's commendable. But as I've indicated, some of these things are symbolic, but in terms of the performance, yes, there's definitely departments that you will even give 3, but collectively, one can look at some of the strides that have been made. You look at our sports ministry, you look at home affairs, still many challenges there. I mean, even we are just a couple of days past what we have saw, the so-called shutdown in South Africa. But there has been tremendous strife. Border management has come to the party, but still a lot still needs to be done.
1: I suppose the most fundamental thing is not so much to look at the workings of each department as we would normally do, but to look at the workings of the different political parties as they've came together, meaning has that glue stuck? Has it worked for them as different political parties?
3: No, I mean on the ground, because look, we do these kind of pre-elections analysis. You go out onto the ground, and one of the things that we have picked up, and I'm going to put my head on the block here, is that already we can see that how PA is picking up ground in terms of electoral support. Whether that now will turn into tangible electoral support, that's something, and I'm talking about Mangaung, the Free State region, but there's also parties in terms of visibility that I think they will definitely draw new voters to them, and while other parties, I think they scored one old goal after the other.
1: one own goal after the other parties. So the biggest skeptics has been that, in fact, it has clearly trimmed the ANC's leadership position, eminence, that is. I mean, that's obvious, and we know the voters chose that. But the other is the critics from within the parties that make up the GNU has been that, in fact, often enough, the ANC has done things and they've done it alone, almost ignoring the fact that they are part of a greater GNU.
3: Yeah, no, that was expected, Ashraf, because, look, this is the first time that we have a situation like this. And now suddenly post the elections, the ANC, which dictate the terms politically, suddenly have to learn the lesson to toe the line in terms of genuine engagement. And we have seen a couple of days again over the past weeks with the swearing in of this new cabinet of few ministers, that the DA actually had an upper hand there, where they indicated that, look, you no longer call the shots here. We're part of the government of national unity, and we can also come up with our own terms. And unfortunately, there the president had to make concessions, irrespective of what I would say almost like a skating press conference from the Secretary General of the African National Congress.
1: You know, for many others, they would still once again say that we don't care what it is. It's not a GNU. Just call it what it is. Call it a coalition. Is that still a fair comment to make?
3: Well, it all depends what you define as a GNU. And I mean, that was one of the challenges, where at one stage we were even challenged with what you call what some people refer to as a grand coalition. Fact of the matter is, I don't think many South Africans will bother themselves with issues like that. What South Africans need is access to clean water, safety, job opportunities, and a clean government, as in yesterday, not tomorrow. And I think those are the fundamental issues that South Africans are grappling with, and not these what you call what I would say it's an outcome, and it's not a miracle, and it's as if not been hedged somewhere else. It is the will of the people, and that has been a transparent process. So whatever we call it, we have to live with that.
1: Well, we certainly have. What happens next? Meaning, you know, there has again been the concern that the GNU won't even last months. I mean, it's 2 years. It's clearly lasted. Nothing suggests it's going to collapse tomorrow morning. Not at all, right? But we also have a local government election coming up with its own nuances that is very, very interesting. So going forward, right, and going back to the general election, right, the fact that, you know, parties shifted, they dropped their numbers significantly. Do I take it that, whether you want to call it GNU or coalition, that the nature of coalition politics is here to stay for a long time?
3: Yeah, a very important question, Ashraf, and thanks for that. Because some people, I think many people already realize that, you know, one decision can have a spiral off on other issues. Like, for instance, we've already seen the decision that have been taken by the South African Communist Party. Depending on the outcome of this local government election, definitely the internal dynamics, relations between the ANC and the South African Communist Party, we all know, has already been affected. And whatever happens there, that will also determine the posture of the African National Congress going forward. And that may have consequences for some of the smaller parties within this so-called GNU, because that will now means that the ANC will have to do some introspecting leading up to our next episode of the general national elections. And I think that perhaps will have some consequences going forward. Even some parties will have to re-evaluate their approach within the DNU, and also their engagement approach with South Africans after this the local government elections on the 4th of November.
1: Point taken, 4th of November. Professor Setulego Matebesi, appreciate you engaging me on the National Pulse. The prof is a political analyst at the University from the University of Free State. Now from you, so I asked that score. The prof gave it 7 out of 10 in terms of the scorecard for the GNU. And let me ask you that. What would you give? What score would you give the GNU? And then explain why. The second part is, give me one word. Just one word that best describes your feelings about the GNU. Don't give a sentence, just one word. Tweet it out, WhatsApp it. I'd love to know. This is the National Pulse.
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1: All right, now the National Arts Festival is live in Makanda until the 5th of July. 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
1: So here's an interesting story. I know the police are often in the news just about all the time for different reasons. How's this one? The South African Police Service rendered a heartfelt farewell to its longest-serving pilot. That's Lieutenant Colonel Jacobus Gideon de Villiers. They call him Div. I can understand why. Who retired with 46 years of distinguished service in the organization. So we'll chat to him, right? So Colonel Div, thanks for engaging us. You're on the National Pulse.
9: Hello, Munir. How are you?
1: I'm very good indeed. Right. So why would you retire, man? Stick around.
9: It's the wheels of time, eh? If I had any choice, because I'm still willing and able and all of those, but yeah, the clock is ticking, eh?
1: So when is that? Have you retired already, or when is the last day?
9: I have. That was the end of June. In the police, you retire on the day or the month of your birthday.
1: And then when you were done, what's the first thing you did after you retired, like the very next day, that you could not do before?
9: Man, you know what? Catching up with what is waiting for me, because I'm still going to keep on flying, and different companies need different stuff and the licenses and all of those. So, yeah, like in scanning and sending emails and all of those. But, it's end of the road, and it's not good.
1: So you're out of a job, in essence.
9: Well, we're with the South African Police Service, but you know what, eh? They were good to me, and even like on the police, you have to leave at the age of 60. And I was privileged to fly the Cessna Citation Sovereign, their business jet. And at the age of 60 there, with COVID and all of those, still no one to replace me. So I got a 3 years extension on that. And after 3 years, still no one to replace me. And I got another 2 years. So now I don't have a choice. I have to pack my bags and go.
1: Oh, you have been replaced, right? I mean, so you made the point. I mean, you're a pilot, right? Tell me about what you've flown over the years.
9: I started off in the police as a helicopter pilot. They sent me from scratch on helicopters, and then I started flying all the helicopter types. And those days we still used to spray Dacha and all of those. So I did all of those, but I started getting my commercial pilot's license by myself. And after all the helicopter flying, and then I said to myself, yes, that can't be it. There must be something more. And then I moved across to the fixed wing section at Vonneboom. And there I carried on my career for the last 27 years until the end of June.
1: And that's it, yeah. And for you, I mean, so it's interesting because, you know, you're mixing the work of a pilot, which is one speciality, with the other part of effectively being part of policing. It's a fascinating, you know, combination between the two, isn't it?
9: Man, I started off as a normal police officer, but then I went across as we call it, FRAM drivers. And since I've been doing that, that's all I do. I only fly for a living.
1: Okay. What I mean, overall, I mean, if you look at like career highlights, what would they be?
9: Man, yeah, there are a lot. But one of the highlights for me, it was always starting from the bottom as a policeman driving police vans and all of those. And then I ended up as I called it a police van in the sky and flying helicopters and doing the observing and chasing cops and robbers from above. And yeah, there was one specific instance that stood out like in yesterday there next to the N1 North Highway there at the carousel, information on all of those, but cash and transit robbers and with inside info and all of those. And yeah, with the special task force and all the other guys on the ground, we were ready and prepared for them. And I was the fortunate guy to fly the helicopter. And yeah, that was special.
1: All right. So, I mean, having moved, as you said, from the ordinary policeman to flying helicopters and other things, right? Then you then directly were not in the line of law enforcement. I mean, but you are piloting them, and I get that, right? How and therefore, when you met people that you knew or got to know you, and they knew the work you did, what sort of questions would they ask you?
9: Well, what can they do to do the same, to follow the route or the road that I've walked? And because it's awesome flying all the helicopters and the aeroplanes. And yeah, and all I tell them, listen, it's a hard and difficult road. It's really it wasn't easy, but if it's in your heart and if it's your passion, hang in there. You're gonna make it.
1: Are you considering writing a book about it?
9: You know what, eh? At some stage long ago, I thought about it because I was one of the first members in the Air Wing, and I didn't keep track of all the people that joined the Air Wing and that left again. In those days, I remembered all the names, but yes, they come and go and all of those. So most of the names, but I suppose if I do homework, I can. But if I write a book, it should be a good one, eh?
1: Well, we expect it. I mean, are there any secrets you've got? I mean, and you know, you can say secrets I can't share or secrets I can share in terms of your work.
9: If I have to tell you, I have to shoot you. No, I'm joking. No, it's a police officer. You can't keep secrets from up there. Flying a police aeroplane or a police helicopter, everybody sees you. You're walking around in uniform, and you can't hide from up there. So what you do is what everybody sees.
1: Yeah. And like you said, I mean, you're now open to other offers from other sort of commercial flights. And I mean, they could, and that's why you're sending out your CV or whatever it is with scanning, right? I get that. But just the last thing, I mean, if you had to reflect on your career and it was not this career, What do you think? What other career would you have gone for? Like, what are you always wondering about? Like, I wish, you know.
9: Like I told you, I started off as a police officer, but the aviation thing, I wanted to do, forever and a day, but I couldn't due to financial restraints and all of those. And yeah, when I reached the age of 27, I told myself, it's like in young couples getting married that say they don't have the money to get married and excuse. And then I said to myself, you know what, 27, you must decide now. If you don't do something positive about this, it's not going to happen. And I made a plan.
1: Well, a plan is what you absolutely made. I mean, here's the phrase, Div Maak 'n Plan. That's the title of your book. Much appreciate you engaging us.
9: Thank you,
1: and best
9: nice
1: wishes
9: you.
1: In your retirement. But I think you're going to be very busy in your retirement, like Nelson Mandela was as well. So
9: yeah,
1: thank you very much.
9: But I'm going to miss the cops and I'm going to miss my colleagues. I had a ball.
1: Well, there you are. Miss the cops, not the robbers. Thank you for your time. Much appreciate you chatting to us here on the National Pulse. What a wonderful story. 5:30, here's the news headlines.
10: In the headlines, the Lesedi Mayor's house in Rotunda, east of Johannesburg, has been set on fire. Gift of the Givers has started providing relief, such as food, for migrants at a repatriation center in Limpopo. And Iran's president has paid his respects to the country's late supreme leader, Ayatollah Khamenei, in the capital, Tehran. There's a full update at 6.
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13: It's a heavy run-up through Midrand today. The earlier crash at Samran's been clear, but it's been replaced by a broken-down vehicle, so all that traffic stuck between Buccleuch and Samran is still there, and it is deep into Friday drive time, and it is a high-volume Friday getting out of Joburg, so a lot of traffic there. Also, crash on the N3 South at Elan's Interchange. That's just split to Alberton and Germiston. That traffic backlogging from Edenvale today, and a crash on the N12 and R24 routes as they merge into Galooly's Interchange. Some good news, the roadworks on the N12 at Lanasia down to Protea Glen have been lifted. A little bit of traffic around Pretoria, but that is easing on the N1 and northbound carriageway. Durban today, if you're running south along the N2, there is a crash scene just around Inunda Road and then a breakdown before Spaghetti Junction. So it's fairly jam-packed all the way through to Queen Nundy Drive. Really big traffic between Cato Ridge and Cliffdale. A couple of breakdowns in the roadworks this afternoon. And a crash on the Pietermaritzburg bypass northbound by Chota Matala, just up by Liberty Mall. So if you're heading up towards Hilton, that Pietermaritzburg bypass is absolutely jam-packed. Bit of traffic, high volume as well on the southbound side. Cape Town, N1 out of town, probably the heaviest of the highways, though, out to Okavango Road, and the N7 queuing up to Malabongwe Drive as you hit the roadworks in front of Dunoon. With your traffic updates, I'm Rob Byrne.
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1: Right, Zai, I must tell you, last night I watched between Spain in their match, but the more important one for me was South Africa in the semi-final of the Cricket World Cup. We know it didn't quite work out our way, unfortunately, but if you ask me tonight, what am I doing? I'll tell you, I'll be watching at 8 p.m. tonight. It clearly tells where my eyes on Egypt tonight, right?
15: Ashraf, you know what? Being a fan of sport is not for the faint-hearted these days, eh? We have got everything on the line, just like Egypt, I think. They're putting their belief and hopefully that something will, you know, give them the magic that they need. So, yeah, the Pharaohs are dreaming, and they're dreaming that their captain, Mohamed Salah, that they can do something special against Australia in this FIFA World Cup round of 32 clash tonight, 8 p.m. Egypt are one of four African teams still alive in the tournament, alongside Morocco, Ghana and Cape Verde. And a win would make them only the seventh African nation to reach the World Cup round of 16. Nasala has already scored once and provided two assists at the tournament. In the meantime, we've also got Ghana and their national team coach, Carlos Queiroz, proclaiming that their real World Cup starts now. Queiroz has extensive World Cup experience, having previously coached Portugal, Iran and Egypt in this tournament, and reached the last 16 with Portugal and Iran ahead of the Black Stars' crucial clash against Colombia at Kansas City tomorrow morning at around 3:30. Queiroz talks about the demands at this stage of the competition.
16: I'm fully ready. I mean, I've been in these situations a couple of times, as you said, different competitions, but knockout stage, it is something special. There is nothing to compare in football when you go to this stage of everything to the winner, nothing to the loser. Those are the really World Cup start now for us. These are the games that counts and matters. It's more about, it's not only about talent, it's about character, it's about attitude, courage, bravery during 90 minutes.
15: That's the Ghanaian national team head coach, Carlos Queiroz. Mm.
1: I have to tell you what, let me just jump in there. I mean, I don't know if you had the privilege of engaging him a long, long time ago, because, you know, he was the Bafana coach as well, right?
15: Yep.
1: And I had the privilege of meeting him, I think, on his day one, and did like a half an hour interview with him. And like, immediately, the mind was super impressive, suggesting that to win a World Cup, your average age must be 28. He had this whole vision for South Africa. It didn't quite work out. And after he was shown the rope or the plank, he then became the Man United assistant coach. And then Real, and God knows where he went, right? Now, of course, he's with Ghana.
15: And you know, he's saying it's our duty to ensure another African team goes into the next round. So
1: well,
15: I
1: listen,
15: guess we will be.
1: Born in Mozambique. There we are.
15: There we go. Yeah. There we go. The African spirit is alive and well. And speaking of spirit, Cape Verde's World Cup spirit is taking their biggest test when the Blue Sharks take on the defending champions, Argentina, in the round of 32. The tournament debutants, representing a nation of just over 500,000 people, have captured global attention after going unbeaten in the group stage, including holding Spain and Uruguay. But standing in their way is little Messi and Argentina at 39. Messi continues to rewrite history. He's the leading golden boot race with 6 goals as Argentina are chasing back to get World Cup titles. And let's go to Bafana. Bafana captain Ronwen Williams says the team is on an upward trajectory, and that Hugo Bruce deserves credit for trusting the younger players on the biggest stage. You know, he's very affectionately known, saying that he's proud of all the youngsters who have been part of AFCON and the FIFA World Cup squads.
17: They deserve it. They work so hard. And the talent that they've got is immense. I mean, for how many years do we say players have talent, but there's nothing to show. And with the guys now and the mentality that they've got also at this young age, special, special. And I just wish them all the best.
15: All right, let's go to our last story. Africa's richest horse race taking center stage tomorrow as the 130th running of the Hollywood Bets Durban July lights up Greyville Racecourse with a record 10 million rand purse and an early favorite, Star Major Scratch. The race has been blown wide open. 5-time winner Justin Snaith saddles 5 runners, while history also being made with 2 female jockeys lining up for the first time. And that's your sport on the National Pulse. And that's where I will rein it in from the race course to the rest of the sporting week. And Michael Abramson, he's going to pick up the pace on Top Sport between 7 and 8.
1: You can rein it in. I'm just thinking, can we climb the highest pyramid for the Egyptians in winning tonight? Something along that line. Yeah.
15: So, yeah.
1: And if they do, they will attain immortality. Need I continue?
15: I love it.
1: Thank you.
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23: To the listeners, markets are closing out the day in positive territory locally and internationally by and large. The commodities sector coming through quite strongly across the board, with the silver price, the platinum price, palladium pricing all showing gains on the day's trade. Brent crude is back above $70 a barrel. We were closer to the $70 barrel level yesterday. We're around the $72 barrel level now, but crucially still below $75 a barrel. The gold price, $4,168 a fine ounce. The rand strengthening against the US dollar, 16 rand 23, against the British pound, 21 rand 67, and 1 euro would cost you 18 rand 57. Of course, the US had limited trading today as they celebrate their 250th anniversary or 250th birthday, ahead of the typical Independence Day celebrations that take place on July 4th. We know that this weekend we go into the weekend with a stronger equities market locally as well. The All Share closing out almost a 4% in the green, the top 40, a 4% in the green. The resource stocks, 2.3% up, industrials, 0.45%, and financial stocks, about a third of a percent up. Internationally, the NASDAQ is the only market the NASDAQ rather was the only market trading in the red last night, but that was because today they haven't traded in any trades because of the celebrations that are happening in the U.S. Other markets are all in the green, so I expect that the U.S. markets will have their turn of green come Monday. But the main thing is we go into the weekend looking forward to the Durban July, looking forward to South Africa versus England at Ellis Park, and with a stronger rand so that we come back into the second half of the year with much more optimism and much more positivity. We're going to go into the weekend in a positive sense and wish all of the sporting events all the best. From my side, that's it. Back to you, Ashraf.
1: Okay, absolutely enjoy your fabulous non-working business weekend or markets weekend, and focus on sport for a change. We'll chat on Monday.
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1: Right, today a huge drama at the Madlanga Commission, with evidence linked to the Deputy Crime Intelligence Head, Feroz Khan, despite his absence. As you know, he remains in hospital after being shot in Joburg, last week, Sunday night. So evidence leaders continued proceeding while Khan's legal team attended on his behalf, saying he's unconscious and in a critical condition. His lawyers previously invited commissioners to visit him in the hospital following claims the late-night shooting may have been staged. Now, as far as today's session goes, the evidence leader, advocate Adila Hassam, presented WhatsApp conversations between Ismail Valley and General Khan linked to an automotive parts tender, RT45. Listen to this.
26: The next tender, commissioners, and let me just give a brief overview of this. This is a tender, as I said, this is a conversation between General Khan and Mr. Ismail Valley. The tender concerns an automotive parts tender, number RT45, and there's extensive communications between the two that I'll be going through. And it's best to see it in these different phases, and it'll emerge as I go through. The first phase is that sort of an early access and manipulation, attempt to manipulate specifications. So this is before the tender is even advertised, there's engagement. And then it goes into a second phase where inside information is shared when the tender goes live. And then there's a third phase where there are discussions involving financial interest. And then there's a final phase in the communications, which is what happens after the award after the contract is awarded, and particularly issues of pricing and that kind of thing. So if you just have that sort of in your mind, this progresses along these phases, this communication. It begins in April 2021 at page 5129. And it's on 14 April 2021 at 7:48 in the evening. General Khan sends a message saying, "We have a meeting tomorrow at 1 o'clock with the contact."
0: Say 7:48. You mean 9:07?
26: I'm sorry. It's 9:07:48. Thank you, Commissioner Bedoy. Meeting tomorrow at 1 o'clock with the contact. And then on the next day, let me finish this. He then responds, "Mr. Valley, yes, bro, must I come?" And then General Khan says, "Can you talk now?" And Mr. Valley says, "Must I call you?" General Khan says, "Yes."
1: That's where we're going to leave it at the Madlanga Commission. You know, it continues next week. Amongst the people testifying is Kat Matlala. Right, let's get to Durban, where there's developments regarding the Malawian nationals being repatriated.
25: Ashraf Garda on the National Pulse.
1: So we touched on the decommissioned repatriation site in Durban, where undocumented foreign nationals have set up camp, right? We touched on it earlier, but let's find out what's happening now with Talisha Naidu, the SABC News reporter at the scene. Talisha, as always, thanks for engaging us on the National Pulse.
3: Thank you for having me, Ashraf, and good afternoon.
1: Thank you. Right, what do you see?
3: So, Ashraf, it started off with this morning. We saw about 500 Malawian nationals gather at the site, and then that number started to rapidly grow as a message started going across their community that there will be no assistance, and possibly today would be the last day that they would get any sort of assistance in the form of transportation to Musina or back to Malawi. And so we saw that number grow to over 800 by early afternoon. And right now, we're outside the old Durban Drive-In, where there are hundreds of Malawian nationals frantically going through their bags, trying to make that one luggage. As we know, they're only allowed one small piece of luggage into this bus. But the Itakweni municipality had clarified yesterday that this repatriation site is closed and that they will no longer be able to assist Malawian nationals with any form of transportation. And so we had seen today the Department of Home Affairs come through with the assistance of about 5 buses to help Malawian nationals to get to Musina. But that was obviously not enough to cater to the hundreds that we see outside here. So the gift of the givers have now responded to what is now being labeled as a crisis here in Durban. They've come through with several buses, but these buses will only transport women and children that are situated outside. And once all the women and children have been transported, then they will gradually start transporting men. But the buses from the gift of the givers are going directly to Malawi as compared to the Department of Home Affairs buses that are going to Musina in Limpopo.
1: And I mean, just on that technicality, I mean, going to Musina and Limpopo, where there's this repatriation site versus going direct, does that make any difference in terms of the legal status of these people who are going home?
3: I did ask the gift of the giver community liaison, Bilal Jiwa, how they're going to navigate the legality of that, because we do understand that a partial verification process did transpire here in Durban, and then the second part of that process was going to take place by the Department of Home Affairs along with the embassy of the Malawian government at Musina in Limpopo. Bilal Jiwa from the gift of the giver says that as soon as they reach Malawi, they are in contact and they are in collaboration with the embassy there as well, who will also do their necessary verification process. What we have been seeing, though, is the gift of the givers doing a process here with Adam Ali from the Malawian High Commission in terms of taking down people's details, their numbers, information that they have on hand so that they can verify them when they get to Malawi, and continue that process in conjunction with the Department of Home Affairs.
1: Mm. And now, so to confirm, you know, these buses that they can't provide any further outside of Gift to the Givers, that one, that was provided by what? The South African government. Have I got that right?
3: Sorry, you said the buses that were provided?
1: The original buses were provided by whom?
3: So the original buses that were provided transporting the foreign nationals from Durban were buses provided by the eThekwini municipality. When we spoke to the mayor, Cyril Qaba, he said that the municipality will be reimbursed by the Department of Home Affairs as they entered into an agreement with them about that. So the reimbursement will come from the Department of Home Affairs, who will then have to obviously find the necessary means of communicating with the embassy.
1: All right, so that's from a South African perspective. And then outside of Givers, yes. Gift to the Givers, which is an NPO or NGO, right? What about from the Malawian side? What sort of support are they providing?
3: Well, at the moment, when we have been asking different officials from the Malawian embassy, they say that they have no means, capacity or resources to assist anymore. When we spoke to Adam Ali from the Malawian High Commission, he had also made it crisply clear to many of the foreign nationals that are here that today will be the last day that they will receive assistance. He went on to the record as well, stating that come tomorrow, any Malawian national, any foreign national that comes to the old Durban drive-in site will receive no assistance from them because they do not have the means at this point to assist any further.
1: So what then happens to them?
3: It's a situation that many of the Malawians have feared, but they, to our understanding, will be left stranded. They will have to find their own means of transportation back to their home country.
1: Okay, own means, own cost, right. And that, you said, by and large applies to Malawians, but it's not exclusively so, right? What's been the feeling? I mean, you know, in terms of being able to speak to people, I mean, you're on the ground. What are they telling you?
3: So many of the Malawians that we have spoken to, which is most of them that's gathered here, are really feeling a sense of relief that they can get transportation to go back to their home country today. As they know, many people have not made it. When we spoke to many of the immigrants that are here, some of them are also quite disappointed because they were dropped off in large numbers by their South African employers. We've seen today many South African employers of undocumented foreign nationals in a haste drop them off outside this Durban drive-in site. And many of the foreign nationals say that they were in agreements with their employers that, you know, they would be provided a place to stay. They would be provided safety. But many of the employers then started fearing penalties that they could face by keeping, you know, foreign nationals who are undocumented with them. And so they started dropping them off in large numbers today outside the site. So it's a sense of disappointment, but also a sense of relief that they do get a seat on the bus.
1: And just to confirm that point, I mean, would that be correct that even an employer who intends to ensure that their undocumented foreign national employee would be heading home in the interim period, then houses them, let's just call it an Airbnb for want of a better word, temporary housing, that would still not be allowed? Is that what you're saying?
3: That would not be allowed. It was also mentioned by the municipality, by the South African police as well, that if you are found housing, harboring, providing accommodation for somebody who is in the country illegally, who does not have the necessary documents to be in the country, then you would be, you know, facing the harsh penalties, but also the might of the law.
1: Okay. And just the last thing on that issue. I mean, so much has happened like in the space of a week or two, like it's been with extreme haste, right? So let's say we all agree on the principle that undocumented foreign nationals need to head home, right? Which they're doing, right? Has there been a sense of, you know, a stay of execution in terms of timelines? I mean, to lengthen the timelines from like immediate to say, we'll give you a month or we'll give you 2 months or 3 months before you actually can leave, or even 6 months?
3: Well, the understanding that we get from speaking to the various officials, from speaking to the eThekwini municipality, along with speaking to South Africans during the demonstration that we've seen earlier this week, is that foreign nationals who are in the country without the necessary documents have been given enough time. We've seen foreign nationals that even we have spoken to as the SADC who say that they've been living in the country for more than 15 or 20 years, and they've had enough and sufficient time to get the necessary documents needed to be in the country legally. And the civil society groups that have been also calling for foreign nationals who are undocumented to leave say that they don't have a problem with foreign nationals. They have a problem with foreign nationals being in the country illegally. And that has been the distinction that they've been trying to draw. So they are saying that they've given you enough time. And the foreign nationals we've spoken to as well say that they are happy to come back to the country and they will commit to going back home and getting those necessary documents because many of them understand that they have been in the country illegally and they want to do things the right way the next time around.
1: And just the last thing on that, I mean, assuming that many of them may be sort of unskilled workers, I mean, what's the likelihood of them getting a work permit to get back into this country?
3: The likelihood of that is quite low. Many of those that we have spoken to are domestic workers. They're handymen. They're people who have really been doing work that involves them using their hands most of the time, working in salons or making crafts. So it looks bleak for them. But being in South Africa was a land of opportunity for many of them because they compare it to being in their country. And many of them say that the opportunities are even slimmer there in their home country. So they commit to going back, but they want to come back to South Africa. So they want to work on those documents to get back in South Africa because they can at least find jobs here.
1: Yeah, a real reality. Come back if you can. I get that. Talisha Naidu, thank you so much for your time. And I'm sure we'll engage next week as well. Thanks for your time. Talisha Naidu, SABC News reporter in the Durban or Thekwini region. Right, let's get to some of your voice notes, which we'll do after this.
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1: Right, here we are. This is relevant to the conversations about the Madlanga Commission, I think.
2: Hi, a very good afternoon to you and the listeners. I want to talk about the hearing at the Madlanga Commission today. You know, the conversation between, the WhatsApp conversations between Mo Sayed and Feroz Khan is very, very disturbing in the sense of they use the word inshallah. They are doing wrong business, you know, crooked business, and say God willing. How can God ever will for you when you are doing something wrong? These people got no scruples. They should be ashamed of themselves. I wonder what they're going to stand and answer the day they die when they meet the Creator. Thank you. Bye.
1: Right. Points taken. Inshallah, God willing, or effectively trusting God in the process, isn't it?
4: Hey, Ashraf, you know I was involved with a content creator assisting in some dance video. Hey, content creating takes a lot of time. I don't even think that I can do it if I was full-time employed, which I am currently. You know, we did a one-minute dance video, but I don't know how many takes it was because they are very specific and they want things done correctly. They are intentional about what they're doing. So please, big up to the content creators.
1: Big up to the content creator. I did say I'm going to put next to my Instagram account, Ashraf Ganda, content creator, because I have done something. I mean, I don't do as much as others. I don't have time, but I have. If I've done it once, I'm a content creator.
5: Ashraf, this guy who was saying foreigners are doing business in the country, they don't have bank accounts and things like that, that's not true. Tell me one spaza shop in a location that you cannot swap a debit card. All these guys' shops will swap a debit card. How does that work if that shop doesn't have a bank account? There is nothing like that. People, they talk long time ago, long when these guys started doing business. Now they're doing it professional. Let's face reality.
1: All right. I think you make a good point. There is a practical reality that you've seen. Yeah.
4: Hey, Ashraf, I also think that people must talk with some form of facts or responsibility. If someone says foreigners don't bank, they do fraudulent activities, why don't we just say a foreigner that I know, Mr. So-and-so, does not bank? Because I know foreigners that bank. So that's just unfair.
1: I think you're spot on. And you know, often it comes up where even if you have one foreigner like a crook or who's actually been a killer, then it's like, you see, all these Nigerians are like that. I mean, that's one person. And I get tagged on Twitter about that type of thing all the time. That's one person. It doesn't define an entire community, isn't it? So I think your point is, well, you are correct about that, right? Here's another.
6: Afternoon, Mr. Ashraf and your SFM listeners. I think the South African government thinks of us as citizens, as kids, as if we are children. If they really wanted to bring the Guptas into book, they will have long done that by now because it's been years. So if an old man like Jacob Zuma can have access to them, what does it say about our intelligence? So it means our intelligence is incapable of bringing these guys into book. So if Jacob Zuma was able to access them, what are the odds of the intelligence officers or intelligence of the country having access to them?
1: Got that. Points taken. Here's the last one I can play.
7: SAFM listeners, hi. Ashraf, it's TJ from Egoruleni. But the constitution says most asylum seekers cannot run spicer shops. So now, if they are going to work together with South Africans, has the constitution changed or what is happening, Ashraf? Please inform us there. Because businesses, small businesses belong to South Africans. It's our small businesses are for us in the townships. So we must just suffer forever, according to other people, Ashraf. Please, come on.
1: Well, look, I mean, I can't comment about which asylum seeker, because you can't say everybody's asylum seeker. Some of them are, others are not, isn't it? All right, look, that's the show. I can tell you now, as you get to the weekend, I hope you have a fabulous weekend. There's the Springbok rugby team in action, which you're probably going to reflect on. There's the World Cup ongoing. Sadly, the cricket team's out of the World Cup, disappointingly so. Oh, man. But I have a sense you'll talk about the World Cup, you'll talk about the rugby, and you will talk about foreign nationals. Two, three big themes all throughout the weekend. Enjoy it, okay? And we'll catch up to, well, Monday. Set your alarms now, 3 p.m. Here's the news at 6.

0: Mayor's house torched in Rotunda and relief for Limpopo migrants. Good evening. The mayor of the Lesedi local municipality, Nolekin Kosi's house in Rotunda, Heidelberg, east of Johannesburg, has been torched following his address to the community this afternoon. The demonstrations have entered a third day, with residents demanding water after nearly a month without supply. Two demonstrators have died following clashes with police, while a major road in the area remains blocked and motorists are urged to avoid that area. Disaster relief organisation Gift of the Givers has started providing relief, such as food, for migrants at a repatriation centre at Musina in Limpopo. Spokesperson Clifford Mabe.
1: Since yesterday, we fed about 11,250, which is show grounds in this camp. So I think everyone is here at the camp. So the whole team is here. We deployed teams from Cape Town, teams from East London, to make sure that we can cover everyone in the camp. Just now, we just spoke to one of the drivers from Cape Town. Five buses just arrived here from Cape Town. So we got a big muscle. So we'll be here until everyone is clear to cross the border.
0: An Ethiopian shopkeeper has appeared in the Mahikeng Magistrates Court in the Northwest. He was in an altercation with a man at his tuck shop in Mahikeng, who he then allegedly stabbed to death. He was later apprehended by police after fleeing the scene. Police spokesperson Majang Skalki.
2: The suspect, Nekoso Disaleng, aged 29 years old, appeared before Mahike Magistrate Court on Friday, the 3rd July 2026. The accused remains in custody. The case was postponed to Monday, the 13th of July 2026 for provision of an interpreter. The accused is facing the following charges: murder, contravention of Immigration Act 13 of 2002.
0: The Western Cape Infrastructure Minister Tasha Simmers says the provincial government will comply with a constitutional court ruling on the Tafelberg property case. The case stems from a legal challenge over the province's sale of the Tafelberg site in Sea Point in 2015, with applicants arguing that the land should have been used for the construction of affordable housing. The court ruled that the provincial government and the City of Cape Town failed to comply with their constitutional obligations to provide adequate housing and equitable access to land in well-located parts of the city. Simmers says the judgment reinforces the importance of delivering affordable housing.
3: Die Weskaapse regering respekteer die konstitusionele hof se uitspraak oor die Tafelberg eiendom. Waaronsbou.
0: He says to turn this moment into action, I'll be initiating a new ministerial policy statement over the coming weeks. This will drive a bold reform agenda to accelerate release of public land, strengthening private property partnerships, and ensure that we deliver sustainable mixed-income communities at a much faster pace across the Western Cape. To international news now, Iran's president has paid his respects to the country's late supreme leader, Ayatollah Khamenei, in the capital, Tehran. His coffin is on display, along with those of his family members who were killed with him at the start of the war launched with the US and Israel in February. Millions of people, including foreign dignitaries, are expected to attend Saturday's official ceremony. The BBC's Caroline Hawley has those details.
4: In central Tehran, prayers were said for the late supreme leader as mourners and dignitaries filed into a vast hall where five coffins lay covered in the flag of the Islamic Republic. It's more than 4 months since Israel and the US attacked Iran, killing Ali Khamenei, along with his daughter, son-in-law, baby granddaughter, and wife of his son Mujtaba, who succeeded him as supreme leader. Mujtaba Khamenei, reported to have been injured in the

0: Major General Farrokh Khan survived. He was scheduled to testify before the commission 2 days later. His lawyers filed an application requesting that his testimony be heard in private at 11:04 p.m. on Sunday, while he was reportedly being taken to surgery. By Wednesday, the commission had rejected that application, rebuked his lawyers for alleging the commission had leaked his identity to his attackers, and raised publicly that it called the suspicious timing of the filing. A witness said his spiritual leader had told him to tell the truth, then had to leave the stand because of security concerns of his own. A plea deal was rejected, and the man at the center of 9 months of testimony was subpoenaed from a prison cell. This is what happened at the Mudlanga Commission this week.
1: Was I not to produce this evidence here now, this commission would be completely unaware of the fact that the conduct he's now complaining of was exactly the conduct that he was involved in some years back.
2: And I must tell you outright that I feel that the application is very vague. For example, I have no idea altogether whether what General Khan is asking for is only for evidence relating to the Aeroton bust to be aired publicly. So I don't know whether that is what he is saying.
3: My mandate was that these this consignment does not reach its rightful owner.
4: The commission can confirm that Mr. Vusimuzi Matlala has been subpoenaed to appear before the commission next Tuesday.
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6: If you've just joined us, this is SFM Friday Wrap, reviewing the week's key developments at the Mudlanga Commission.
0: Before the shots were fired, the week had already started with something remarkable. On Monday morning, forensic investigator Paul O'Sullivan took the stand and did something that had become increasingly rare at this commission. He challenged not one of the accused men, but one of the central figures on the right side of this inquiry. He did it with a phrase that carried its own kind of weight. O'Sullivan told the commission that KwaZulu-Natal Police Commissioner Lieutenant General Nhlanhla Mkhwanazi, the man whose July 2025 press conference set this entire commission in motion, had known about the infiltration of the criminal justice system by organized crime for years before he went public. His testimony directly contradicts the founding narrative of the inquiry. This is what he said.
7: I understand you to be criticizing him for, on the 6th of July, mentioning or complaining about overreach, political overreach or political interference. I understand you to be criticizing him for that. And I'm trying to understand, are you saying, with that criticism, are you saying he should not have spoken as he did about this aspect of things? This second, you say there are two legs to it.
1: Well, it's hard to come to a informed answer there, other than to say that was I not to produce this evidence here now, this commission would be completely unaware of the fact that the conduct he's now complaining of was exactly the conduct that he was involved in some years back. And if you're going to be a whistleblower, as he claims to be, you should be a whistleblower with clean hands.
0: O'Sullivan's testimony also gave the commission new details on Farrokh Khan, alleging that he complained about Khan's link to the illegal tobacco trade as far back as 2021 and received no response. He said Khan was moonlighting as a director of several private companies, including motor spares businesses, while serving in crime intelligence. The commission heard this on Monday. Khan was shot on Sunday. And in between those two facts sat another witness, a man who had arrived at the commission after consulting a higher authority. Tumelo Nku is the businessman and alleged police informant at

0: the centre of the Aeroton cocaine bust. Arrested at the scene with 60,000 rand in cash in his car, charges later withdrawn. He had been due to testify on Friday the previous week and asked for a postponement. When he returned on Monday, he explained why he had decided to be more forthcoming than his first statement had allowed.
1: In relation to the draft of this statement, upon my testimony on Thursday, I've had a long and hard chat with my spiritual leader. The dismay was indicated, and it became clear that regardless of what I fear, I must come to the commission and lay it bare, and then the Lord will take care of the rest. There had been reservations in what I've inserted in my previous statements, and it was mainly out of fear.
0: Nku's new statement was markedly more incriminating than the old one. He admitted the Aeroton cocaine interception had been orchestrated on behalf of a drug trafficker known as Ebi or Ebi, introduced to him by the late Deputy Defence Minister Kebi Matshoe, to disrupt a rival cartel's supply chain. He said his mandate had been simple. This consignment must not reach its rightful owner. On Tuesday, a new witness arrived with an even more explosive account. MK Party MP Vusi Shongwe sits on Parliament's ad hoc committee that's been running parallel to this commission. In March of 2026, he received a call from a personal assistant to Jacob Zuma telling him that the two men wanted to meet. The meeting was at the offices of a private security company in Durban. The man who appeared in a video call from that meeting was Feroz Khan, suspended, on bail, on previous metals charges, and according to Shongwe, visibly distressed. This is how Shongwe described that call to the commission.
2: He has the phone in his hand and then Khan speaks. At the time when Khan speaks, he starts saying, "Brother, what are you doing? Why are you doing this to me?" The conversation was in that line. Yeah. "Why are you doing this to me? And what did I do to you?" And I replied, "No, I'm not. You did nothing to me. In fact..."
3: But what was he referring to when he says, "Why?"
2: I knew what he was referring to. That's why I didn't bother to ask. I knew already what he was referring to. Because now this is happening very fast. And I can't really, really focus on my daughter. Okay, what is really happening here? And how should I tackle this? But I decided, let me push in and then just finish this thing and move away from it. So I said, no, I'm doing nothing to you. I was referencing you, your name in this thing. I'm not looking for you. You even know that we won't call you on the ad hoc. You have voted out that you won't come. So it was just a matter of me referencing. No, but you are killing me. And then he touches his neck. You are suffocating me. And his eyes are now turning red. If I may say, he was crying. But I just decided to let me look at this and understand what is really, really happening here.
0: After the video call ended, the men in the room with Shongwe got to the point. There was a security tender at Checkers with 2 million rand per month available for him. When Shongwe declined, they went higher. Shongwe reported the whole encounter to Jacob Zuma the next day, who told him to expose it publicly. He did, at the ad hoc committee, during questioning at Police Commissioner Fani Mosamalo. Masemola, Shongwe told the commission, failed to follow up. While Tuesday's testimony was still playing out at the Bridget Mabandla Justice College, the man at the centre of all of this was, by Sunday night, fighting for his life in Mill Park Hospital, and on Wednesday morning his lawyers came to court. Khan had been due to testify on Wednesday. On Sunday night before the shooting, his legal team had filed an urgent application requesting that his testimony be heard in camera. When proceedings opened on Wednesday, with Khan unconscious and sedated in ICU, his lawyers appeared before the commission to argue that application. Justice Malanga did not receive it warmly. He read the application and delivered his assessment in the plainest terms the commission has used about any legal document all year.
4: We as the commission are not necessarily bound by what the evidence leader said, which is what you've referred to as an invitation, which you say you accept. Nothing stops us if we were so minded. I'm not saying that we are. But nothing stops us from dismissing the application outright on the basis, for example, of vagueness. And I must tell you outright that I feel that the application is very vague. For example, I have no idea altogether whether what General Khan is asking for is only for evidence relating to the Aeroton bust to be aired publicly. So I don't know whether that is what he is saying. All that can be heard publicly is Aeroton and nothing more. If that is the case, the affidavit does not explain why everything else is out of bounds in terms of being aired publicly. There's nothing there altogether.
0: The application was ultimately withdrawn, but the more damaging moment came before that withdrawal, when Khan's legal representative went to Newsroom Africa and suggested that Khan had been shot because someone inside the commission had leaked his identity. Madlanga had seen the broadcast. He was not prepared to leave it unchallenged. The chairperson, on the record, to Khan's legal team.
2: So to the extent that there may have been an impression or a misrepresentation made, we apologize. We're not trying to impute anything that this commission may have done wrong.
4: No, you are. You are. You are imputing a directive by this commission that people sent by the commission must go to the hospital with the purpose of establishing all of the things that Mr. Khan said to the interviewer, Mr. Zianda Ngobo of Newsroom Africa. You are imputing something, so please don't even begin to say you are not imputing anything. Please, please.
2: Chair, I'll leave it at that. I will not.
4: Thank you. Thank you. Yes. I will come to you, Ms. Hassim. Yes, Mr. Khan.
5: Thank you, Chair, for the opportunity to clarify. You will see from what I say.
4: Yes. I had asked a question to which there has been no response. I said, how could you have said this based on the nebulous information that has been placed before us now? How could you have said this publicly for all of South Africa to hear based on this very nebulous information? How could you?
0: The lawyers apologized, but the commission had one more observation. The shooting had occurred on Sunday night. The in-camera application had been filed at 11:04 p.m. that same night. A reporter on the scene had noted on social media that he arrived at 11:18 p.m. and was told the shooting happened just after 11 p.m. Madlanga put the maths on the public record.
4: I have here something posted by Mr. Bule Litshwidi Jones of ENCA on X. I assume that a tweet is still a tweet, it's not an X, even though the platform is now X. And it says, at ENCA, and then arrived on the scene around 23:18. The incident happened just after 2300 hours, we are told. But what's important is he's already there. He's there at 23:18, so obviously before 12:30. And he says he's told that the incident happened at 2300 hours. Would you have a basis for saying that that is not so?
5: No, I was not at the scene. I was informed much later, and I did not arrive at the scene.
4: No, I'm asking a different question.
5: I don't have a basis.
4: You would not be able to say that is not correct.
5: I'm not able to.
4: You are not able to say so.
0: It was a loaded observation, not a finding, not an accusation. A retired Constitutional Court justice in a room choosing to place specific timestamps on the public record and inviting South Africa to look at them holistically. There is also another detail from the scene. When police searched Khan's Suzuki Baleno, which notably was found without bullet holes, they found a handwritten note naming senior SAPS officials and calling for a criminal case to be opened against them. They also found in the spare wheel compartment a hidden laptop. By Thursday, that laptop had gone missing. On Thursday, the commission had two more announcements to make. Tumelo Nku, who had told the commission on Monday that the Lord would take care of the rest, was due to continue his testimony on Thursday. When proceedings opened at 9:30 a.m, nothing happened. At 11:30, Midlanga made an announcement.
4: There are security concerns about Mr. Nku. We cannot hear his testimony. The hearing of his testimony will be, or is, being postponed indefinitely. An announcement will be made in due course as to when the testimony will be heard and under what circumstances.
0: Security concerns. No further details. A witness who said he was no longer afraid, gone. And then the most consequential announcement the commission has made in 9 months of hearings. The man who had been named in connection with the 360 million rand Medicare 24 tender, the attempted murder of an influencer, whistleblower assassinations, the Ekurhuleni blue light scandal, and cash payments to high-ranking police officials, Vusi Muzi Katmatlala, had been subpoenaed. He will testify on Tuesday the 7th from prison.
5: The commission can confirm that Mr. Vusi Muzi Matlala has been subpoenaed to appear before the commission next Tuesday. We don't want to say much more than that at this point. Needless to say, Mr. Matlala is a central figure in the commission's inquiry, and the arrangements around and preparation for his appearance is obviously extremely sensitive. So at this point, I am simply going to confirm that he has been subpoenaed to appear before the commission next Tuesday. It is a complex matter. And I really do not want to get into what will eventually, no doubt, be ventilated before the commission.
0: Two things must be noted about Matlala's appearance. First, a specialised commercial crimes court this week rejected a plea agreement to his Medicare 24 case. A 15-year sentence was deemed too lenient, and the court proposed 12 years direct imprisonment. The plea deal is now in limbo. Second, there are reports that Matlala may have secured a condition that he won't be questioned about the Medicare 24 contract before the commission. The commission spokesperson wouldn't confirm or deny the conditions. Today, the commission's proceeded with the evidence it could lead in Khan's absence. Today's session, day 132, was expected to include evidence linked to Khan in his absence by the commission's evidence leaders. This is how the session opened.
6: The important bit that we now need to draw to the commission's attention is that we are here out of courtesy and out of respect for the process, and also to have the ability that once our client is of a position to communicate with us again, that we are able to report on the proceedings that occurred in his absence. Having regard to the content of the J88 and the medical report, I would be remiss not to say that I'm tempted to bring an application to postpone, but I can't because I don't have instructions to either bring it or not bring it.
0: 132 days, 8 weeks until the final report, and this week felt more than any other like the commission is now operating inside the very system it was set up to investigate. A witness shot before his testimony, another halted by security concerns, a hidden laptop that disappeared from the crime scene. A bribe offered in a Durban boardroom to an MP who was asking too many questions about the man at the centre of it all. A forensic investigator casting doubt on the very credibility of the man who started the inquiry. And a kingpin subpoenaed from prison, coming to take the stand while his plea deal sits in legal limbo. The commission has 7 weeks left. Matlala testifies on Tuesday. Khan, whenever he's medically fit, will still have to take the stand. And somewhere in a Mill Park hospital, a man who has 370,000 pages of WhatsApp messages that the commission's waiting to examine is being treated for gunshot wounds. His lawyers say he intends to expose senior SAPS members when he testifies. The commission says his application was vague, and the Suzuki Baleno that was parked at the side of the road in Houghton, without a bullet hole in it, has yielded a handwritten note, a hidden laptop, and more questions than anyone has yet answered.
7: Welcome to SAFM's Friday Wrap, your weekly summary of proceedings at the Madlanga Commission.
8: All right, so that was the week that was. As always, we'll take voice notes later on, 0614 104 107. What do you make of what has happened through the last week? 0614 104 107 is the WhatsApp voice number. Do you believe everything you've seen? What do you make of Paul O'Sullivan and his views, having a go at the man who started it all? Let's get your views in. We'll play those later on. Let's get a little bit of an understanding of what's been happening, all these exposés that we've seen. Let's put together the puzzle pieces. Mandla Khoza is a freelance reporter at the Sowetan. Mandla, good evening to you. Thank you very much. Let's start with the shockwave that hit the commission this week. Feroz Khan supposed to be in the hot seat on Wednesday. Instead, he's on a hospital bed. Do we have an update on his condition? And has his absence disrupted the commission?
9: Good evening, John, and to the listeners. I can say that we now rely only on his lawyers, who maybe told the commission that he's unconscious and his situation is bad as it stands. Mm. However, this is very shocking to find out that you know the status of Khan in the police, and also how he is expected to help the commission, especially to run its work. However, getting shot at just a day before you come to reveal certain maybe information, it's scary, to just say so. And looking back at how other witnesses had to be taken out, including Mr. Van der Merwe in December. So it's getting scary and it's very shocking.
8: Is there a feeling amongst journalists now that there's this ruthless criminal cartel silencing the commission, or trying to?
9: Yes, there is. You understand that the media had tried by all means to make sure that some of these testimonies are not brought on camera. However, there is a feeling that after in all what have happened, it's clear that certain people, when they are saying they are fearing for their lives, I think we cannot push to maybe reveal them in the maybe in ignorance of mm-hmm. their life and safety. So there is a fear that some could be targeted. And when they say so, I think it's also good for us in the media to also give them that space and also give them the safety that they deserve.
8: Things got political. We're going to have a political analyst later on in the show, but things got political when the MK Party MP Vusi Shongwe arrived. We'd seen him at the ad hoc committee. He had some jaw-dropping testimony today, or this week.
9: No, I'll say so, and especially it's tricky that it also includes Mr. Khan in the situation. However, political interference is mostly there in matters of this nature. There are people who are not happy about certain names being called, because some might maybe expose their dirty linens, some might maybe lead them to jail if they speak. Hence, the issue of alleged bribery is a serious matter. Being bribed to a tune of over 10 million mm. and also tenders, if you want to do one, it's clear that certain people somewhere does not want certain information to come out.
8: Yeah, it's and I'm going to touch on this a little bit later on as well. It's the way state capture happens. It doesn't always have to be at the end of a barrel or with a knife or a threat. Sometimes it's just a vote in parliament that could change things.
9: That's the situation. Matters of especially ad hoc committees and people who sit in these very, very, very maybe big committees to take certain decisions, they often get such to be captured, because capturing them, it's a way of defending their cartels and other maybe information that might lead them to be arrested.
8: Shongwe claimed he was kidnapped and hijacked the night before the major committee meeting, yet he still went to do his job. Are the evidence leaders connecting Shongwe's political intimidation directly to the Big Five?
9: It's not really clear now. They haven't reached to that stage. However, we expect that they might reach to such information. You remember that some of these people already, when this happened, some of them were alleged to be members of the Big Five. Some of them were facing maybe court processes and everything. So if there's any evidence that would lead us to believe that these people were involved, but what mostly could give us more information is the matter of finding out the information that especially Khan has and others are giving, linking maybe to the ad hoc committee and also to certain individuals outside either of the committee or those ones who have not been touched yet.
8: We've seen Ekurhuleni officials involved. We've seen Johannesburg officials involved as well, maybe down in KwaZulu-Natal. Does the rot just stop at regional law enforcement, or are we looking at a full-scale executive capture here?
9: John, what I can say is that capturing starts as early as the person comes out of the police college. They start you as a constable. And when you move out, and then maybe you have even scaled up your living expenses outside of the capture that you are getting, and not noticing that these people are captured. The day you are promoted to a captain or to head a certain unit, these people are going to use that leverage against you. So when you are up there already, they've got maybe hints or maybe a hold up over you where you cannot do your job properly because yourself have maybe sold maybe your badge to those particular people at an early stage. So it's a full upscale of capturing within the police. They start you as young as you enter the force.
8: Manda, you were talking about journalists giving space and let the commission do its work, but you also have to do your work as a journalist to cover what's been happening, cover the testimony. How are you balancing those two?
9: You understand that as far as we do want the scoops, the stories and everything, what comes out is part of the open society whereby we want everything to be done. We've got the right to maybe acquire certain documents if needs be. We've got the right as journalists to maybe ask information. Actually, we at some point get the right to know the people before they are even maybe seen. Things are embargoed, you don't release them until a certain time. So I think to stick to your ethics, conscience, and also understand that we must not do our job also in a way that we jeopardize other people's lives.
8: And sadly, a news organization making headlines today when Khan's lawyers went and spoke to them. As you said, just covering the story, and then who's to blame in that situation?
9: You are right. We also, at a situation of this nature where lawyers have started to be maybe involved in certain matters or else take certain decisions to maybe to court to halt certain maybe infringement of the right of the media, I think it's part of it at which we cannot maybe go against it or do anything. But we understand that as long as members of the commission and other lawyers or representing certain individuals coming to the commission should ease and understand how the media operates and how the public, because we are the eyes and the ears of the public, and if the media is not given such important space, do you think South African can go and sit in that commission and listen for themselves? So we are there to do that.
8: That commission room has been relatively empty over the last couple of months. I'm imagining everybody's going to want to be there when Kat Matlala arrives again.
9: Oh, yeah. It's clear that we still are waiting Mr. Matlala to come and give us more information. Especially, I think, other questions that are going to arise are the deal he has taken with the NPA, though it has not been publicly said. However, maybe such could be asked and Matlala can sing. Remember, in the ad hoc committee, he could not clearly state more information, citing that his life was in danger, he fears for his life. And then now that he has taken a decision to come out, I think more information is going to come out. And then everyone wants to know what is it that Matlala has been hiding all along.
8: Nandla Khoza is a freelance reporter at The Sowetan. Thank you very much for your views.
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8: Beneath all those headlines of cartel operations, cocaine interceptions, a dirtier game, there's political survival, factional leverage, and the battle for the soul of South Africa's law enforcement. Let's talk to renowned political analyst Goodenough Mashego. Good evening to you, Goodenough. Good chatting to you again. We watched exhaustively this mapped out political patronage, factional state capture. Looking at the hearings so far, the beast seems to have been, mutated. Would you agree?
10: Good evening, John, and to listeners. Yes, I would agree that people who intend to be corrupt, people who intend to subvert state systems, seem to always be improving their methods. You know, they always learn from the mistakes of others, and they try to improve from those methods. So the interesting thing is that the beef now, it's the very same guards. Who got the guards? That saying, who got the guards, seems to have come full circle. Mm. And the beef is now the guards who should be guarding the country.
8: Is this an entirely different kind of state capture here?
10: It is, because it's the capture of the very systems that need to be fighting against state capture. Because if you remember the Zondo Commission findings was that there were individuals at the center of it, of the Gupta family, Ajay Abdul and others, and some compromised executives in state in state-owned companies, and also some ministers, remember Mselengi Zwane and others were implicated, and other individuals who were implicated in manipulating the state, the political space of the state, and the business state of the state to do a lot of damage, to steal, to pilfer money, and do all these other things. But this one is quite different, because the people who stopped the first state capture, some of them being police, some of them being in the security apparatus, they seem to be the people that have been captured. And the moment the blue line, the thin blue line is captured, there is nothing left to save.
8: Now, what does that tell us about the political authorities' actual control over our security operators?
10: Well, I think the bigger problem, John, goes back to when the SAPS, after 1994, decided that the people who are going to be controlling the police, some of them are going to be political appointments. We all remember the provincial commissioners of Africa, Kumalo and Mpumalanga. We remember Jacob Sulili. If you look at the time when political commissioners started coming from the political organizations or being political appointments, that's where the whole deck of cards came off, because these are people that are not answerable to the community. These are people that are answerable to the political principles. And also, these are people that have not been taken through the simple needle in the haystack work of being a police officer. So they don't have a discerning spirit. So what is happening now with all these police people that are in high positions that are being exposed, it is a legacy of that time when the police were politicized by the ANC government after 1994, starting with Jacob Levy, coming on to the last one of them, I'll say reappearing probably.
8: Let's talk about this attempted assassination of Feroz Khan. His upcoming testimony was set to touch on political networks, name-dropping figures like EFF leader Julius Malema. From your perspective, who benefits the most from him being silenced or delayed?
10: Well, you must remember that when Kwanazi came out in 2025, he was insinuating that there is political interference, was insinuating infiltration of the police and the use of police for political ends. That's why you had names like Mohodzi and others who are actual political players. Kasim is one of those that are political players. So it tells you that at the center of the current capture of the state apparatus, there are politicians who are going to benefit. The very same people that are alleged that by appointing somebody like Sibiya, for example, allegedly, they were going to be protected. By appointing other people, by arresting people like General Khumalo, they are going to be protected. So those are the people that are going to benefit, because at the way, the way that Madlanga's evidence leaders have been doing it, it's like they're closing a circle gradually. You're seeing they started with a small fish, but now they're going for the big shark. So the big shark is now aware that, look, we are next. Feroz Khan is topping the police, and if he's going to squeal, he's going to squeal the people that Mkhwanazi alleged that he used to meet when he went to Luthuli House. So I think people who are about to benefit are the ones that still have got political ambitions within political parties, who still want to remain clean so that they can ascend higher political office, so that they can be able to protect themselves there by appointing the next police commissioner.
8: We've seen these security threats. Some of the hearings have had to stop because of it. Now there's calls for behind closed door sessions. Politically speaking, how dangerous could that be? That this it could allow more skepticism. That there is a cover up. And what is this? But how is that balanced with national security?
10: Look, the behind the scenes hearings, I think they are a result of whatever threats are being analyzed that will be there. But the behind the scenes, I think it should not really be that we are not going to know exactly what came out of there, because the way that Madlana can do it, let them have their behind the scenes, and then let's have a transcript, redacted transcript released the following day, because the issue here is about the names of people that have been mentioned there, and those are the people that want the witness to be dead. Nku, for example, Tumelo Nku, for example. So let them have it today. The technology allows that at the end of the hearing, they can still have a transcript. Let them redact it, and then tomorrow let's have a transcript so that you know that it's not that they just sat there and had coffee and ended up saying that there was a behind-the-scenes evidence. So I think Commissioner Madlanga must be held, Judge Madlanga must be held to that state to say, have your behind-the-scenes, but allow us to have got a redacted transcript the following day so that we know that actually there was a hearing and so that we can know that the truth is being pursued.
8: Need to leave it there. Good enough, Masego. Thank you very much. Political action, political activist joining us here on SAFM. Don Gerica on SAFM. Paul O'Sullivan has been investigating corruption inside the South African Police Service since at least 2011, when he first encountered evidence of what he calls deep-rooted organized crime infiltration. He's a forensic investigator with a long, complicated, and often violent history with the institutions that he investigates. He told the commission that his complaints against former acting commissioner Komotso Phahlane led corrupt officers to target him with arrests, raids, kidnapping, torture, and attempts on his life. On Monday, he walked into a commission of inquiry that was set up in response to a press conference held on the 6th of July 2025 and said six words that reframe everything the commission has heard.
11: So 1.1, I've used the headline, penetration of the criminal justice system by organized crime is not new. He purported to blow the whistle on infiltration of the criminal justice system by organized crime. Criminals have been able to successfully penetrate the criminal justice system long before 6th of July 2025. There are many instances of such, and I will deal with some very well-known matters below. And then I've said the point needs to be clear. This is not a new phenomenon. It's been going on for very many years. Not only is it not new, but it will also be my evidence that General Mkhwanazi has known about the links between organized crime and the police for many years. It's not something he suddenly became aware of last year.
8: If O'Sullivan is right, if this has been going on since 2011 or earlier, then the question is not just who is in the cartel. It's who knew about the cartel and said nothing. And on that question, O'Sullivan had something direct to say about the man whose press briefing triggered this entire commission. O'Sullivan told the commission that Lieutenant General Nhlanhla Mkhwanazi had been aware of the links between organized crime and senior police officers for years. He went further, suggesting Mkhwanazi's July the 25 media briefing was not simply a courageous act of disclosure, but something more complicated. He called his conduct potentially unlawful and prosecutable.
12: You say you speak of unlawful prosecutable conduct of General Mkhwanazi pertaining to General Phahlane relating to offences I believe were committed in 2017 and 2018, when General Mkhwanazi was involved in unlawful attempts to prevent investigations and prosecution of General Phahlane. And then you quote this affidavit. Similarly, this affidavit doesn't help us understand the unlawful prosecutable conduct you reference, unless you suggest that General Mkhwanazi inquiring from the Mr. Kuba whether he has information that could implicate McBride in criminal wrongdoing involving Mr. Paul O'Sullivan is the unlawful prosecutable conduct. Is that?
11: No, so that's why I've suggested, Commissioner, in my paragraph 1.5.9,
12: yes.
11: I said I will not therefore canvass the matter, save to say that I feel very strongly that the evidence of Mr. Humbulani Kuba in this regard should be tested. In other words, It needs to be tested. Because that's the only way you're really going to get to the bottom of the matter. I know what it is, but my knowledge is not evidence. It's just what I know.
0: Two men suing each other. One who blew the whistle, one who says the whistleblower had dirty hands. Both now part of the record of this commission. Whatever the final report concludes about Mkhwanazi's motives, O'Sullivan's testimony forces a harder question into the frame. If this has been going on for 15 years, how many people had the standing to say something and didn't? And in the afternoon of the same day, another witness was making a confession that threw the same question on the Aeroton cocaine bust, the one that sent the whole week into crisis. Tumelo Nkuu had previously described himself as an unpaid police informant who passed on a tip about a cocaine shipment. After consulting his spiritual leader over the weekend, he returned with a different story. He had been introduced to a drug trafficker known as Ebi or Ebi by his distant relative, the late Deputy Defence Minister Kebi Mapatswe. Ebi wanted help, not to seize drugs, but to destroy a rival cartel's supply chain. Nkuu told the commission he understood exactly what he had been asked to do.
1: My mandate was that these this consignment does not reach its rightful owner. Thus, what Chief Mashaba would have done, as long as he makes the past, I would have remained neutral.
0: Let that settle for a moment. A drug bust that generated national headlines. 715 kilograms of cocaine seized at a Scania depot in Aeroton, July 2021. Four law enforcement officers arrested at the scene was, in the account now placed before the commission, orchestrated as proof of concept for a cartel rivalry. The seizure wasn't a seizure. It was a hit, dressed in the language of law enforcement. And there's one more detail that makes the picture darker still. The Deputy National Police Commissioner for Crime Detection at the time was Lieutenant General Sindile Mfazi. Nkuu told the commission that Kebi Mapatswe had put him in contact with Mfazi. A government statement initially said Mfazi died of COVID-19 on the 8th of July 2021, one day before the Aeroton bust. Later accusations emerged that he was intentionally poisoned. Nkuu also told the commission something about how he understood Mashaba's role and what he believed Mashaba intended to do with the drugs once they were in his hands.
1: Chief Mashaba was that, or my view of Chief Mashaba was that he could take a portion of the consignment and simultaneously claim victory for the past. Whichever way, I was neutral. My mission would have been achieved, preventing the consignment from reaching its competitor. This view is informed by previous incidents and experiences I have observed regarding Chief Mashaba.
0: So, a deceased deputy minister who introduced the informant to the cartel. A dead deputy commissioner who may have been poisoned the day before the operation. A traffic chief who the informant believes intended to skim the drugs. And a crime intelligence general, Khan, who arrived uninvited at the scene and took command. Four law enforcement officers arrested, charges later withdrawn. The investigation now before the commission, and in Parliament, through all of this, an attempt has been made to compel Khan to testify. It failed. On Tuesday, an MK party MP explained who made it fail. Vusi Shongwe told the commission that when he pushed for Khan to be summoned before Parliament's ad hoc committee, he ran into resistance. The resistance didn't come from the ANC, it didn't come from the DA. It came from a party whose leader's name appears in the commission's own affidavit as one of the 17 people connected to Khan in the Nyaklo document. Shongwe said getting Khan to testify in Parliament proved difficult. He named who made it difficult.
2: We have a meeting, a virtual meeting, when it was on a Monday. I was busy on the other names mentioned by General Mkhwanazi. But fast forward later, we have a virtual meeting, when it was on a Monday at night. Lana Khona, we discussed these names. Because of time that we were given and allocated to ad hoc, we then said, no, some of the names have to give a submission in writing. Some may come in and then we question and probe these things. But we had an argument when it comes to Igama lakababukhani on a later stage where now the other political parties strongly saw EFF by Honorable Malima pushes back ukuthi there's no need to call Igama laka General Khan. This is where now Honorable David Skosana is the one who mentions the name and gives supporting statements on why should the name be there.
0: Julius Malema is not before this commission. He hasn't been called. The commission's investigator, Tsepo Nyatlo's affidavit, names him among 17 individuals connected to Khan, and allegedly he provided political protection, including a message relayed through Mohammed Said. Quote, "You will not ever resign, no matter what. This is a fight." Unquote. Malema has denied any improper relationship with Khan. But what Shongwe described in that committee room, the practical procedural blocking of parliamentary oversight, is the mechanism through which political protection actually operates. Not a phone call, a vote. And when Shongwe told Jacob Zuma about all of it, Zuma gave him one instruction.
2: At first, when I told him about these people, he kept on saying, okay, because when I said it, I said I was in a meeting where I was speaking with General Khan. So, the president doesn't know General Khan. He met that guy once, even Duduzane confirmed it. No, this guy has only met Ubaba Nakhona once somewhere in passing. So the president doesn't know Duduzane. But when we spoke about these two guys, he said, oh, Amadoda Awokwai. Yeah, baby figure la. That meaning Lamadoda, those cigarette guys. Oh, they came here, Ababafuna Wukbona. So what was wrong with that? So I then told the president, time for Nibizelo Intenje. This is when the president tells me, no. Do the right thing. Yeah, was umsebenzi wakho. Go do your thing, Uyveza Lento. So I got the blessings of Uyveza from my seniors.
0: Jacob Zuma, Julius Malema, a dead deputy minister, a dead deputy commissioner, a drug bust that was a hit, a forensic investigator accusing the man who launched the commission, and a crime intelligence general shot on the eve of his testimony whose lawyers filed their in-camera application 26 minutes before the shots were fired. Everything in the main feature happened on the street. Everything in this one happened in the commission's room, and some of it's been building for 15 years. The final report is due in 8 weeks. Whatever it says, Paul O'Sullivan gave it a frame on Monday morning, and it'll be very hard to ignore. The problem didn't start with a press conference on the 6th of July 2025. It started a long time before anyone in this country was paying attention.
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15: 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A month to ask the difficult questions. 30 years into our democracy, what have we built? What have we broken? And what remains unfinished?

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1: For me, Neto, really, in the club football, we have played a lot of my football to the ladies. 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
3: Banyana Tournaments is like Bafana's Tournaments right now at the moment. So we believe in them and we're proud of them. What they did, you know, they did wonders to the country.
0: Brought to you by the SFM's award-winning drama department. Hala, Bafana.

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1: Our police service, metropolitan units, intelligence structures are actively being outmaneuvered and infiltrated by the organized cartels. At least that's what it seems. Let's get a little bit of perspective here about South Africa's security cluster. Renowned security strategist and retired Interpol ambassador is Andy Mashaile. Andy, good chatting to you again. Thank you very much for joining us. Looking from a strategic standpoint, when you see these high-ranking officials being possibly infiltrated by the Big Five, what does all of that mean? How does this target, this, and in fact Khan as well, how does this end?
2: Rajon, good evening to you and to the heavyweight show and listeners and the guys in the production room. One, from a strategic assessment point of view, it means, one, the police, some of the police have actively colluded to collapse the state, the state authority. They have taken money, they have sold secrets, they have gone into the heart of the lion's den, meaning they have gone into the space of organized crime networks, and they have facilitated the drug trade. They have made sure that they benefit from the pain of ordinary South Africans, kids who are drug addicts, as you and I talk, and that is very painful. And it shows you and I that organized crime syndicates do sit down. They employ strategists like myself and all others to sit down and show them how to maneuver on the chessboard of time, opportunity, and organized crime.
1: Andy, when you see this, and part of the Midlanga Commission now has to give suggestions on how to make these changes and fix all of this, where do you even start, seeing as they are so deep into the state structures?
2: Brother John, when you kill a snake, you cut off its head. You need to cut the head of the snake so that the fish that the snake turned out to be. We all know that the fish rots from the head. And I would say to you, Brother John, ask all of them to leave the organization. Fire them, offer them severance packages, ensure that you manage them out. I have seen the strategy of the South African Policing Services. You and I know that 2 days ago or so, we heard that Rachel Matieng was dismissed. We also know that General Shibiri was dismissed. So you are managing them out of the system, particularly those that have been fingered. And you are going to say, when you ask all of them to leave at the top, don't you foresee that the organization will collapse? I'm going to put it to you, Brajon, and say, fire all of them and then ask them to reapply on the condition that they pass the security clearance, and on the pass on the condition that the lifestyle audit does not throw them out of their salary range, leading to suspicions and of corruption and unknown sources of income, extra income. That's one way of doing it, Brajon. The other way would be prosecute them, get them convicted, give them orange overalls. Look at the new ones who are still clean within the organization and promote them, whether it's accelerated development planning that we put in place for the clean ones so that they can be able to move up quickly. And you have to do this by looking at their arrest record. I was told 2 days ago, and I was disappointed, Brajon, there has been some officers who have spent 20 years in the organization and not having arrested a single individual or a single criminal.
1: All right, Andy, unfortunately we need to leave it there. We're out of time. Andy Mashaile, security strategist and retired Interpol ambassador. I'm sure we'll be talking to you plenty more as the Midlanga Commission continues.
0: This is the SAFM Friday Wrap. continuing our coverage of the Madlanga Commission.
1: Unfortunately, we're out of time. We're not going to be able to play the voice notes because I just need to give you the three lessons from the week. Number one, protection doesn't always look like a bribe. Sometimes it looks like a vote in a parliamentary committee, someone procedurally, quietly, constitutionally ensuring the person who needs to be questioned never gets into the room. That's not corruption, that's governance. And it's harder to prosecute than a brown envelope. Number two, the system has been protecting itself for a long time. Paul O'Sullivan didn't come to this commission with a revelation. He came with a timeline. 15 years of complaints, 15 years of silence, 15 years of senior officials who knew and said nothing. The question this commission must answer in its final report isn't just who's in the cartel, it's who knew about the cartel and decided that knowing was enough. And number three, when a witness says his spiritual leader told him to tell the truth and the commission has to stop his testimony on security grounds 2 days later, that's not a procedural setback. That's the cartel working. Next week, Kat Mukhlala takes the stand from prison. 132 days of testimony have been building to this moment. Khan's evidence continues to be led in his absence. Somewhere in Mill Park, a laptop is missing and a general is recovering. Whether he testifies before the final report deadline on the 31st of August is now the single most consequential outstanding question this commission faces.
0: The testimony, the questions, the implications. That wraps up this week at the Madlanga Commission. Join us again next Friday.

0: A call on TRC victims to apply for grants and search for Monica Obama. Good evening. Cabinet's called on all victims identified by the Truth and Reconciliation Commission to apply for or claim their individual reparations grant. This was announced during a media briefing on the outcomes of a recent Cabinet meeting. The meeting received an update from Parliament on the implementation of the TRC recommendations, which approved the granting of reparations to TRC-identified victims, payment of medical benefits and other forms of social assistance. Minister in the Presidency, Kumbutso Ncube.
1: 17,455 of the 21,676 TRC-identified victims who applied for once-off individual repatriations received their 30,000 grant. The total amount paid for the once-off individual reparation is nearly 500 million. To ensure that all eligible beneficiaries receive the support due to them, on June 2026, a general notice was published in the Government Gazette calling for the TRC-identified victims or their next of kin who have not yet applied for reparations to come forward and claim their once-off reparations of 30,000 rands.
0: The mayor of the Lesedi local municipality in Mlolongi Nkosi's house in Rotunda, east of Johannesburg, has been torched following his address to the community this afternoon. The demonstrations have entered a third day, with residents demanding water after nearly a month without supply. Two demonstrators have died following clashes with police, while a major road in the area remains blocked. The Casual Workers Advice Office says it's been flooded with calls from undocumented migrants who have been dismissed. The non-profit organization, which is based in Germiston, east of Johannesburg, provides free legal advice to workers. Spokesperson Andile Nyembezi.
2: The sector that we're talking about is mostly farm, Chinese-owned companies. So far, I think it's about 1,500. They are told to leave and they are not given any retrenchment. No procedures are followed. They are just told that because of you do not have permits, you have to leave. Or my company is going to be closed down or I'm going to be penalized. But those workers have been working with them between 5 and 15 years, some of them.
0: Humanitarian organization Gift of the Givers is helping to repatriate more than 700 Malawian nationals gathered outside the old Durban drive-in site in the hope of getting transport to a new repatriation center at Mosina in Limpopo. The site was officially closed by the Etegwini municipality in Durban earlier this week. Gift of the Givers says it has arranged for several buses to transport people directly to Malawi. Meanwhile, Adam Ali, a representative from the Malawian High Commission in South Africa, says this is the last group of immigrants that they're able to help.
3: Because now this is over for me. Now I can't do anything. I can't keep on begging, appealing. It's like now I'm playing with the people who I'm asking for help. So at the end of the day, they can't give me the help. Because now it's like too much for me. And even me, I'm feeling shy that I can keep on asking. That's not good. And I told these people who are at the camp that stop sending messages, telling the people to come because the buses are here, then a lot of people must come here. No. For me, when I'm done with these people who I register, I'm done.
0: Interpol says it's searching for a Ukrainian woman suspected of planting a bomb in Monaco on Monday. A sanctioned Ukrainian multi-millionaire, his partner and son are the reported victims of the attack, which left them seriously wounded. The BBC's Hugh Schofield has more.
4: The suspect, who's seen on CCTV placing the parcel bomb, was initially thought to be a man. But closer examination of the footage, plus testimony from eyewitnesses, convinced investigators that it is in fact a woman disguised as a man. Anastasia Berezovska is believed to have spent some days in Monaco casing out the residence of her presumed target, businessman Vadim Yermolayev. After the attack on Monday evening, she left the scene on foot, but then is believed to have picked up a hire car and driven first to Italy and eventually to Germany.
0: Top story, Cabinet's called on all victims identified by the TRC to apply for or claim their individual reparations grant. That's SAFM News, I'm Greg Kuss.
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4: 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Coming out of the final corner, Perez and Leclerc!
5: 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Mbappe's cross! And Chupo Moting has come off the bench to fire Paris Saint-Germain into the semi-finals of the Champions League!
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1: Thank you so much to Greg and indeed to John before him. More news at 8 o'clock. Good evening. Welcome to the weekend edition of Top Sport. We are getting close now to 750 shows that we've brought you over the course of the last 3.5 years or so. So, being a Friday, let me tell you what is on the menu today. Once again, we preview a weekend that will be full of sport. The FIFA World Cup is not kind to African teams. Only 4 of them remain. And after tonight and the early hours of the morning, only one might remain because there are 3 African teams playing in the next 3 matches. 1 in each match. They might all win, in which case we would have 4 teams going through into the round of 16. But none of them might win, in which case we would have only one team. Only Morocco would survive representing Africa. This is quite astonishing if you think about the fact that 9 African nations made it through to the round of 32, and 8 of them could go out in the round of 32 as things stand. Only Morocco definitely through, but let's look at what those fixtures are, because we've got Australia against Egypt starting in just under an hour's time. Egypt probably the favourites in that one. Mo Salah with maybe a last hurrah. We'll have to wait and see. Then Argentina against Cabo Verde at midnight South African time. Well, Cabo Verde, I would love them to progress. They are the darlings of the World Cup. They've made a lot of friends. But they're up against the defending champions in Argentina. Not too many people giving them too much of a chance there. And then at 3:30 tomorrow morning, Ghana, the Black Stars, they're up against Colombia. They've certainly got a chance to progress in that game as well. So let's hope that the African nations can do something and more than one of them can progress to the round of 16. Then, looking back at what's happened in the last little while, Portugal, of course, managing a win against Croatia. Somewhat of a questionable call by the referee against Croatia, but that's how things have been throughout the tournament. Spain made easy work of Austria, winning by 3-0, and Switzerland schooled Algeria to advance to the round of 16. Springboks, well, they're back in Johannesburg for the Nations Championship, a brand new tournament which effectively features Southern Hemisphere against Northern Hemisphere, although there are 2 invited teams in the Northern Hemisphere, Japan and Fiji, who will play, or rather in the Southern Hemisphere, will play as part of the Southern Hemisphere contingent. So the Southern Hemisphere teams will be made up of the following. It will be the usual 4, South Africa, Australia, New Zealand and Argentina, and then Japan and who's the other team that I just mentioned? Fiji. Japan and Fiji, indeed. And then in the Northern Hemisphere, it's the 6 nations teams. So England, Ireland, Scotland, Wales, France and Italy. So all in each match set, there will be 6 different match sets. Each side will play 3 at home, 3 away. And the home games will be over the next 3 weeks for the Springboks. They play England tomorrow and then Scotland next week at Loftus and then Wales the following week in Durban.

0: And then at the end of the year, they travel and play the other teams. That'll be France, Italy and Ireland away from home. We'll talk about that a little later on in the show and preview the match. I'll be commentating tomorrow with Kaniso Chwaku on SABC. Indeed, it will be on SABC, but it will be on Radio 2000 from 20 to 6 at the stadium at Ellis Park. So join us for that. It was not to be for the Proteas women against England at the ICC T20 Women's World Cup. Disappointing. When I left the studio yesterday, there was a great situation for South Africa. They had England 23-3. And then England managed somehow to post a sizable score, set South Africa 170 to win, and they went down very, very comfortably. So it's England against Australia in the final, two unbeaten teams doing it on the weekend at Lord's. In cycling news, Chris Froome, who dominated the Tour de France at some stages during his career, he's called it a day as a cyclist. The Tour de France scheduled to get underway, but with the heat conditions there, there's talk that the start might be postponed. So that's an interesting story to follow. And tennis, Wimbledon still on the go. They're into day number 5. I will give you some of the latest scores in our sports bulletin in a short while. So let's get to the quiz question tonight. Nice and easy. Let's suppose it's a rugby question for you, but it's an easy one. Suppose South Africa beat England 36-27 tomorrow and score 4 tries to England's 3. How many bonus points would each team receive? So a nice easy question for you. Suppose South Africa beat England 36-27 tomorrow and score 4 tries while England score 3. How many bonus points would each team receive on the log after that match? 0860-002032 or 0614-104-107 for text messages and voice notes. You can X us at SAFM Radio or you can X me at Memory Mentalist. Your sports bulletin follows after this.
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2: A South African powerlifter to you who has made great strides in the sport, having taken it up only a few years ago and having achieved remarkable things in the short time she's been active in the sport. Buyisile Ngubane, it's an unusual sport to go to, so what was the motivation for doing that?
3: I think COVID has changed us. After COVID, I started it after COVID.
2: Mm-hmm.
3: I realized that I survived COVID, I'm stronger than anything. And I was going to be turning 50, so I decided to do something new. That's when I started taking powerlifting. Okay, I began a journey at the gym,
2: uh-huh,
3: which was the motto saying that best suit are tailored. I started there, and my coach relocated to USA. Then I moved to Coach Rodney, and I competed with him in 2024. But now I'm at Barbell Bullies with Coach Hank and Laura.
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0: So let's start our sports news tonight with what's happening at Wimbledon. And let me tell you, in the men's draw, well, Herbert Hurkacz has just won through over Tommy Paul. He's beaten him in 4 sets, so the 21 seed is out. Davidovich Fokina from Spain, he is 3-all in the 3rd set against Fucsovic of Hungary, but 2 sets to love up. Jannik Sinner is through comfortably in straight sets over Brooksby of America. And Daniel Medvedev is out, the 8th seed, beaten today by Jan-Lennard Struff of Germany, 7-6, 7-6 and 7-5. The 23rd seed has also gone out, the Spaniard Jodar, who was beaten by the Japanese player Mochizuki in 4 sets. Novak Djokovic is through over Rinderknecht in 4 sets, 7-5, 6-4, 1-6 and 7-6. So Jocko Knoll continues in the tournament and into the 4th round, so he'll be pleased about that. In the women's draw, Mukova of the Czech Republic is on court against the player from Thailand, and he's 6-2 and 2-1 up. Coco Gauff is dominating against her compatriot Liu, 6-3 and 2-1, although with serve in the second set. Arina Sabalenka set up against Yelena Ostapenko, 6-4 and 1 love up with a break of serve early on in the second set. Barbora Krejcikova is already a set up against her compatriot Bartunkova, and 3-2 up with a break in the second set. Jessica Pegula won in straight sets against Busas of Spain, 6-1 and 6-3. And the 16th seed Iva Jovic is through over Alexandrova, 6-3, 3-6 and 6-4. Those some of the scores from Wimbledon today. In rugby news, South African fly half Marnie Lubbock will start against England in tomorrow's Nation Championship clash at Ellis Park, returning to the stadium where he endured a nightmare outing last year against Australia. With SFM injured, Andre Pollard off form and youngster Vusi Moyo inexperienced, coach Rassie Rasmus has backed Lubbock's creativity despite his inconsistent goal kicking. Erasmus said Lubbock's fitness and attacking flair makes him the right guy if England open up the game. The Springboks enter the contest on the back of an 8-match winning streak, having won 23 of their last 27 tests since clinching back-to-back World Cup titles. In soccer news now, US midfielder Malik Tillman revealed the unwavering belief driving the co-host's FIFA World Cup campaign after they booked their place in the round of 16 on Thursday. The Bayer Leverkusen star scored in a 2-0 victory over Bosnia-Herzegovina as the Americans sealed progression despite playing with 10 men following Fulerin Balogun's red card. Reflecting on the win, Tillman first discussed the confidence it took to step up and convert the crucial free kick.
4: Now we've been going through all the ways you can possibly take this free kick. I mean, we talked about going under the wall, we talked about going keeper side, we talked about going over the wall. And now I know some guys doubted me to go over the wall, but now I practiced this in training and I'm happy it went in. Not really. If you talk to me, I think, even yesterday I would say no, but now I've been dreaming about this game. I've been dreaming about maybe taking a free kick and scoring a free kick. And like I said, I practiced this in training. And I think today I showed what I can do.
0: Asked about how the US regrouped, having gone a man down with Balogun sent off for an early shower, Tillman added this was testament to their fighting spirit.
4: To keep going, keep fighting. I think this game today showed our character. We will always keep on fighting, keep on giving everything. And like today, if you have a lead and this happens, I mean you try to bring this game to the end and win this game. And I think this is what we did today. And it showed our character inside the group.
0: Next up for the US is Belgium. Then elsewhere in the football world, Napoli have appointed Massimiliano Allegri as their new manager, replacing Antonio Conte. The Serie A club confirmed today that Allegri, who is 58, has signed a 3-year deal running until 2029. He previously coached Juve and AC Milan, but was dismissed by Milan after missing out on Champions League qualification. In the meantime, Julian Nagelsmann has resigned as Germany coach following the shock World Cup loss 32 exit to Paraguay. German media report the 38-year-old accepted the Federation's request to step down, despite being under contract until Euro 2028. His departure opens the door for Jurgen Klopp, the former Liverpool boss and current Red Bull global head of football, who's believed to be the preferred candidate. Germany's penalty shootout defeat in Boston marked their third consecutive early World Cup exit after group stage eliminations in 2018 and 2022. Nagelsmann becomes only the second German national coach to be dismissed after Hansi Flick in 2023. And some boxing news. Alexander Usyk is in talks with Dana White's new Zuffa boxing venture for a farewell fight against former world champion Deontay Wilder in America. The 39-year-old Ukrainian, unbeaten in 25 bouts, vacated his heavyweight titles last week but insisted he wants one last dance. Wilder's camp has confirmed that he would accept the fight if offered. Usyk's team says discussions are ongoing with Zuffa Boxing, which is backed by Saudi funding and aims to challenge boxing's traditional promotional model. No agreements have yet been signed. Stay with SABC for the FIFA World Cup 2026. All of us, all in. Kaofela. SABC is the official broadcaster of the FIFA World Cup 2026. My quiz question for you tonight is on the sport of rugby. If South Africa beat England 36-27 tomorrow and score 4 tries to England's 3, how many bonus points will each team receive if that is the scoreline at the end of the match? So if South Africa beat England 36-27 at Emirates Airline Park tomorrow and score 4 tries to England's 3, how many bonus points will each team receive at the end of the match? 0860-002032 or 0614-104-107 for text messages and voice notes. You can X us at SAFM Radio or you can X me at Memory Mentalist. Coming up next, we're talking rugby on the show. We'll preview tomorrow's clash at Emirates Airline Park. And then also we'll hear from Mandla Mashimbi a little later on in the show about the Proteas women and the unfortunate exit from the World Cup yesterday, beaten comprehensively in the semi-finals by England. All that and more coming up on the show tonight. Stay tuned.
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6: Hi, Nelson Rodesasa Mandela. Do hereby swear to be faithful to the Republic of South Africa. So help me God.
7: 30 years into our democracy, what have we built? What have we broken? And what remains unfinished? This July, SAFM examines the legacy of Mandela through the realities of South Africa today. Inequality, leadership, social justice, nation building, and the responsibilities that belong to every generation.
0: The National Arts Festival is live in Makanda until the 5th of July, featuring artists like Tandiswa Mazwai, Msaki, Concord and Kabinde, and the Soweto String Quartet, plus international productions from Canada, the UK, Brazil and Australia, and the 2026 Standard Bank Young Artists. 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
0: All right, let's get into a rugby chat. It's a brand new event taking place starting tomorrow with matches, six of them, between Northern Hemisphere and Southern Hemisphere nations. Although, as I said, Japan and Fiji have been invited, so to speak, to participate in this event. So they form part of the Southern Hemisphere contingent, even though both those countries, of course, well, certainly Japan, are located in the Northern Hemisphere. So it's going to be fascinating. Tomorrow the match is between South Africa and England at Emirates Airline Park, starting at 20 to 6, a most unusual starting time. I have to tell you, we will be on air for you on Radio 2000. I'll be alongside Kanyiso Chwaku. I'll be calling the game. Kanyiso will be analysing for me. It's going to be a fascinating one. But right now we can talk to our rugby correspondent, Khotso Sello. Khotso, good evening. Thank you again for your time tonight.
8: Good evening, Michael.
0: Now, it was about just under a year ago, it was August in 2025 when we met in person at Ellis Park, last time the Springboks played there, and they were brilliant for the first about 10 or 15 minutes of that match, and then had an absolute nightmare, fell apart and lost 38-22. But my first question to you is, are you going to be there tomorrow?
8: I'm certainly going to be at the match, Michael, at Ellis Park. But also another significant reminder about this encounter was that 2018, at the same venue, Siya Kolisi led out the Springboks against the very same opponents in his first outing as Springbok captain. And that literally the springboard towards the Springboks' journey towards winning the 2019 Rugby World Cup. And, you know, similarly this year, you know, we are a year away from the 2027 Rugby World Cup. And, you know, the same opponent is our season opener at the very same stadium. So, you know, there's a lot of parallels we can draw between the two. But the difference now is the Springboks have been, you know, back-to-back World Cup winners. They sit in a pretty much different position as to where Steve Borthwick's team sits, where they still rebuilding phase, a brand new team which has the bulk of the Northampton Saints players who recently won the English Premiership, and you know, they form part of, and we do know that South Africa has won the last four the two countries. But you know, if we take it back to where South Africa was back in 2018, you know, there's similarities as to where England is right now. And you know, not you know, there's also that fear that last year, beginning of the season, same venue, you know, you get enticed into playing a bit of you know, touch rugby with big men. And when you look at the team that South Africa has selected, you know, Grant Williams at number 9, Mani Lebok at number 10, you know, it gives you a sense that the box might be giving it a little bit of air. But, you know, they need to be cautious, particularly bearing in mind what happened against Australia when they huffed and puffed and didn't have the legs to contain the Australians towards the end of that match. So very interesting times. But we also do know that the South African coaching staff usually like to overload the players at the beginning of the season and build them up as the season continues. And hopefully, you know, they've learned a few lessons into you know, how to load the players. We do know that they want them to peak later on in the season, but, you know, having striking a proper balance between, you know, loading them in terms of making sure that they're ready for the entire season. So a very interesting encounter tomorrow. But the one fear that we do have is, will Ellis Park be full? The ticket sales haven't been going as smoothly as SA Rugby would have liked them to go. The cheapest ticket for this game was 950 Rand. And by yesterday, the ticket prices were slashed down to 650, trying to entice the supporters to come to fill up the 67,000 capacity stadium. We do know that last week that's, the ticket sales were sitting at about 25,000 odd. So hopefully between the past 48 hours, people were able to get the tickets at a much more reduced price, and we can have a full Emirates Airline Park tomorrow.
0: Lots to pick up on what you've said today. Let's just go back to that 2018 match. Of course, it was the start of the Rassie Erasmus era as well. As you say, Khuleisi's first test as captain and making history for all the right reasons in that regard. Let's hope if that is going to be the case and if there are going to be similarities for a similar scoreline to what we had in that match, because the Springboks were dominant.
8: They were dominant, but there's about, what, two or three players still left from that, from that team, the starting lineup. So things have drastically changed since then. But I think South Africa also shows, you know, the intentions of this game, because the core of this this group, about six or seven players played in the World Cup final. One of them coming off the bench, which is Oxenchair, who came on for Steven Kitsoff. So it just shows you the intent that Rassie Erasmus wants to start the season off to a proper bang. And, you know, winning is everything. Winning is momentum. And I think as much as we are casting our net wide and looking to make the player pool as wide as possible, I think a win is also vitally important. On the bench, we've got the young Zach tasked with bringing the energy into the team later on. Latter stages of the game, England have picked a lighter, faster pack, you know, going against the traditional heavies, and it speaks volumes to what their intent is. And if you've watched Northampton Saints play in the, you know, Champions Cup, and if you watch them play in the English Premiership, it's a team that likes to keep the ball in hand, but they also have a number nine who's very adept at playing the kicking game and doing those box kicks. So they're very, you know, strong when it comes to challenging for those kicks. So they'll be able to vary their game. And if there's one team that can put the box under pressure with the kicking game, it is England. And we saw that in the previous World Cup, where, you know, South Africa scraped through in that semi-final to make it into the final. We won it literally in the last 10 minutes of that encounter, but that's because England are able to play that kicking game just as good as the Springboks. And perhaps South Africa will have a trick up their sleeve this time around, looking at the selections that have been made for this encounter.
0: Let's talk about the selection. The first one I want to start with is an interesting one. On the bench, there's no lock cover. So Etzebeth Norkia, I presume one of them at least will probably go off at some point during the game. So it looks to me as if Peter Steph Dutoy will have to cover at lock. So he'll have to stay on the field, probably play the full 80 minutes. Interesting, he's gone for two back rowers, well, one loose forward in Van Staden, a back rower in Hanekom, and three backs in that replacement pack of eight, but no lock cover. Mm. What do you think the reason for that might be? Is it partly to do with Norton's injury, or do you think he's just playing a few mind games?
8: I think when you look at England's selection, I think this game is going to be a very fast game, and the heavier you go, I think the more you're going to suffer in the high felt because of the thinner air. And, you know, the fast track that's going to be on there. So I think he's gone for a slightly more lighter pack towards the later stages of the game. And you're going to need guys with more aerobic, you know, capacity to be able to withstand the speed that the game played in, intensity that the game will be played in. And I think Peter Steph Dutoy, you hit the nail straight on the head. he'll be cover for lock. And if we do lose a lock in that sense, then he'll move into lock and you'll have a Cameron Hanekom covering in that Peter Steph Du Toit mold. But funny enough, Cameron Hanekom can also cover the locking department. And it seems like if you're South African, you need to, in order for you to be picked for the Springbok side, you need to be able to be versatile and be able to shift into more than one position. The number on your back shouldn't really matter. And I think it's a move that Rassie Erasmus, going forward, because Peter Steph Du Toit is getting a little bit older in age, it means his workload also needs to be managed. And playing as a academy, he has a lot of work to do and a lot of field to cover. But at lock, you only wanted to be involved in the more tighter exchanges, able to preserve your energy a little bit more. So once they move him into that locking position, he'll have a loose forward skills in a locking situation. Hanekom can write in the looser part of the games. A strategic point of view and longevity point of view, it gives us a lighter, faster pack, but two, also preserves Peter Steph Du Toit and that future, that's his future position.
0: Interesting points that you make there. We'll just see how it all unfolds tomorrow. Landmark tests, obviously, for Damian Willemse back in the team, and Cheslin Kolbe, both of them celebrating their 50th appearance in Springbok colours. That's going to give the side a lot of motivation, no doubt.
8: Yeah, but both of them have been around so long. I would have thought they would have brought their 50s up a long time ago. It just feels, weird that so many of the other players have gone past the 50 mark and they're only getting over that mark now. But just, playing 50 test matches for your country is a great honour. But also doing it on a rugby field that has so many memories for South African rugby, that 95 World Cup, being one of them. And I think, the guys will go out there and give it their all. They always do. And I think none deserve it more than these two players coming out to get their 50s. And I think the Springboks will probably want to make sure that they win it for these lads and give them a memorable 50th test at the iconic Ellis Park.
0: And a man who knows Ellis Park probably better than most, Malcolm Marks, the current World Rugby Player of the Year. He returns to the front row, so that's going to be key. He just gives the Springboks so much going forward, particularly in those rolling malls.
8: Yeah, fantastic. I mean, the former Cairns boy, Joburg boy, out and out playing at home. It must be, one of those moments when, you come back from injury and you're playing on your home turf. I'm sure his family and friends and former schoolmates will be there screaming. But he's such a dynamic player, and he's almost a three-in-one. He's a loose forward. He's a fetcher. He's a hooker. He's an impact player, and he just gives the South African pack so much oomph. But also in the tight loose, he's also so involved, and it gives the coaching staff leeway in terms of picking a back row, because if you have the number two that can also fetch on the ground, means then liberal in terms of how you pick a back row. You can pick a heavy back row and not necessarily want to balance it out with a shorter fetcher there. So it gives you an extra lineout option as well. So having a player like Malcolm Marks, it's manna from heaven.
0: Let me ask you a little bit about England. You alluded to the fact that the Northampton Saints have done really well in that level of competition, but let's talk about the Six Nations. England, a dismal campaign. They won their opening match against Wales. They then lost four in a row. Admittedly, they were a little bit unlucky maybe in the match in Paris to lose by a very narrow margin, but at home against Ireland, an Ireland side who came into that match not in the best of form, and they got hammered there. They lost to Italy, of course, for the first time. So they going in as England into this particular tournament on the back of some pretty poor results, and they're playing at altitude. Admittedly, they've been here for some time, so they've acclimatized a little bit, but they're going into a cauldron. So are you expecting a big scoreline tomorrow, or do you think it's still too early in the season and the Springboks haven't quite gelled yet?
8: I think it's going to be tighter than what most people expect it to be. I think England has been a little bit inconsistent. Going into the Six Nations, everybody thought, they're going to be one of the top sides in that Six Nations. And then the Six Nations became a disaster. So they've been relatively up and down in terms of their form under the stewardship of Steve Borthwick. But South Africa has also been there, 2017, early 2018. When Rassie Erasmus took over, we were up and down. I think in the first year, Rassie's win record was about 50%, 50-odd percent. But we won the matches that mattered against New Zealand and maybe. So I think Steve Borthwick's team, it's going to click somewhere, and hopefully it doesn't click tomorrow at Park. But they've got a wonderful core, which is the Northampton Saints, who've been doing extremely well in the Champions Cup. They've been doing extremely well also domestically. So they do have the foundation. They do have the game plan to trouble the box. They can vary it now, and that they're playing together, the better they will become. So tomorrow is going to be a big test to see where South Africa is, and it will also be a litmus test for Steve Borthwick. I feel like the Northern Hemisphere teams nowadays are adapting a lot better to the altitude. We saw Glasgow Warriors come all the way to Loftus Versfeld and beat the Bulls to win the URC Championship. We've seen a lot of European sides come to South Africa and still win on the high veld, unperturbed. And sometimes it looked like the South African teams are the ones running out of gas. So I think in this day and age of sports science and sports medicine, they are able to assimilate conditions and put players under certain, rigorous, training regimes that prepare them for the lung busting altitude situations. I don't think we should read too much into the altitude factor.
0: All right, let me ask you then finally about this new format for this Nations Championship. Obviously, we know the big test matches are still to come later in the summer, the Greatest Rivalry Series, and there'll be four test matches, two of them in Johannesburg at different stadiums, at Emirates Airline Park and at FNB Stadium, one other one at the coast, and then one across in a different continent. But as far as this tournament is concerned, the Nations Championship, do you like the format? Do you think it's something that could take off going forward in the world of rugby, just to create more test matches and to create a bit more interest, and maybe just to give a little bit more spark to the end of year tours that take place? Or do you think it's just overloading a fixture list that doesn't need it?
8: I think it's overloading a fixture list, but also I need to come out straight and say I'm a traditionalist. I'm very big on the old school method of a traditional tour, the one that we're having with New Zealand, because growing up I was fortunate enough to experience an inbound England test that came through to South Africa, and their midweek teams would come to our schools before they played the Northwest Leopards, at Olean Park or wherever the case may be, and the kids were very interactive. We got to meet guys like Lawrence Delalio and Johnny Wilkinson in person, because that's what these kind of tours do, and they inspire little kids who one day want to be part of rugby. But nowadays rugby is so commercially driven, but sport as a whole is so commercially driven, that everything is about the bottom line, and we forget the people that are the consumers and the people who are the future, contributors to the sport coming in. And it's far away from them, because we've packaged it in such a way. It's just something that you consume. It used to be. That's just me as a purist. A bottom line point of view, I think it makes complete sense. Rugby is also fighting for their space against heavy hitters like your football and other sports that are in the space. And I think the way rugby is set up, it's more based on national teams versus clubs as opposed to your football, and that they is quite appealing to the consumer, but I hope most consumers will not be beat out.
0: All right, Kotso, a nice way to leave it. I look forward to seeing you then tomorrow at Emirates Airline Park. Just a reminder that we will have the full match coverage on Radio 2000. I'll be alongside my colleague who will be analysing for me, Kaniso Chwaku, and indeed SABC, various radio stations will cover the game as well from around 20 to 6. Look forward to your company then. Kotso, as always, great to chat to you. Let's hope for a nice spectacle to start this new competition, and let's hope that it lives up to the hype that is being given and that the fans come in big numbers. Thanks so much again.
8: Most definitely, Michael. I'll make sure that I find you so we can share a cup of coffee.
0: Fantastic. Look forward to it. Thanks so much, Kotso.
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0: The National Arts Festival is live in Makanda until the 5th of July, featuring artists like Tandiswa Mazwai, Msaki, Concord and Kabinde, and the Soweto String Quartet, plus international productions from Canada, the UK, Brazil, and Australia, and the 2026 Standard Bank Young Artists. 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
2: Wimbledon is now into day four. Already some interesting results, mainly on the women's side, I have to say, more than the men's side. The men's tournament behaving fairly predictably. And to chat tennis to us tonight, we're joined by the one and only Bruce Davidson. Bruce, fashion Serena Williams making a statement when she walked onto court, returning after 4 years in the singles. And of course, Naomi Osaka has been the talk of the town with some of her interesting outfits that she's paraded.
11: Absolutely. I'm just absolutely floored by fashion at Wimbledon. We know it's all white and ridiculous how Wimbledon is run. I mean, it's unbelievable that although it's all white, so much is happening on the courts. And I think the spectators are even more excited to see what happens every day because it seems as if something's added every day fashion-wise.
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0: I'll update you after the next ad break in terms of what's happening at Wimbledon. Just my quiz question again for you. If South Africa beat England 36-27 tomorrow and score four tries to England's three, how many bonus points will each team receive? That's my question. How many bonus points will each team receive if South Africa beat England 36-27 and score four tries to England's three? See if you know the answer. 0860-002032 or 0614-104-107 for text messages or voice notes. You can X us at SAFM Radio or you can X me at Memory Mentalist. Now, last night, disappointment for South Africa. England put into bat when South Africa won the toss. They didn't start well, did the English? At one stage, they were 23 for 3, but then 156 for 3 before Natsava Brunt and then later Heather Knight were dismissed within a run of each other. England ended on 169 for 5. The captain, Siva Brunt, made 75. Heather Knight, the former captain, made 58. And for South Africa, Shabnim Ishmael picked up 2 wickets and Nonkululeko Mlaba picked up 2 wickets. South Africa were given a tough chase. They needed to score 170. They started okay. The openers put on 43, although they were getting a little bit behind the run rate. Laura Wolfart gave her wicket away when she was on 17. She didn't have the best of tournaments. Tasman Brits continued to fight virtually alone while wickets fell at the other end. Nadine de Klerk, Sine Luce, Chloe Tryon all got into double figures, but little more. Most of the other batters reached single figure totals before they were dismissed, and Tasman Brits made 51 and then got out just having gone to that landmark. South Africa ended on 129 for 8 after after 20 overs. 2 wickets for Lauren Bell, 2 wickets for Charlie Dean. A comprehensive win for England by 40 runs. They will play Australia in the World Cup final for the honours in that particular competition. Now, after the match, Mandla Mashimbi, the coach, faced the media and answered a few questions about a tournament in which South Africa played one really good match against India, were very iffy in most of the other matches, were thrashed against Australia in their opener and disappointing against England in the semi-final. So overall, I would say probably at best a 6 out of 10 for South Africa in the tournament. Let's see what the coach had to say to the media.
12: Take anything for granted. I think if you get to the semis, you must have done something right. And I think we did do something right. Maybe not to the best way in terms of how we wanted to do it. But at the end of the day, we want to get World Cup wins, and we did get that. But I think today, you got to give credit to England. I think they were really good. They're incredible. And to be fair, 2 of the best teams in the tournament are in the final. Now, we believe in every player that we have in the betting lineup, and they just need to play their role well. And I guess, it didn't work out for us this time around. I don't think it's time for us to nitpick in terms of that. I just don't think we better go out today. So that's as easy as that. No, I think with the ball, we were really good throughout the campaign. We managed to strike in the power play in most games, and we managed to control the middle in most games. The only thing that I would say probably is we didn't probably bring our best from a betting point of view. We're way off from where we, or from how we know we can play. We are a power team. And today was probably testament to that in terms of us not scoring enough boundaries. And that's, if you don't score boundaries in T20 cricket, you're going to be found wanting. Yeah, I just think, in terms of the execution, how they executed their plans from a bowling point of view, and then obviously trusting their ability from a betting point of view. They're the two teams that have been good with those type of things in terms of awareness and for placings and actually executing to their plans. And yeah, I guess it worked out for them, and all the best of both teams. I think it's a question of who wanted it the most in the previous semi-finals. We probably didn't want it as much as they did in the semi-final. And I think that's probably the difference. You can't play in World Cups if you don't have skill. So that's a given. You gotta have skill to be able to get into a semi-final and a final. So it's not something that actually matters to me. It's just the mental side of it that means everything to me. And then I think maybe England today were a little bit, they wanted a little bit more today. I think the English batters were getting into really strong positions to be able to play strong shots. And I think maybe we were not as strong in our positions to play those strong shots. And we understood that Freya will take pace off, and that's what she's going to do. But our positions were just not strong enough to have answers for the questions that she was asking, and that's the difference. And obviously the big partnership between Siva and Knight, that makes a big difference. Still the future. I think she's still in for the long haul. She's going to have to make a decision. But as we stand, she's still a Protea player. Yeah, I think, with a another frontline spinner, we will be better off as well. But like I said, our bowling has been great throughout. Like I said, we can nitpick as much as we want, but we've got to appreciate the fact that we've done the work and we were good at doing it from a bowling point of view. It just didn't work out this time around. Yeah, I think Siva and Knight showed their experience there. They kind of like absorbed the pressure and they threw it back at us. That's what happens when you've got experienced players in the middle. They kind of like understand the situation they're in and what they need to do, and I thought they did it brilliantly. And when you have a big partnership like that, you're going to hurt teams, and they did hurt us. I thought we still did well to restrict them to 170. I was looking at 190 at the stage there. I think it was a little bit too late. Not another Shibnem. We'll never find another Shibnem if she doesn't play for us, but it's just the skill factor that she brings. Bringing her back was just to bring that X factor into the bowling attack. I think we had too much of the same type of bowlers, and teams could work out what we're trying to do. And when you bring a player like Shibnem into the bowling attack, it makes it a bit difficult in terms of how you plan for our bowling attack, and it showed. Shibnem and Kapi can put any team under pressure with a new ball, and that's what we've been doing. And now obviously the biggest thing is to go back to the drawing board and make sure that we put processes in place to make sure that we've got players that are coming through that are going to do, if not similar, or better.
0: Coach Mandla Mashimbi reflecting on a tournament which went well in part for South Africa. They did get to the semi-finals, but not, unfortunately, into the final. When we come back after the break, I'll give you the latest scores from Wimbledon. I'll give you some of the nominees for the PSL Awards from the 25-26 season. Those were announced today. And we'll read some of the messages, play some of the voice notes, and give you the answer to the quiz question. All that and more right after this.
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14: When there's tough to be done, you keep moving. 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And along that journey, you'll have a silent partner. One that gets you to work, to the rescue, to your son's big rugby game, without a complaint or a hesitation. Because when there's tough to be done, there's the new generation Hilux.
0: So back with the show with about 7.5 minutes to go. Before we continue, let me just tell you that Alagasha Disky Fever is in the air. 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
0: And while we talk Hollywood Bets, don't forget the Hollywood Bets Durban July takes place tomorrow at Hollywood Bets Greyville Racecourse in the afternoon. Plenty of interest. We announced the field earlier during the week, and we spoke to Devon Heffer, the brand manager from Hollywood Bets, earlier in the week as well. So those of you going to the races tomorrow, enjoy the occasion. It's going to be spectacular, and the weather is likely to play ball as well. Just reminding you of the FIFA World Cup fixtures to come. Australia against Egypt, kicking off in about 6 minutes' time. Argentina against Cabo Verde at midnight, and Colombia against Ghana at 3:30 in the morning. So three African teams still in action over the next three matches to see how many of them can join Morocco in the round of 16. Talking of which, I'll be bringing you the commentary on Radio 2000 on Sunday evening, Brazil against Norway. An interesting rivalry. Brazil have never beaten Norway in four previous meetings between those sides. That match at 9 o'clock South African time on Sunday evening. You can join us for commentary of that on Radio 2000 as well. And then just updating you with what's happened at Wimbledon in the last little while. Davidovich Fokina, the 22nd seed in the men's singles, is through in straight sets over Fuksovic. Hurkacz, as I told you at the top of the show, has beaten Tommy Paul, so he's knocked out the number 21 seed. And Karolina Mukova and Sagan Kweu from Thailand into a second set tiebreak. Mukova coming back from 5-3 down in the second set. She is 2-1 up with a mini break in that tiebreak as things stand at the moment. So, excuse me. So, what else can I tell you in the world of sport? Norwich City released their home kit today. Very, very interesting looking kit. Quite dynamic. You can go check it out online. I'm quite happy with it. I might buy myself a replica shirt. I haven't had one for three seasons, so I might just go and do that. Let me tell you about the awards then for the PSL Award nominees that were announced earlier today. PSL Footballer of the Season is as follows. There are three big names. Oswin Apollos from Pirates, Rele Bohile Mofokeng, formerly of Pirates, now of course playing in Belgium, and Tibor Mokoena from Sundowns. Then Players Player of the Season, Apollos, Mofokeng, and Sibele Bele of Orlando Pirates. So well done to those three. Betway Premiership Coach of the Season, Miguel Cardoso from Sundowns. And then Ben Khalil Youssef, or Youssef Ben Khalil, and Cedric Kazi from Chiefs, and Abdislam Wadu from Pirates, who had a phenomenal season as far as the coaching is concerned, who won the league. Then goal of the season, Semran Danson, that cracking goal for Pirates against Sundowns. Also Sianda Ndlovu from Golden Arrows, and Glody Lilepo, that goal that he scored from right up against the touchline for Kaizer Chiefs. So those are the nominees there. Goalkeeper of the season, Sipho Chane from Pirates, Ricardo Goss from Siwelele FC, on loan, of course, at Siwelele, and then Brandon Peterson from Chiefs. Defender of the season, Kuliso Mudau, the sailor man from Mamelodi Sundowns, Lebone Siema from Pirates, had a very good season, and the Pirates captain, Kosinati Sibisi. And then midfielder of the season, Oswin Apollos from Pirates, Rele Mofokeng, formerly of Pirates, and Tabo Mokwena from Sundowns. And then young player of the season, has to be under 21 years of age, Isaac Cisse from Golden Arrows, Seluleko Mahlambi from TS Galaxy, and Rele Mofokeng, formerly of Pirates. Top goal scorer goes to Sede Dion, Junior Dion from Le Montville Golden Arrows. He is the Golden Boot winner for the top goal scorer in the Betway Premiership. MTN 8, last man standing, Apollos, Moremi and Sibelebele. Carling knockout player of the season, Washington Arube, the Gallants goalkeeper, Mbekezeli, Mbokazi and Ndlondlo, Philip Ndlondlo from Marumo Gallants. Nedbank Cup player of the season, Keat, Tanana and Pochenpool. So those are the nominees as they stand. We'll wait and see how the awards get distributed when that awards function takes place, and I'll keep you updated on that. My quiz question: if South Africa beat England 36-27 tomorrow and score 4 tries to England's 3, how many bonus points will each team receive? Let's go to some of the messages, and then we'll play you some voice notes as well. So here's one from Tafara. He says 2 points for South Africa, none for England. Mayan says, Senegal, what happened? You let Africa down. Is it match fixing? I'm not sure we can go that far. I think it was some poor decisions in that match. Mario from PE says they get 0 points each. Kentosh says 1 bonus point each for the teams. And Dan on the Bluff says 0 bonus points each. And Mayubuya has a suggestion. Why doesn't a woman coach the Proteas woman? That's an interesting suggestion as well. That's a topic for another day. Maybe we can go now to some of the voice notes and I'll give you the answer to the quiz.
15: Good evening, Michael. Thank you for the show. As always, informative. I think the answer is South Africa will get 1 point because they won with more than 7 points. They beat England more than 7 points. England won't get any bonus points, if I'm right. Thank you. Sava the Trucker.
16: Evening, Mike, and the SAFM Top Sport listeners. In that scenario, South Africa will be allocated 5 bonus points, and England will be allocated 0 bonus points. Nyanseka Mavela, Instagram.
0: All right, thank you very, very much. The text messages, all of them were half right. The voice notes were absolutely spot on. We no longer have, for this particular nation's championship competition, a case if you have to score 3 tries more than your opponent. You just have to score 4 tries to get a bonus point. So that's how it works. Also, you have to end within 7 if you are the losing team to get a bonus point as well. So those of you, the trucker, who says 1 point, 1 bonus point for South Africa and no points for England is correct. If you add the match points in as well, then South Africa would get 5 points, 4 for the win and 1 for scoring 4 or more tries, and England would get no points at all. So it would be 5-0 as far as the log is concerned. So just be aware of that. Slight change to the rules. It's no longer 3 tries more than your opponent for this competition. It's just 4 tries and losing within 7 to get a losing bonus point. I can tell you Karolina Mukova has just won at Wimbledon. She's put out the tie player, so she is through in straight sets. Hope you've enjoyed our show tonight. Thanks to the team, who's been the team for the whole week. Len, the producer, Mark behind the controls, and Tabo, who does all the imaging. You can stay stay tuned for the Chill Zone with Bertha Charuma coming up next on SAFM. But right now, it's news time with Greg Host. Join me tomorrow for the rugby from Ellis Park at 5:45 on 5:40 on our sister channel on Radio 2000. And you can also join me on Sunday evening for Brazil against Norway on the same station. Look forward to talking to you then, and indeed on Monday during our regular time slot on SAFM. Have a great sporting weekend. Good night.
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0: Thank you kindly, Michael. Malawian nationals urged not to go to the Durban drive-in site and a call on TRC victims to apply for grants. Good evening. The Malawian High Commission in South Africa is appealing to Malawian nationals seeking voluntary repatriation not to go to the old Durban drive-in site. Officials say the site, which was shut down earlier this week, has become overwhelmed as efforts continue to assist those seeking repatriation. Hundreds of Malawian nationals remain outside the site. Malawian consular official Adam Ali.
1: The gift of the givers, which is on the ground now, and which have given us two buses to take the ladies. And the good of it, they are going straight to Malawi, not to Messina. And I'm still appealing to those who want to assist to come on board, because I got almost, I can say, 600 men who are still on the ground. We need them all to must go back home. By appeal now, I don't want any Malawian to come here, because now it's overwhelming. You see, these people, they were supposed to come long time when we were shifting this camp.
0: Cabinet's called on all victims identified by the Truth and Reconciliation Commission to apply for or claim their individual reparations grant. This was announced during a media briefing on the outcomes of a recent Cabinet meeting. The meeting received an update from Parliament on the implementation of the TRC recommendations, which approved the granting of reparations to TRC-identified victims, payment of medical benefits, and other forms of social assistance. Minister in the Presidency, Kombu Tsentshebe.
2: 17,455 of the 21,676 TRC-identified victims who applied for once-off individual repatriations received their 30,000 grant. The total amount paid for the once-off individual reparation is nearly 500 million. To ensure that all eligible beneficiaries receive the support due to them, on June 2026, a general notice was published in the Government Gazette calling for the TRC-identified victims or their next of kin who have not yet applied for reparations to come forward and claim their once-off reparations of 30,000 rands.
0: Police and prison civil rights union POPCR in the Free State says it'll be challenging the decision by the Department of Correctional Services to take over the Mangaung Correctional Facility in Bloemfontein. The department took over the facility from G4S on the 1st of July, leaving about 250 employees jobless. POPCR's Zibutamelo Pileo says all workers employed under G4S should have been automatically transferred to the department.
3: For allowing members to apply for posts, it's actually an unlawful process. But I think those things will be ventilated in court and they are sub judice. Because of Section 197 then says, the Department of Correctional Service is taking over the former G4S or Mangaung Correctional Center as a going concern. So it means nobody was supposed to apply for any post. They were supposed to take these members as an ongoing members of DCS from G4S.
0: Two men have been gunned down in separate shooting incidents near Elsie's River on the Cape Flats. Police spokesperson F.C. van Wyk says in the first incident, unknown gunmen shot and killed a man inside a barber shop.
4: Police members attended to the crime scene, where they found the victim with gunshot wounds to his body. The victim was declared deceased on the scene by medical personnel. According to reports, the victim was found inside his vehicle by members of the public. The circumstances surrounding the incident are under investigation, and no arrests have been made.
0: At least 40 people have been killed after a bus fell into a roadside ditch in southwestern Pakistan. The bus, operated by a private service, was headed to the capital, Islamabad. There were 48 passengers on board at the time of the incident. The cause of the crash is under investigation, but initial reports suggest a steering fault may have led the driver to lose control of the vehicle. Top story, the Malawian High Commission in South Africa is appealing to Malawian nationals seeking voluntary repatriation not to go to the old Durban drive-in site. That's SAFM News, I'm Greg Huss.
5: The National Arts Festival is live in Makanda until 5 July, featuring artists like Tandiswa Mazwai, Msaki, Concord Ngabinde, and the Soweto String Quartet, plus international productions from Canada, the UK, Brazil, and Australia, and the 2026 Standard Bank Young Artists. Over 200 shows, one small town, 11 days. You should be there. 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In case you missed it.
6: Well, of course, go back to Section 42 of the Criminal Procedure Act. It is quite clear that there is something that we call a citizen's arrest.
7: Yes, but the president has made it very clear that no South African is allowed to ask for the documentation of another. That matter has been clarified. Even the police have come out strongly.

of Gemini. Welcome to the Chill Zone. It is SAFM on a Friday, and today we're broadcasting all the way from Makanda. So I have to say, I came here well kitted. I had my duvet track pants. I had my duvet jacket. I had the whole works. I had the scarf, the everything. And I'm one of those people that really don't like layering or wearing too many clothes. But I've been here so many times and I've frozen to death. And today, when I came well kitted, I even came with a hot water bottle. And the weather is like, hello, nice, warm. Unlike the Makanda that I've experienced last year and the year before and the year before that. So I suppose, you know what, it is a good welcome. And I'm sure it says quite a lot about what we can expect. But anyway, just to give you a lineup of what's to come on the show, we're going to start off our conversation. I've got in our nice mobile studio. Well, it's a nice OB that I really, really love. My guest for this evening, I'm interviewing someone who's very, very special. Interdisciplinary poet, visual storyteller, Zizi Popam. And we're going to talk about a whole lot of stuff. And I'm talking about someone who's been doing this for quite a minute. But I'm going to rewind to 2022 specifically, and I'll tell you why when I start talking to her, and also maybe focusing a little bit on sunflowers for my lovers. But we will get into that when we get to that conversation. But if you've just tuned in, let me just also fill you in as to what's coming up on the show. Of course, I will be chatting to all the, individuals, or should I say performers. It could be poets, it could be music, it could be anything that is Makanda related, anything and everything that is arts orientated. That's what we're going to be talking about. Also, I'm going to be speaking on to our South African legend section, Lorraine Klassen, an internationally acclaimed South African-born musician and now based

0: in Canada, we get to unpack what triggered her career and how it all began. And I'm sure you're asking, is she related to Tandi? Maybe, probably. I'll let you know. Also, don't forget Travel and Tourism coming towards 10. I think it'll be around about 10 to 10. And we'll talk about celebrating excellence, young talent, and winter wine trends. And I'll speak to Mpho Mkhwanazi, wine enthusiast, when we get there. Also, don't forget that hashtag Friday Takeover is from 10. Your music for your selection, for your pleasure, for your listening pleasure. You call the shots. I take action. I do what I want. And don't forget to send us those voice notes in the meantime so that we are able to load those songs so long. And send the voice notes to 0614104107. When we get back, I'll be speaking to my guest.
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0: Zizi Pobam, my guest for tonight. And heavily on her debut collection, Sunflowers for My Lovers, and we're going to talk about, you know, artistic philosophies. We're talking about using the body as an inspiration, you know, a concept of healing. And we're also going to talk about many other things. So this is quite good. It's going to be quite an interesting conversation. So if you are listening and you'd also like to tune in, or maybe you want to ask questions, absolutely feel free and send us your voice notes on our WhatsApp line. Really looking forward to it. Good to have you on the show.
2: I am so happy to be here. Thank you for having me.
0: And thank you for making time. I know it's a Friday and it's at night and it's all about arts. I know, and everyone is busy.
2: Yes, it's the last weekend of the festival. We're going in.
0: And we came right at the periphery, right at the end of it.
2: Yeah.
0: Let's talk about your work. When you knew this is the journey you were going to take, how did it all begin?
2: Sure. We would have to fast, rewind all the way back to beyond 2022 and go back to 16-year-old Zizi Pho, who entered an open mic session and was standing there in front of an audience with a 2-choir book, shaking and reciting her poems for the first time. And almost 10 years later, here I am. So I think it's the consistent, you know, engagement with poetry that kind of teaches you about the art and makes you want more of it and makes you want to delve into it a lot more. So, yeah.
0: And then you decided Sunflowers for My Lovers, an offering to all different versions of yourself.
2: Yeah.
0: At various life intersections. How so?
2: Sunflowers for My Lovers is my debut poetry collection, and the work in the book is an ode. It's an ode to the people whom I hold so dearly to my heart. So the lovers are not just, you know, romantic lovers, but they are people who have, you know, occupied a special place in my heart. And it's an ode and a dedication to them and the versions of myself that they have met me at. Yeah.
0: You specialize, or should I say zone into healing, the concept of healing, and also there's a bit of trauma, beauty. How did you come to a space where you thought, you know what, this is actually going to be my core theme for my work?
2: Sure. I think in thinking about the idea of healing, one must think about the idea of love, right? Because the healing comes from having lost, and you can't love without having lost, and you can't, you know, feel the trauma without having loved. And so I kind of investigated this idea in the collection about this symbiotic relationship between love and loss and how it is a continuous cycle. You know, it's an ongoing thing. I think an example that I use in the book is a love story that begins with you are in love with somebody, and then you guys break up, and then you go through your breakup season, and just when you think you have healed, you're right back again where you used to be. And I think it's a great example to kind of look at what healing really is. It's a continuous thing, and you never quite really arrive at a certain point that, like, okay, I am healed and I have, you know, I'm a brand new person, you know. Yeah.
0: And you use the imagery of a flower in a vase, something yes. removed from its natural habitat that must continue to, you know, to shine.
2: Yeah, yeah.
0: And then to take it even further, you use sunflowers.
2: Yes.
0: Why?
2: The idea is that flowers, and particularly sunflowers, are seen as this, you know, beautiful flower that is meant to just cheer one up. And the moment you see a sunflower, you want to smile. It brings joy to you, right? But the idea is that when somebody gives you a bouquet of flowers, right, those flowers have been cut off from the field and they have traveled all the way into your house, and you must now probably prune the flowers again and put them inside a vase and put water in the vase. And that relationship is what I investigate in the book. It's a metaphor to think about the things that keep us alive. The water inside the vase is keeping the flowers alive, but the water and the flowers without the vase could not survive. And also the same way that without the vase, without the sunflowers and the water, the vase is just a vase, you know. So we're thinking about the things that keep us alive, the things that hold space for us, the things that bring us joy.
0: And I want to talk about your performance, but I'm so tempted yes. to go there, but there are other things also that I want to talk about. So critics have praised your ability to create expansive landscape poems out of deeply interior physical scenes. How do you map a physical sensation or emotional ache into a physical place?
2: So in the beginning, we spoke about using the body as inspiration,
0: yes.
2: right? And a lot of my work, my practice, my process involves the body and how the body can respond to poetry, right? And so I use, when I say my whole body, I mean my entire body, all of my senses. Is how does the sense of smell, how do I engage that in my work? How do I write about a space and how it smelled and how that made me feel? Or we think about the sense of touch, and how does the things that I can touch, the textures, the sensations, when my hands move around something, how does that make me feel? And how do I respond to that? So my poetry is really, I would say, a multi-sensory poetry experience, where you are thinking about how your body can inhabit the poem, and also how the poem inhabits the body, right?
0: Mm.
2: Yeah.
0: And something that caught my eye when you also talk about writing through exhaustion. Mm. That's deep.
2: Yeah. It's a radical thing, right?
0: To
2: think about rest, and particularly for Black women, what rest looks like, and how do we extract, you know, poetry in that moment of rest? How do we situate ourselves in between the chaos, how do we find our sense of calm and then further, you know, create poetry out of that moment?
0: Mm. And yeah. then when we look at our broken architectures, how does then visual storytelling help us invite the light of the heavens in, as you write?
2: Yeah. So a part of my process is I will sketch, and then in the middle of the sketch, a poem will come up. I know. And then I will write the poem. And sometimes as I'm sketching, a poem will come up, and then I must write the poem. So it's always this kind of conversation for me about how do I translate a kind of idea or a feeling into multiple, you know, outcomes. And so, for example, in my poetry collection, Sunflowers for My Lovers, the book cover is a painting of flowers that I did. And then I came up with something, it was a thought would jump, you know, drop into my head, and I'd be like, okay, this is the name of the book, would be Sunflowers for My Lovers, but how do I translate that visually? And so the cover itself has like eyes and noses and lips and ears, but it's also a painting of sunflowers, you know? And even inside the book itself, the chapters are separated by different visuals that would come to me in the middle of writing. And so for me, the two go hand in hand always.
0: Mm. And you both a page poet winning the New Coin and New Contrast prizes, and a powerful, you know, slam stage performer. How do you know when a poem's true home is strictly on the page with its formatting versus when it demands the breath, cadence of live performance?
2: I think in there we speak about spoken word, right? I run a poetry platform called Slam City, and most of the time we have poets who will come, and they are page poets, we will call them. And they are people who write on the page a lot of the time. And then now they want to move the poems to the stage, and they want to bring life to the poems. And so through that, you kind of get to learn about, you know, articulating yourself. You learn about this very same tool that is the body, right? And how the body inhabits that poem. The same way that the poem was inside the body and you wrote it on the page, now it must come out of you, you know? And so when we're speaking about spoken word and for example, slam poetry, it's very much about the performance of poetry. It's performative, and it brings the poem to life, you know?
0: Mm. Yeah. And you often collaborate with live musical acts. That must be interesting, because you're visual, there's music.
2: Yes.
0: There's writing.
2: Yes.
0: One can only imagine how does that work in synergy? How do you crochet it into one, you know, into something that is into a performance?
2: Yes. We create the world. We build the world together. It's a collaborative experience. And along with the audience itself, I always say that the audience is part of the performance as well, because they give the poet the energy. They say how the poem is making them feel, and they continue to create that world together, you know. And so when it comes to collaborating with musicians particularly, I know musicians are very used to, you know, working with singers and rappers and the likes. And when it comes to poetry, they almost want to reserve themselves. They're like, no, we don't want to overpower, you know, the beautiful poem. But I see it as a collaborative experience where we are both building this world of the poem together.
0: Mm. Yeah. And what are you creating now? What is bubbling?
2: Sure, so much is bubbling. We are at the National Arts Festival, and I'm immersed in the arts and in theater and in literature. Earlier on, we had the Lit Fest, and it was just so beautiful. I have so many books that I've accumulated from the Lit Fest, and I think for me, it's a time of filling myself up with everything that's happening right now, and taking it from there. You know, I just moved back to the Eastern Cape, and I'm like connecting with all of my people. It's a time for me of networking and socializing, and, you know, coming home to the people that I've always known. Yeah.
0: And what can we expect at your performance? Let's talk about that. For someone who's just caught the conversation, by the way, I'm speaking to Zizi Pobam, and we are broadcasting live from Makanda, and I've got her right in the studio, smack in the middle of Makanda.
2: Yeah, up at the monument.
0: Yes, in the dark.
2: Yeah.
0: Well, it's not dark, but yeah.
2: Yeah, I am performing tomorrow on the 4th of July, mm-hmm. At 9 p.m. at the Black Power Station. The Black Power Station is a very, very cool spot where all the cool artists hang out at the festival. And I will be performing there. It's a musical collaboration with music and poetry. So I will have a band with me, the likes of Mtogo Zisi will be on keys, Dumi Pego on horns, and just a bunch of different musicians will be joining me on the stage to create this world, you know, of sunflowers for my lovers.
0: Thank you so much for making time on our South African craft, because the segment is called South African Craft. Yes. Anything that is proudly South African craft, absolutely welcome. Thank you for making time.
2: Thank you.
0: The best, and I'll swing by to. I'll swing by.
2: Please.
0: I will swing by before I do other things.
2: Yes.
0: Thank you for coming, and all the very best tomorrow for your performance.
2: Thank you so much for having me.
0: That's Zizi Pobam joining us in the studio. We'll be back.

0: as Vusimhlongo. And of course, this is a song chosen by our legend this evening, and the spotlight is on the legendary Lorraine Klassen. Yes, you're right. Her mom is Tandi Klassen, but we're talking about Lorraine tonight. And she's not only carrying musical tradition, but guarding the legacy of a woman often called the Ella Fitzgerald of South Africa. An amazing individual. When we get back, we unpack more.
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0: And we broadcasting live from Makanda Arts Festival. It is that time of the year when we come to Makanda and just share spaces of arts and crafts and a whole lot more. And of course, we get to meet people that are making a difference in the arts world, and also meeting new people, meeting some old, well-known and all performers of you know, your arts. But apart from that, also in between, you know, with the Chill Zone, we do have our legend section. But this particular legend section we're speaking to is Lorraine Klassen, an internationally acclaimed South African born township music singer, powerful voice, electrifying stage presence, and has made one of the world's you know, foremost ambassadors of South African music. Born and raised in Soweto, inherited rich musical legacy as the daughter of the legendary South African jazz icon Tandi Klassen, one of the country's most celebrated performers. And we're talking about someone who's surrounded by music from an early age, began her career as a young performer, accompanying her mum on stages and developing a deep appreciation for the vibrant sounds and storytelling traditions and township music. But let's get straight to our guest, Lorraine. Good evening and welcome to the show.
2: Good evening. Good evening, South Africa. I'm very exciting. What an introduction. Just one small correction, if I may. I was raised in Thokoza, in the East Rand at Thokoza, not Soweto. Let's give East Rand an applause.
0: Let's give them their kudos.
2: Absolutely. I just thought I'll correct that one.
0: No, that's absolutely perfect. So, growing up, I mean, raised in Thokoza, and you ended up in Canada. Mm-hmm. Why? Why Canada? Why did you transition in that direction?
2: Well, it was a gradual transition. I left South Africa with a musical called Sola Sola. And my mother played my mother in this musical of singers and dancers. And we went to Israel. We traveled all over in Europe. And so it was never with the intention of not coming back home. It's just that as we're growing up and we make certain decisions, and I happened to get married at a very early young age, and that's where my roots are, and they have been for a very long time until now.
0: I just want to track back to your musical inheritance. Your mom famously never imposed a music career on you, yet you inherited a profound artistic mental. Looking back, what was the most important lesson she taught you?
2: You know, when I grew up, I used to say, yeah, I'm going to be just like my mommy. I'm going to sing and dance and travel all over the world and make people happy with my music. So I knew from a little girl that this is what I wanted to do with my life. And I think the privilege and the honor that I've had, I was my mother's handbag. So I was always around my mom. And so I observed, but also I could see it was not as glamorous as people always think. I could see the work that my mom put in. I knew the difficulty that it is not something that maybe you want to make a livelihood out of it, but you must have a deep passion and respect for your art. And this is what I wanted to do for myself. And I'm really living my dream.
0: And did you always know that you are gifted that way?
2: Yeah, I used to say, you know, but all of us, when a child is born, you sing. They say you sing or you scream or you yell, but that's the first sound that come out. And my grandmother said to me, yo, when we hurt you, every time you cry, we said, I don't know, uzocula. She's also going to be a singer just like her mom. So everybody knew that. And it's the only thing I've ever identified myself with was music. So our home growing up was surrounded with music. So that's the only thing I really knew and something that I wanted for myself.
0: And how do you invoke your mom's presence or her energy when you step onto the stage today?
2: Well, the privilege, as I mentioned, that I've had is having observed my mom from a very young age and saying to myself, that's what I want. My mom had a special magic. She was not just a singer, but she was a performer. She was an entertainer. She had a good sense of humor. She was funny. She was all those things that when I look around to people to my left and to my right, all I could see is smiles on people's faces. So I knew I liked that. This is what I wanted to do with my life. So when she would come and perform here in Canada, they used to always say, you, who's that? That's Lorraine Claassen's mother. And when I go home, Bati, who is that? That's Tandi Claassen's daughter. So it was so nice to be able to break or to cut that umbilical cord and for me to earn what I've had, that my mom was also used to see me perform on stage. I'd, yo, mdana, yo, my child. And my mother was very loving and very caring, of course, when it comes to me. But my mom boosted my confidence. And that's what I needed. The approval, I needed an approval from my mom that I was doing a good job.
0: So we opened up just before we started our interview, I played a song by Busim Hlongo. Anything special? Mm-hmm. Anything specific?
2: Oh, yes. When I grew up, Auntie Busim Hlongo, then at that time, she was called Viki. People don't know that as Viki, but she was called Viki Hlongo. And later on, she got Busim Hlongo. I was just, because not my music, I do a little bit of jazz, but that's not really my forte. I still do traditional isiNtu. I do a lot of, I mix it all up. And that's what I also used to say, apart from your mother, people will ask me that, who is the other singer from South Africa that you really love? And it has not changed. I loved her then and I love her till today. And I was very sad on the passing of her, but I did see her show at the Market Theater with Ubaba Kanyile. And I was enthralled. I just, that energy she have, there's something, I don't know how to explain it, but it still resonates very well with me until today. So thank you for playing that song, that opening song. Thank you.
0: Oh, so I want to go back to you winning the Junior Award for your tribute to Miriam Makeba. Monumental mm-hmm. milestone. How did you feel?
2: Mm-hmm. Well, here in, because again, of my repertoires, my songs that I've been performing all over the world, it's always been South Africa never left me. That's all I have was my music. And people used to come and say, oh, you remind us of the young Miriam Makeba, or I used to do Santi Miriam Makeba song. But in 1986, I was performing in Holland, a Holland festival, and Aunty Miriam Makeba, the festival was named after her, called Mama Africa. And when she saw me, she was like, because she knows me as that little girl, that she remembered me. And she said, you've grown so much, Lorraine. Ditimnage, Auntie Miriam. I said, I need to tell you something. People call me the young Miriam Makeba. I would someday love to record some of your music. And she said, my baby, do it your way. And so when she passed, I remember that promise I made to her. And I re-recorded some of my favorite songs. And I was very happy when it got the recognition for the tribute to Auntie Miriam.
0: Yeah, I can imagine. And growing up, what was it like? You know, did you have a normal childhood with a mom that was a performer, well-known, well-respected?
2: Yo, Pella, don't forget those days in Tokoza. My mother, they used to refer to my mother as the film star. They never use singing. They use the word film star. Ooh, Abdullah Ibrahim, who just passed on. But people don't know, my mom used to host most of the Cape Townian musicians that would come from Cape Town, and they would come to our home. So I was surrounded with these giants of musicians and artists that would come and stay overnight at my mom's home. So my mom was very hospitable. And of course, La Petogosa, when people will see these cars are coming. And those days, whites used to mix. When it comes to the musical arts, there was not so much apartheid. You know, they would come at Togosa, Abilungu, and these kids would see them. So I really had a wonderful childhood in that sense, that I was surrounded with adults. Although I grew up as an only child, I do have a brother that he was brought up by my grandmother, Rogers. So in our home, I never was an only child. I was always surrounded by cousins or by the neighbor's children. It was just a beautiful upbringing that I have. Very privileged.
0: I'm just sitting and wondering, you know how it is when you move into a foreign country, you went to Canada, mm-hmm. Now you're a resident there. That is the home that you know. And mm-hmm. You've often said that returning home to South Africa is like getting your batteries recharged. When you've been away yes. for a long time, what is the very first thing you need to see, maybe even hear, taste, feel, to completely be grounded when you come home?
2: You know, when the plane lands in South Africa, that's what I'm saying. I said people never understand. There's something about saying you go home. When you say you go home, home is where I'm at the moment. So when I'm in South Africa and I land, first of all, is that heat, that shushu, is that the weather? Because here in Canada, it is cold, as you know, it is miserably cold. So I always run away during the winter time to go home. But the vibrancy of the people, just seeing people walking around and, you know, and music, I still go to certain venues. Nikki's has always been my place that I go to when I come home. There's a first venue and I check out what's happening at the Market Theater. I saw Auntie Winnie Mandela's play over there. So those are the two most important things. I have to go to Nikki's to go and listen to some other upcoming artists and those who are already seasoned. I have to cross over the street and go to the Market Theater and see what musical is happening, because I grew up in musicals. So those are the two main important things that I need to connect myself with the minute I land.
0: And also, I just need to let our listeners know, I know sometimes I can really get carried away, that I'm speaking to the legendary Lorraine Klassen, and we're talking about life, we're talking about music, we're talking about, you know, living in a different country, coming home, what it feels like, and also what it feels like to be on the other side of the world, which is quite interesting in the sense that two different weathers. And I think sometimes we take it for granted, like you say. Our weather is absolutely beautiful. It is to die for. I want to talk about loyalty. You've mm-hmm. had your band members for the longest. I mean, your core band members, mm-hmm. you had your bassist Andre, guitarist Mongezi, and you've been with them for decades. In an industry where mm-hmm. lineups, they change constantly. How have you managed mm-hmm. to maintain such deep, multi-decade loyalty with your creative team? That is rare.
2: Well, I go back to what I said earlier. It's about respect. And I think actually right now in Montreal, next week I'll be going for, they're doing the 40th anniversary of Nuit d'Afrique in Montreal. And all my musicians that started with me, I have rehired them for that particular celebration because they were my original core. But going back to what you said, the musicians that I've been working with are people that love me. And I said love me, I'm talking about, you know, the mutual respect of, they love what I do, they support what I do. And it's people that make sure also that they don't take drugs and stuff. I'm against all of that, unfortunately. So I choose people that I know are loyal to what I do and respect what I do, and they will deliver. And I make sure that I pay them well. I take very good care of my musicians. And I think that's what happens. We have a mutual interchange of encouragement. And Mongezi came into my life at the right time because he's the only authentic South African out of all the other musicians. He was Lucky Dube's musical director, guitarist. And he's played with, you know, all the big giants, musicians, Ekaya as their guitarist, Mabazala. So I'm very honored and privileged to have him on my team.
0: Let's talk about the challenges in the music industry. Or may not even in the music industry, your challenges as a performer.
2: Well, Well, with me, what happened is that I create work. I don't wait to be hired. That's what I most always like to emphasize with musicians. You know, I started my own company and I started to invest in my music. I started to invest in what I wanted. I put up shows at venues where it cost me a whole lot of money, but I knew this is how I want to be seen and how I want to be heard and how I want to be moving forward. And now I'm reaping the benefits of that investment that I did. So I always tell young people or tell people in general, don't wait. Look how long I've been around Standard Bank. They always overlooked me, but the time is right. You know, even when I used to go home, I used to put up shows at Nikki's and I would pay the musicians. And yeah, I pay the musicians and I make my own little publicity and the people come. So the whole idea for me, the challenge is if you wait and think somebody's going to do something for you, you'll wait forever.
0: True. Yeah. That is what you have to be forever. You have to be proactive. And the highlights.
2: Absolutely.
0: Exciting moments, a moment where you felt this is it. If I were to die today, this is the moment I will always take with me or remember.
2: Well, I think the highlight of what I have accomplished, I was able to bring to Canada Dorothy Masuku, Abigail Kubeka, Sophie Mcina, my mother, and they all came and stayed with me in my home. I wanted to share not just my mother with the world, but I wanted to share those ladies that they were like my mom's childhood friends. And of course, they are unique in their own styles. And so I did a film documentary called The Legends of Madiba. And they were able to tell their stories. It's called In Their Own Words. What was it like growing up in South Africa in the 50s? What was it like to be a Black woman? You know, like they told their stories. So that documentary is being shown free out of charge in schools when it's International Women's Day. So long after I am gone, which I'm not planning to go anyway anytime soon, is that documentary, their music, no. Their music and their stories of South Africa will be told forever. That's my highlight.
0: The Knowledge and Wisdom Project. You received support for that particular project through, the music research project. What specific stories or pieces of musical history are you most determined to preserve for the younger generation?
2: Well, you know, during the COVID really was a terrible time, but it gave me also a time to pause. I mean, the whole world was pausing. And so I thought to myself, now, Lorraine, what do you do? And I don't know South Africa very well. We always go to Johannesburg and we go to Cape Town and that's it. And so Mongezi said to me, Queen, they call me Queen. He said, have you ever been to Polokwane? I was like, I've never been to Polokwane. He said, here people sing about Route 66. Georgia on my mind, you know, New York, New York. Why don't you do a song about Polokwane? So for me, when I did my research, I was able to travel the country. I went to Cape Town. I was able to meet different musicians with different styles that I'm someday hoping to incorporate or even to be able to some exchange with them, to come to Canada, to do some things with me here in Canada. So that's something I'm still working on. You know, the Khoisan. I met people from the Khoisan. Different styles.
0: And are there any projects that you're working on at the moment, maybe that you'd like to talk about?
2: Well, those are the ones that I am pursuing. So every time I go home or every time I work with people, because even here in Canada, they are the indigenous people in Canada that I was thinking about, the Khoisan people. Just something really that is educational, because I find that, I've sing and I've danced. I've done that part, but I want to be more, I do more workshops. I go more in schools. So it's not just singing and dancing, but telling the story of your music through storytelling and through these productions. So that's what I'm at this point in my life.
0: And in wrapping up, I always do a little quick fun question. It's very fun. it's so much fun. So here we go. Given a list, or you giving us a list, your ultimate township party list, what would it be for dinner?
2: Repeat that question. Oh, for dinner?
0: Yes. Ultimate township
2: say?
0: Party list. Ultimate.
2: Oh, okay.
0: Township,
2: yeah,
0: party
2: pap and
0: list.
2: Place. Yo. Yes. Boerewors and pap. Boerewors and pap.
0: Styling. Would you go for the 70s, the 80s, the 90s?
2: Oh, the 70s. I'm still very... My mother was called tea fashion. I love hats. So I'm a hataholic. I still like that style of elegance.
0: Let's go to textures. Would you go for corduroy or would you go for tweed?
2: No, for tweed. For tweed. I had corduroy.
0: Head wraps or a woolly beanie?
2: Oh no, head wraps. I'm a turban girl.
0: Let's
2: love turbans.
0: Color. Earthy
2: love
0: tones,
2: it.
0: Earthy tones or black?
2: Earthy tones. But when it's brightness, I like red and green. But earthy tones are my tone, are my colors. Yeah.
0: And you've toured all around the world, right? What is the one distinctly South African item or comfort that you absolutely must pack in your suitcase?
2: From here in Canada, it's very difficult because we don't have most of those things. But now for me, it's my beads. It's my traditional beads, my head wraps. I mean, that's my, when I walk into a room, you don't have to know who I am. But I'm Lorraine Klassen here in Canada. But these people are copying like our that. Styles. I went to an event and I saw this girl almost looking like South African. I'm like, no, we're things from your country. You're copying me now. But to my mom, they can copy all they want. But when you put that wrap, when you wrap that thing, it's unique. My mother used to love it when I wear my turbans. And so South Africans, we're very unique and we always compliment each other. Nobody looks and sounds the same. We are all beautiful women and men. So we should be proud to be South Africans. And I'm honored. I wear South Africa every day. It's not a uniform I put on and off. It is constantly with me. It's my identity. It is who I am through my music. And in my home, if you see my home, you'll think it's a little museum here. But it is, people walk in my place, they're like, wow, this is Africa. So it is constantly with me, a reminder of home.
0: You are our legend, and we'll respect you and shine that spotlight on you all the time. Thank you so much for making time, and thank you for speaking to us on South African Legends section on the Chill Zone. Thank you so much, and have yourself a beautiful, beautiful time in Canada.
2: Yes, I definitely. I'm looking forward. And for those who are listening in, Izagalok, you must come and say hello in person. So thank you so much for having me. Have a wonderful evening.
0: Same to you, same to you. Lorraine Klassen, internationally acclaimed South African-born music singer, and of course sharing some of her favorite things, as well as just getting to know her a little bit better in terms of, if we're to ask a couple of questions, like what's your favorite color? Now we know earthy tones is her color. She loves her beads. Basically, I think she just loves her South African style. But anyway, we'll go out with music from Lorraine Klassen, and hopefully, you've enjoyed the conversation.

That is Lorraine Klassen. And we cross over to Greg for the news. Sorry, Greg, for taking your minute. Finney's just cracking me. He's cracking my ribs right now. But anyway, it's time for news.

0: Thank you, Bertha. Metro police officer arrested over Joburg theft and Cherry takes over Rosslyn car factory. Good evening. Gauteng police have arrested an Ekurhuleni Metro police officer in connection with the alleged theft of precious metals and stones valued at 14 million rand. The arrest follows the testimony of a witness at the Matlanga Commission, where she alleged that she and the suspended deputy police chief conspired to carry out the theft at an apartment in Johannesburg. Our reporter Griselda Lewis is at the scene in Benoni.
1: We do understand that this EMPD official that has now been arrested is allegedly linked to that particular theft, which was staged as a police operation, as we heard through Witness K at the Matlanga Commission of Inquiry.
0: The Deputy President, Paul Mashatile, says the acquisition of the Rosslyn factory in Pretoria by Chinese automaker Cherry will promote investor confidence. Cherry's taken over the former Nissan facility as part of its plans to expand local production. Mashatile spoke at the official handover ceremony.
2: It is a vote of confidence in our people, our institutions, our infrastructure, our long-term future as well. It reinforces South Africa's role as an automotive gateway to Africa. Government values this investment as it is anticipated to positively impact lives of many ordinary people.
0: The Malawian High Commission in South Africa is appealing to Malawian nationals seeking voluntary repatriation not to go to the old Durban drive-in site, which they say is overwhelmed. Malawian consular official Adam Ali.
3: The gift of the givers, which is on the ground now, and which have given us two buses to take the ladies. And the good of it, they are going straight to Malawi, not to Messina.
0: Durban's gearing up for one of South Africa's biggest social and sporting spectacles, with more than 40,000 visitors expected to descend on the city tomorrow for the annual Hollywood Bets Durban July horse race. The city's Wanile Mtungwa.
4: There's temporary jobs that actually have been created because of the different setup of those events, and spend in relation to people coming into the city, going and doing their shopping, going to prepare for the event. So in as far as the numbers are concerned, we have projected a 260 million direct spend.
0: A NASA-funded spacecraft has been launched on a mission to rescue a falling space telescope. The BBC's Pulup Ghosh has more.
5: The SWIFT telescope has been in space for more than 20 years, but now it's falling to Earth. SWIFT provides such valuable insights, NASA has decided to save it. The robot is on an intercept course towards a falling telescope. The robot will use its three arms to hold on and then, very gently, use its thrusters to lift SWIFT back to its original orbit.
0: Top story, Gauteng police have arrested an Ekurhuleni Metro police officer in connection with the alleged theft of precious metals and stones valued at around 14 million rand. That's all from SAFM News. I'm Greg Huss.
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0: and Falling. And before that, also gave you Holiday, taking you back in time, Madonna, A Night to Remember, Shalamar. And when we get back, we are broadcasting live from Makanda, and I will be talking to Nontokozo Mkize and Nomfundo Moore. They are collaborating in Makanda because they are performing live together at the National Arts Festival, and hosted annually in Makanda. And their core Build Live performance is taking place at the iconic Guy Butler Theatre. So if you're in Makanda, you need to be there. You need to come and see the performances. And I know that tomorrow we'll also be speaking to some of the greats. I'm talking comedians, performers from different genres. So, I mean, look, if you miss, that will be, look, you will miss a lot. So the two South African vocal powerhouses have a strong collaborative history, and we'll get to unpack that when we speak to them later.
1: 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There's much more coming. As we celebrate 90 years of existence, SAFM takes you back to the voices that shaped a nation.
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3: This is the English service of the SABC. Here is the news, read by Patricia Carr. A member of the planning committee of the President's Council, Mr. Nick Tuernicht, has been appointed chairman of the Council's Community Relations Committee.
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0: at Sun El Musician, and just before that, Nomfundo Moore. Well, I do have my guests with me now in the studio, and of course, broadcasting from Makanda. Really looking forward to engaging with my two guests who have collaborated. I'm talking about two young, vibrant, very innovative and very creative, I have to say, two South African vocal powerhouses with a strong collaborative history and have worked together on powerful tracks. I mean, I'm talking Push Push, I'm talking Lose Strong. The list is endless. And Glory, that was in 2025, introducing Nontokozo Mkhize, Nomfundo Moore.
1: Bo, bo, bo.
2: How did you know?
0: I don't have a vuvuzela with me in the van.
1: We are here.
0: Thank you so much for making time.
1: It's a pleasure.
2: Thank you so much for having
0: us. I mean, you're two individuals on your own as solo artists, absolutely amazing. What brought about the collaboration?
1: Okay, she wants me to start. Okay, firstly, I'd like to greet Abalaleli Bay SAFM and to you, my queen.
0: Thank you
1: for having us.
0: You are welcome.
1: Unontokozo is not just an artist, Kimi, but she's a sister to me.
2: Yeah.
1: Like, she's witnessed the journey of Mikala, and I've witnessed the journey of Kikala. We grew together. So it has always been easy to work with her. It doesn't feel like it's a chore or, okay, I need to work with a certain artist. It's like I'm just cooking with my sister.
2: Yeah, my first ever single, Liz Strong.
1: Yes.
2: Was with her
1: debut single.
0: First. And what makes the chemistry click?
2: I think it's the sisterhood, as she mentioned. She's easy to work with. Also, Mang Figures in the media, I found her. So she became family to me. Yeah.
0: And I want to talk about your collaboration, like Liz Strong and Glory. Often, you know, you feel deeply empowering and very spiritual. How do you balance your individual artistic identities when creating something unified? Because I can imagine, you know how it is when you're both strong? Coming together, one could, without even noticing, overpower the other, but somehow you just get it right.
2: I think it's the sisterhood also,
1: yeah.
2: The friendship also, the chemistry between us.
1: Exactly.
2: It's easy. I'm a gospel artist, she's an Afro pop artist,
1: yes.
2: But we gel together very well, yeah.
0: Coming to Makanda, we know that National Arts Festival in Makanda has history. It's rich in history, it's rich in legacy, celebrating South African storytelling. What does it mean to you both to share the Guy Butler Theatre stage for this particular joint collaboration?
1: Okay, firstly, it's our first time attending this festival, but we are super excited about it because, for example, it was my first time performing with the choir.
2: Yeah.
1: Also, Nontokozo, it was her first time performing with the choir. And to be part of e-history, as you said, Duguti, this has been happening for years. So it's actually a cultural thingy. So it's super humbling to be invited when you're in province and being embraced the way we got embraced here.
0: You know, when you come to the Makanda Arts Festival, you get different textures, and it is so deep and so rich.
1: Mm.
0: How have you structured your set list, right, to connect with the unique energy of a festival crowd compared to just, you know, a standard concert?
2: Yeah.
0: A standard concert, it's quite easy. They know you. You come, you do your thing. But with Makanda, like I was saying, it's quite deep.
2: Well, for me, maybe Nomfundo and I are young people with different sounds, you know, in as much as I sing gospel, but in my sets you find different sounds. I think yours as well.
1: Same,
2: so
1: yes.
2: How we structured it was to make sure that it's a variety of sound as possible. Yeah.
0: And talking about the genres, between Afro House, gospel, Amapiano influenced sound, and your voice is bridging, you know, multiple worlds, and you do it so seamlessly. How do you navigate genres while staying true to your core musical styles? Because when one hears gospel, you'd think that, you know what, you're going to stay in your lane gospel, but somehow you just do it, and I don't know, it's a special way of doing it.
2: The goal for me was to actually take the gospel outside of the church walls. You know, I believe that people drawn to different sounds. It's like me. And as much as I grew up in church, I've different sounds that I like, so I make sure that I stay true in my lyrical content. But when it comes to sound, I try to venture to different sounds as possible, like your Afropop, it's three-step,
1: yeah,
2: glory,
1: three-step, yes,
2: piano, Afro soul, and gospel, yeah, but still remaining true to me being a Christian, my lyrical content pointing to that, yeah.
0: And what message do you hope the audiences take after watching you together, collaborating together?
1: On my side, I'd say we should not box ourselves as an artist. For example, as an Afropop artist, it doesn't mean my limit is only working with an Afropop artist. Because music is a very spiritual thing. Njengoba uSisinontokozo just said now, she doesn't box herself as much as she does the gospel, but she makes sure she accommodates people who love her music, but who are fans of E-House. She's got songs with about Kelvin Momo, with about Gamza the Small. There's someone who is Tandela E-House, but you see them singing along to those songs, yeah, including E-Glory. So that is the power of music. It's a very universal language.
2: And now, also, sorry.
0: Yes.
2: For me, that set was for young people. It was so beautiful. Everyone, yes, on stage was a young person. So
1: super
2: that
1: energetic.
2: That sense was for Mundo Mosha to see that it is possible, a young person with a dream, to see Nomfundo and myself on that studio and Maskule choir and the band. Everyone is young, actually.
0: Yes. Yeah. I want to just separate for just a minute. Mm-hmm. Let me start with you, Nomfundo. Mm-hmm. Did you always know this was your path? What happened? When did it all begin?
1: Well, for me, I believe music chose me. I went to varsity to study social work. I had always loved doing music as a hobby, though. I never thought that one day I'd actually have music as a career. So I believe it chose me because I could have been in the field practicing as a social worker, but then God decided otherwise. Hence, I am here, although I am still healing people through my music, doing social work, but God chose this path for me.
0: And for you, Nontokozo?
2: For me, it's actually the genre. I knew that I'm going to be a singer. I've always loved singing. Ekhaya bacula bonke, so it's something in Kulesiens. But I didn't think I'd do gospel. So
1: I
2: think the genre,
1: I remember,
2: chose me because I tried my
1: she was running
2: everything
1: away
2: to not sing gospel because I believe it was for old people, you know, in as much as I grew up in church, but mm-hmm, I believe it was for a certain age, but God decides.
0: Yeah. I stand to be corrected, just from an observation. Mm. When someone did gospel like 10 years ago, it was like, okay, you know, respect,
2: yeah,
0: and you just leave it alone. And now, when you look at gospel, it has become, I think it is now trending.
2: Yeah, mm, yeah.
0: It's the thing.
2: Yeah, yeah. Because what made me do not want to sing gospel, it's because maunga pandi, you think, oh, gospel, yeah, poor. In as much as I love God and I would love to spread the gospel, mm-hmm, but as a young person, you want to put yourself in something that is heap. I don't know,
1: yeah,
2: if heap
1: it
2: is
1: moving,
2: the word.
1: Yeah.
2: But now, yeah, gospel is actually cool.
1: It is a movement,
0: yeah,
1: now.
0: So being a performer, being an artist, this we can't run away from. It's a very tough world.
1: It is.
0: How do you survive? How do you make your dough?
1: It's very crazy, but as Unotokozo touched a bit about abantu abasha going back to Christ and gospel being a huge movement in this generation this era that we live in. Mina, I believe utsinami, that helps me to stay grounded. Listening to gospel, going to church helps me to stay grounded. Knowing my people, being close to my family keeps me grounded. So as much as the world can have lots of noises, but being close to what keeps you grounded works for you.
2: It's that, and when we come to lokwazi mhlabeni ke financially, and because I'm an artist, it gets tough. So I believe for me, it's using this time while Unontokozo is still igaming ateliaziwa to create more doors for myself. You know, I'm a performer. I did theater, so I'm a writer. I'm a singer. You have social work.
1: Yes.
2: You are, you know, just to spread to survive, because it's very hard to be artistic.
0: And then the pressure. How do you survive the pressure? Because to perform, you need going on stage, you need to have a certain energy all the time, and you've got to bring it.
2: Energy is very important, and it's so hard. Sometimes you're just down.
0: True.
2: But you can't be down in front of people. You need to be on your best.
1: True.
2: You know?
1: True.
2: Yeah.
1: People are there for you. They purchase tickets because they want to experience the best version of Unontokozo or Unomfundo. So you have to put your people first.
0: Who inspires you?
2: Who inspires me? Please answer. I'm thinking.
1: Nabi, I'd have to think a lot. Hey? I'd have to think a lot about that. Because I don't know, man. Like, I'm trying to see, masculine about inspiration. Are we just talking about people that we look up to or people who have influenced our journey in a way?
0: I think it's that particular, it could be an individual, whatever it is, where each time when you're about to perform or when you are being creative, mm-hmm. putting stuff together, you've got this person and you think, you know what?
2: Oh, for me, putting stuff together, how I chose to do gospel, it's Mom Ribs, actually. She was a good storyteller. Maulale gospel yakhe. She tells stories. I also, I was skeptical about singing gospel was, yo, I'm a lyrics not a word. You know, we stick to one thing, but listening to how Mom Rebecca did, she would speak about abuse. She would speak about, it's not entirely like the typical gospel. So when I write, I love telling stories too. Yeah.
0: And given an option to perform with an international artist, who would be your choice?
1: For me, it would be Alicia Keys, because got to call my inspiration. I'd say she kind of inspires me in a way. I aspire to be a woman or comfortable with her skin, who can play keys or who's out there and doing her own thing. Yeah.
2: Yo, I'm so sorry, but it's Brandy, definitely Brandy. She's the
1: love vocal
2: of my
1: Bible.
2: Life.
1: Yeah.
0: Wherever she is, we're sending it into the universe.
2: Oh.
0: So let's talk about the performance, the collab, and where we will find you.
1: For people abafisa ukufollowa Unomfundo, they can reach me on Instagram Nomfundo More. Facebook is Nomfundo More Music, and TikTok it's Nomfundo More. I enjoyed this performance so much. We are hoping to return again in Makanda, and people are here to hear more music from me and Useswamu Unontokozo.
2: I also enjoyed singing with the Maskule Choir. A lot of people sound. It was beautiful. Thank you so much for having us. Instagram and Facebook, it's Unontokozo Mkhize. Yeah.
0: And that's just about it.
2: Thank you.
0: Ladies, it's been awesome. It's been a pleasure speaking to you. And let's hope we'll be talking big things before the end of the year. Anything that you're working on before I let you go?
2: Definitely working on my next album.
0: Yay!
1: Yes!
0: How long will it take?
2: I don't know. Yesterday, Miss Puma, we came for the album, so it's still fresh.
0: No pressure. That's Unontokozo with me in the studio, Unontokozo Mkhize and Nomfundo More, collaborating in Makanda and doing some really fantastic stuff. That's the National Arts Festival. Guy Butler Theatre is where they are performing. So, yep, you got to see them in action. Those were my guests tonight.

0: Love the Way You Love Me, Niobe. Bob Mabena, the late Bob Mabena. Oh, may his soul rest in peace. Come Into My Life, that was Joy Sims. Travel and Tourism coming up next. And don't forget, as per usual, we play your music for your listening pleasure. And always welcome to send us those songs. 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You can either send a text or you can send a voice note of your favorite tracks and we can plug them in so that we have a hashtag Friday Takeover. But Travel and Tourism coming up next.
1: Travel and Tourism on the Chill Zone.
0: Celebrating excellence, young talent, and winter wine trends. And joining me, Mpho Mkhwanazi, wine enthusiast. Good to have you on the show.
2: Good evening.
0: Good evening to you too. Well, when it comes to wine, I know you are our to go to. Wine industry has had plenty to celebrate recently with the exciting achievements, highlighting excellence, emerging talent, evolving culture of wine from international recognition to opportunities for next generation. And this is one industry not a lot of people like to tap into or talk about. I wonder why.
2: Also wonder why, because there's so much opportunity that's happening in the wine industry. It is actually open to all. And the reason I am raising this, because yes, we know it was Youth Month, but I feel the conversation needs to carry on for the rest of the year, because the 30 under 30 from the Wineland were announced, and they're all under the age of 30, and they're all doing amazing things. They are not only winemakers. So if you're in the research for wine, if you're the best truck driver or the best marketer, the best of anything wine-related, you could still enter 30 under 30.
0: And we're celebrating South Africa's best young sommelier.
2: Yeah, so that was recently announced. Joe Mario, he's from Element House in Cape Town. He got the prize. So you enter the competition, you go through lots of tests, and there's a live demonstration that you have to do. But it's so much fun, and it's all worth it, because this is how he's going to be able to get more scholarships, be able to travel abroad. Like, can you imagine free flights and accommodation and visas?
0: Ooh. And what does it take to become, you know, the country's best young sommelier?
2: So it can't be me and you. I know we're very young at heart, but you have to be under 30 also.
0: No, we can just minus a couple of years.
2: We can minus here, there. So you have to go study at a reputable place. So you have to get some sort of qualification. They test you your basic knowledge of wine. It's not that difficult. I think it's just more of practicing and actually drinking a lot of wine, which actually leads us to, why do people drink red wine in winter, or more red wine in winter in general?
0: And let's talk about also, you know, I'm not so sure why people drink red wine. I'm not a connoisseur in this regard, but look, I do have my favorites. I'm just like any other ordinary person, you know, that likes their red wine with certain foods.
2: Yes.
0: But why is it? Why is it though?
2: So I think one of the things is that we all like want to stay warm, all right? You want to put on your heater and you want to sit in your blanket, electric blankets and whatever. So the red wine right now, because it's cold in South Africa, it's on the perfect temperature. So you can literally take it out from your cellar or from your bathtub, where I put some of my wines, because the bathtub is the perfect temperature to store your wine. So it's literally, you can just literally take it and you can just drink it. You don't have to put it in the fridge, which is why then you can hold onto the glass by the campfire or while you're watching TV in your blanket. That's why it kind of works. And I think also TV maybe played a part into that whole romance thing. Oh, red wine and a fire and a movie. When you think white wine, you're like, you're cold. You're, can you imagine something straight from the fridge and you're trying to be romantic? No, ma'am.
0: Listen here, there's so many people that are very special out there. Some people will actually have it almost on freezing point. They wouldn't care. But others, of course. And then there are others who drink their red wine chilled.
2: Yes, so right now in South African winter, it's the perfect chill. Hence in summer, in Jan and December, we put our red wines in the fridge because our homes are so warm. So that's why they actually put it in the fridge, just to South Africa and Europe is not the same room temperature. We are north facing, we are nice and warm. Like, you can literally sit outside in the sun in winter, where you couldn't necessarily do that in Norway, for example. So that's why they were saying room temperature, European room temperature. But right now, us in Europe, it's basically the same, because our winter is like their summer.
0: Oh, yeah, that's true. But you know what I love about the red wines? They're normally fuller bodied, they are richer, you know, they're actually quite warm, which makes it absolutely yummy, yummy, yummy in winter. But then one would then go on to ask that, does wine really taste better in winter? Does it really, you know, get you to feel where your toes kind of like dance in winter?
2: If you think about a stew in summer, when the sun is blazing, the stew is not stewing. That oxtail and that dombolo or steamed bread is not going to work in the heat of summer. But in winter, you know it hits the spot. So that's why red wine does exactly the same thing as a stew. So if you think stew, nice, warm, hearty meal, and you can even smell the houses full of warmth from you cooking this oxtail the whole day. So that's why red wine works so much in winter, because we are all going about that warmth and that feel that red wine gives you, compared to the white wine and salads. I mean, salads now, we're looking at you like, why, Bertha? Why are you having a salad?
0: I don't know. And then there was this notion. There was a time when you'd get wines would be popular at, you know, certain time, at certain periods, almost fashionable. Is what I was looking for. And I remember, you would find that maybe Shiraz would be popular at a certain time. Is there anything like, does red wine still follow the trends, or now it's all just, you know, preference situation?
2: So certain countries tend to lean towards certain days, but like I say, you drive a Ford Ranger because you can afford the diesel. I drive an electric car because I can afford electricity. It's each to their own. South Africa right now is on the trend of mimosas. Mimosas come in all sorts of shapes and forms, boxes, cans, because everybody has a sweeter taste. So there are trends like that that we watch out for in the South African context. While the other countries are like, no, guys, mimosa is too much sugar. Diabetes, please, you need to take care of your health. Let's not do that. So each person does it how they see fit, but South Africa does do certain trends. Also, mimosas are affordable, because that Ford Ranger of yours with the diesel, now you only have 50 rand to spend on a glass.
0: Well, I still go for my Merlot.
2: Winter,
0: I go for my Merlot.
2: Actually, another thing is that they actually, red wines are actually on sale in winter in South Africa, where you, actually your money is actually going to go a little bit further. So rather invest in the red wine specials that are currently on this month, because after that they then hike up the price again, because they know it's going to start getting warmer, and then we switch over to the other wines.
0: Well, there's a tip. You can stock up whilst they're on special. Now that we know, Paul, definitely we'll go and scout for some good bottles. Thank you so much for making time. That's Mpho Mkhwanazi, wine enthusiast, joining us this evening on our travel and tourism. Have yourself a fantastic weekend ahead.
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0: broadcasting live from Makanda. So as we arrived, decided to do a little bit of a research, and we asked quite a number of people, some artists that are also performing in Makanda, and they had quite a number of music selection that they put together, of which we're going to plug in some of them. But also your music selection is absolutely welcome. You can send us your voice notes. But let me just give you some of the tracks that were requested this afternoon. I've got Pluto, DJ Clock featuring Bittenberg. I've got Welcome Aboard, Liquid Deep. I also have the OJs, I Love Music. I've got Pete Heller, Big Love. I've got Patrice Russian, Forget Me Nots, Make It Happen, 340 featuring Tandi Swa. And then I've got Cyndi Lauper, Girls Just Wanna Have Fun, Blow Your Mind, Loyiso, and The Beat Goes On, The Whispers. So we're going to make sure that we do include all those tracks in your selection for Hashtag Friday Takeover. But also taking into consideration some of your tracks that you've chosen, we're going to plug them in. So hopefully you enjoy your music.
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0: The National Arts Festival is live in Makanda until 5 July, featuring artists like Thandiswa Mazwai, Msaki, Concord Ngabinde, and the Soweto String Quartet, plus international productions from Canada, the UK, Brazil, and Australia, and the 2026 Standard Bank Young Artists. 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

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Yes, the night is young, but it won't last forever. 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

0: The National Arts Festival is live in Makanda until 5 July, featuring artists like Tandiswa Mazwai, Msaki, Concord Ngabinde, and the Soweto String Quartet. 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In case you missed it.
1: So after someone says yes, when they really want to say no, what emotional psychological patterns tend to show up afterwards?
2: When you are a kind person, you are giving from a place of fullness. You are, you know, giving from a place of no expectation. So I don't give you my yes because I want to be validated by you. I want you to always be excited for me. But I give you from a place of wholeness. To say, if today my response to you is a no, it's really from a place of wholeness. It's really from a place of kindness.
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4: Say oops upside your head, say oops upside your head, say oops upside your head.

Then Cole Casper showed me a little bit, and some they call me Vanilla Child. 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I love you too, Cat Daddy, but don't you let me.

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SAFM has signed a code of conduct that is enforced by the Broadcasting Complaints Commission of South Africa. Under the code, we are committed to giving news that is accurate, comment that is fair, and programming that is not harmful, does not amount to hate speech, or contain violence or explicit sex. If you think we are not living up to that code, then you can inform the Broadcasting Complaints Commission of South Africa. Direct any complaints in writing to the Broadcasting Complaints Commission of South Africa. PO Box 142365, Craig Hall 2024. 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

0: In case you missed it.
1: Well, of course, go back to Section 42 of the Criminal Procedure Act. It is quite clear that there is something that we call a citizen's arrest.
2: Yes, but the president has made it very clear that no South African is allowed to ask for the documentation of another. That matter has been clarified. Even the police have come out strongly to say that.
1: Let's deal with the law. Section 42 says a citizen can arrest without a warrant and take that particular person to the police. And that must be done in terms of all the offences that are found under Schedule 1 of the Criminal Procedure Act. Not once have March and March gone out to apprehend people alone without involving the police.
2: Olani Zuma of March and March, he's the organization's legal advisor.
0: That was National Briefing this morning.

0: In case you missed it,
1: the revolutionary movement of the character of the ANC today finds itself in trouble or in question by the corrupt element and the malfeasance within the state that we run. But we have the capability, we have the ability as the ANC and the agility to turn around the tide. When we deal with problems of migrations and everything, let us not be violent. There's a rule of law in terms of how we handle this thing.
2: NEC member Dakota Lekwete.
0: That was the Team Discourse with Joanne Joseph.

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1: Yeah, I know you're wondering kuthi mapapu tu ya kutholile kwenzakalani. Aba brutes nabo brats nabo foka sebazothula.
2: Abathule
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That Spotlight every Saturday. You don't want to miss it.